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3: KOH News time, 5:03. We've got 84 degrees in Reno. I'm Jack Sabin, and here's what's trending. A woman was arrested in Sparks on Thursday on charges including the attempted murder of her child. On July 2nd, just before 9 a.m., a woman identified as 46-year-old Maria Guerrero Guerrero of Sparks allegedly told staff at a local court that she had tried to hurt her children, according to a release from the Sparks Police Department. While Sparks police detectives investigated, they found that a child victim suffered non-life-threatening injuries related to the incident. Guerrero Guerrero was arrested and taken to the Washoe County Sheriff's Office. She faces charges including attempted murder with the use of a deadly weapon and child abuse with the use of a deadly weapon. Reno PD keeping you up to date with the work they're doing in the community.
4: Some of the public things that we want to talk about today are specific to our Gun Crime Intelligence Center, speed racing, obviously a lot of things that are happening in our space on the weekends, sideshows, spectators, and what we're doing to combat those efforts to make sure that our public is safe.
3: Chief Corey Solferino also touched on 4th of July celebrations and simply adds that if you are going to celebrate, please do so in a safe and responsible manner. The Church of Jesus Christ of Latter-day Saints delivered a semi-truck carrying approximately 40,000 pounds of food to the Food Bank of Northern Nevada today as part of the Nationwide America 250 commemoration, marking the 250th anniversary of the Declaration of Independence. The donation is part of the America Gives initiative, through which the church is delivering 250 truckloads of food to 250 food banks across all 50 states. Each truckload contains enough food to feed approximately 1,400 people for a week. President Trump pushing for a faster decline in gas prices.
5: The president previously urged gas companies to drop their prices and warned that big problems lie ahead if there is any price gouging. However, he acknowledged in a new Truth Social post that oil costs are dropping, but highlighted that gas prices are not falling fast enough ahead of the 4th of July weekend. Trump also claimed the so-called Freedom Fuel Network is expected to help lower gas prices at 25 stations in the Philadelphia area. He says gas prices will return to record lows seen prior to the conflict with Iran. I'm Chris Caraggio.
3: Right now, traffic and weather together here on News Talk 780 KOH. It is the ride home on a Thursday afternoon with Kristen Snow.
6: Thank you so much, Jack. Yeah, we are going to get you up out the door and on your way home with some very moderate traffic out there. Actually, I should say light traffic. There's not a lot going on out on area roads for your Thursday travel. We do have that same slowdown, though, and congestion if you're traveling out to the North Valleys. A little light traffic near the Nugget Resort. That's I-80 eastbound up on North McCarran. Both directions between 395 and Pyramid Way, but a lot of that in the westbound lane. And we do still have some slow going northbound South McCarran between Gregg Street and Nugget Avenue. But everything else is in the clear. You got a good green light. That's the good news. Drive carefully from the KOH Right Now Traffic Center. I'm Kristen Snow.
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7: I am Chief Meteorologist Jeff Thompson in the KOH First Alert Weather Center. Clearing overnight, 40s at the lake, 58 in Reno Sparks. And then we start heating up on Friday, 92 in Reno, 78 Lake Tahoe, mid-90s for the 4th in Reno.
3: 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We have 84 degrees in Sun Valley, 70 in Incline Village, and 84 degrees here at KOH Radio Center. 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

July 1 of last year to June 30 this year, marking a 3.8% revenue increase over the last fiscal period. Revenue from business registrations going to the Nevada communities through the State General Fund for investments in the economy, public safety, education. Secretary of State's office also reporting preliminary business sales revenue of nearly $21.6 million for June of this year. 7,000 new businesses registered in June, 89,000 in the fiscal year. Meanwhile, the fourth on fourth, that's the Northern Nevada, the city of Reno, 4th of July parade this year. Going to be a lot of fun, and I've got to thank Landon Miller and everyone down at Parks and Rec, those involved with the parade, and loving the fact that today they got an infusion of cash. It's not like, you know, a fiscal year starts every year and, you know, Landon Miller goes to some, you know, lockbox down at City Hall and there's a check, you know, sitting there for $1 million or something to fund the next year. It doesn't work like that. They need these monies. And the America 250 parade this weekend is going to be fantastic. So thanks to the De Castro Verde Law Firm. It is Alex and Orlando, Reno natives, that donated the $15,000. They said in a statement, "We saw a need for help. This parade not only provides a way to celebrate for families, veterans, local businesses, and the community to come together, so we saw an opportunity to help. It's also very important to provide support systems for the local community." Hopefully you'll be down there this Saturday. It starts at 10 a.m. They'll have proclamation from the mayor and other pageantry leading up to that. It'll all get underway near the Gold Dust West Casino, and we'll head down forth, ending at West Street. So I think there is 70 participants in the parade this year. Hopefully this is just the beginning of kind of an improvement over the years to come. Hopefully we'll move forward and just continue to grow that space. Elsewhere, the governor has now assumed the role of vice chair of the Western Governors Association, going to be working alongside Josh Green, who will lead through July of next year. He is in charge of the state of Hawaii. Our governor, in a statement, saying it's an honor to serve as vice chair of the Western Governors Association and continue working alongside my fellow governors to advance practical, bipartisan solutions for the people of the Western United States. The strength of the WGA has always been its commitment to collaboration and results-driven leadership. Governor Green is a dedicated physician and public servant. I look forward to supporting his leadership as we advance the Health Beyond Healthcare initiative and enhance the quality of life for the people we serve. Close quote. Elsewhere today, I'm very happy for everyone involved with the Food Bank of Northern Nevada, because, well, they got a big influx of food today to the tune of 40,000 pounds in a semi-truck from the Church of Jesus Christ of Latter-day Saints. They are delivering 250 truckloads of food to 250 food banks across all 50 states. That amount of food, ladies and gentlemen, is capable of feeding approximately 1,400 people for a week. And then what they've received this donation today from there, they will ship it out to other rural pantries that they are connected with in some way, helping out folks in Fernley, in Fallon, in Yerington, Silver Springs as well. So there you have it. Those that are food insecure got a little bit of a boost today, and that's good news. Meanwhile, local law enforcement, police, fire officials, they're just reminding all of us once again as we get closer. It's kind of something they can't say enough because, well, nobody wants to be doing paperwork and nobody wants to be dealing with, you know, any type of a crime scene or an emergency on the 4th of July. We don't need any knuckleheads ruining the party for the rest of us. We all just want to have a good time, right? So RPD and RFD are encouraging us to make safety a priority throughout the holiday weekend. Some of us are going to be traveling. Some of us are going to be enjoying the outdoors.
maybe just in the backyard having a bar.

0: barbecue. We're in that time of year where the gatherings increase for everyone. It's also the time of year where we see a rise in preventable incidents. So keep that in mind. Be aware of where you're lighting that fire. Don't be doing it near the various combustible points and the vegetation on your property. Be careful in terms of setting off fireworks, because it's illegal and you cannot do it. That is going to be a problem as well. And you're going to be the one that the authorities are looking at when the party was going fine and then it wasn't because you were acting like a knucklehead. Let's all have a good time and be safe. You can learn more about fire prevention and emergency preparedness by going to reno.gov. And with that, let's just kind of pile on just a little bit longer, because Carson City is getting in on the reminders as well, and their message is just as important as everyone else's because, well, fireworks are illegal. They are recommending some alternatives. Granted, it might be for those five and under or a kid at heart, but regardless, there's what they refer to as safe and sane fireworks. Those would be fountains, sparklers, ground spinners, pinwheels, smoke balls, and snakes. I want to say congratulations to 28 United States citizens, new United States citizens. They all had a different story. They all had a different life that they came from. Some people, it took them years and years and years, like decades, to get this journey completed, but they did. And against the backdrop of Lake Tahoe, 28 people officially became citizens today, marking a very long end to their respective journeys. So I don't know if any of them are out there listening right now. God bless. Welcome to America. It is the greatest place on earth. We are not a perfect nation. We have our mistakes and warts and all like every other place on earth. But this place is different, and we welcome you. Meanwhile, we'll stay at the lake because, well, there's a very exciting basketball game that's coming to the Tahoe Blue Event Center on November 8th. It is our Nevada men's basketball team playing St. Mary's at the lake. This is going to be the 86th all-time meeting between these two respective schools, last getting on the court together back in December of 2019, where St. Mary's won by 5 in the Bay Area. So that should be a really great game at a really unique and really cool environment and venue. If you've not been to the Tahoe Blue Event Center, it's worth checking out. Right now, traffic and weather together time, the ride home, and an update from Kristen.
1: Thank you so much, Ryan. Well, area roads still looking pretty light out there. We're actually lightening up, as a matter of fact, if you are traveling out to the North Valleys. The heaviest of our traffic is right now between, looks like North McCarran and Panther Valley. I am, however, starting to see some slowdown. I-80 westbound with some heavy traffic. Looks like between West McCarran and Mogul, and I'm going to go ahead and assume that's construction out that direction, because I'm not seeing any reported accidents or slowdowns as far as that goes. So just be mindful if you're heading out of town, I-80 westbound, you may run into a little bit of slowdown just past West McCarran out there. Got some slowing down up on North McCarran both directions, but spotty slow and go between 395 into Pyramid Way. We're also seeing a little bit of light traffic now northbound South McCarran between Greg Street and Nugget Avenue. But everything else is still looking really good out on Northern Nevada roads.
2: I'm Chief Meteorologist Jeff Thompson in the Colo 8 First Alert Weather Center. We'll clear skies and have a nice mild night with a low of 58. And then we start heating up on Friday back to around average 92 in Reno Sparks, mid-90s for the 4th of July.
1: Thank you so much, Jeff. Continue to partly cloudy skies out there, 85 Reno and Sparks. We've got 85 degrees in Dayton. And we've got some partly cloudy skies with 78 degrees up on the Comstock in Virginia City. From the KOH Right Now Traffic Center, I'm Kristen Snow.
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0: 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Website, we've got some sweet deal offerings for you if you want to check them out. Half off. I think there's a couple that are in clearance, so that is even deeper savings right now. Save on our website. National stories continue, and there is a plethora of items all over planet Earth today. We're actually going to go to Thailand now. This is a heartbreaking story. I'm not sure if you've seen the video yet, but it captures the moments where monks were on a pilgrimage walk, mowed down by an 11-year-old. An 11-year-old boy behind the wheel of his dad's pickup truck. Tiny little thing. Killed 8. You just see this peaceful day. And according to witnesses on the scene, it was a quiet Thursday in Thailand. And prior to that little pickup truck coming around the corner, eyewitnesses say it was just a motorcycle that had gone by. These monks were walking in a single file line along a roadway. And suddenly out of nowhere, this out of control truck barrels down and launches the Buddhist holy men from the hood, ultimately through the air. The aftermath is brutal. The roadway is littered with bodies. 14 more individuals were rushed to area hospitals. Again, 8 dead, 4 currently in critical condition. The wrecked pickup trucks just sitting there idly nearby, front end completely smashed in, the hood ripped back and crumpled like a paper towel. It's crazy. Windshield, yeah, that's nowhere in the area. That's gone as well. Religious group had just set off on a ill-fated 161-mile trek. And they were about 30 minutes away before they were violently mowed down. Monks, those that weren't in too bad a shape and were actually able to communicate with law enforcement in the moment, said they saw the vehicle swerving before it veered off the road and slammed into them. The boy was taken into custody. He's being questioned by child protection officers. And the whole thing is under investigation. I'm guessing you don't get a license at 11 in Thailand. I'm not familiar with those laws over there. I'm guessing this is a kid that, we're going to learn more about this. I don't know if dad's asleep, some, you know, parental units aren't there to supervise him. Maybe the kid's ticked off at dad. Maybe he grabs the keys. I'll show him, you know, have it a moment. I don't know, in his own feelings. But there are many lives that were lost today because of it. Meanwhile, new data shows that tens of thousands of us dodged death last year. U.S. death rate has fallen to the lowest point on record. And there are two categories that are seeing these numbers plunge. Death rate fell 4.6% last year to 689 deaths per every 100,000 folks. That's according to the latest numbers out of the CDC. Now, if we go back to the peak of COVID, here's a question. When can we stop referencing COVID? I'm so sick of having to mention it. Anyways, at the height of that, it was 879.7 deaths per 100,000 people. And then that was in 21. And then you remember in 2022, we saw the sad, incredible spike of overdose deaths. Those peaking in 2022. And they've been falling ever since, which is good news. But last year, death declined across nearly every demographic and every age group. Main driver of the record low death rate was the continued fall in fatal drug overdoses and COVID deaths. Black Americans continue to be the highest death rate of any tracked group, while men still die at higher rates than women as has been the case for many, many years. So that remains unchanged. We had over 50,000 people die of flu of influenza and pneumonia last year, which is up from 48,000 in 2024. Heart disease, cancer, and accidental injury continue to be the top three drivers when it comes to death. And last year also marked the first time the influenza category had appeared in the top 10 causes of death since 2020. Of course, you've got a lot of the blame there is on more dangerous flu strains. And because of all the lies that we got from this same group, the CDC, and because of the vaccinations with COVID, a lot of you, and rightfully so, because you're sick and tired of being lied to, their information is now falling on deaf ears. You're no longer hearing it. You refuse to hear it in many cases. Some people still lean into the data, lean into the information, and have no problem with the group. But that's a big reason. They did it to themselves. And that whole thing's not even over yet anyways. Because we got must-see television coming this month when it's Rand Paul versus Fauci. If we can get that on Capitol Hill, that'll be the best hour of TV all year. Let's find out what else is going on this afternoon. News, traffic, and weather. Here's Captain Jack.
1: Well, thank you so much there, Ryan, as we currently have 83 degrees here in Reno, and here's what's trending. Reno Tahoe International Airport expecting a busy 4th of July holiday and is encouraging passengers to plan ahead. RNO expects between 16,000 to 19,000 passengers to arrive and depart per day, with peak travel days between Thursday, July 2nd, Friday, July 3rd, Sunday, July 5th, and Monday, July 6th. Airport officials are encouraging travelers to plan ahead and allow extra time to get to the airport, helping to ensure a smoother start to the holiday. Officials also recommend you either reserve a parking spot ahead of time or simply have a friend drop you off. A norovirus outbreak has hit a Ruby Princess cruise ship docked in San Francisco.
2: The CDC says 102 of the ship's more than 3,000 passengers and 23 crew members became sick with vomiting and diarrhea during the 20-day voyage. Princess Cruise officials say they responded immediately to limit the outbreak by increasing cleaning and disinfection efforts and isolating sick passengers and crew, among other actions. The cruise began on June 12th and was set to end on Thursday. Officials with the cruise line tell KRON4 the ship will be thoroughly cleaned and disinfected. I'm Sharon Reardon.
1: A man accused of attacking another passenger during a flight to Las Vegas has pleaded guilty in federal court following a violent confrontation in the air. According to court documents and statements made in court on January 24, 2024, Julio Alvarez Lopez, who was granted legal permanent resident status in 2018 from Mexico, punched, hit, and stabbed another passenger on a flight from Seattle to Las Vegas using a dangerous homemade weapon made from three pens bound together with hair bands. The victim suffered injuries to the body and eye area and required stitches. After the attack stopped, Lopez walked toward the front of the aircraft and was restrained for the remainder of the flight. The flight later landed at Harry Reid International Airport, where Lopez was taken into custody by the Las Vegas Metropolitan Police Department. Right now, traffic and weather together here on News Talk 780 KOH. It's still the ride home for some of you out there on a Thursday afternoon as we check in with Kristen Snow.
22: Hello, Jack. Thank you so much. Well, we're still seeing a little bit of traffic if you're heading in the way of those North Valleys this afternoon up on North McCarran. Really not much traffic to speak of. A little spotty slow and go between Clear Acre and Pyramid Way. Still seeing some slowdown northbound South McCarran between Greg Street and Nugget Avenue, and some heavy traffic westbound 80 between West McCarran and Mogul area. Again, I think that is construction out that direction. But everything else, green light. Drive safely. From the KOH Right Now Traffic Center, I'm Kristen Snow.
23: Hi, I'm Chief Meteorologist Jeff Thompson in the KOH First Alert Weather Center. We'll clear skies and have a nice mild night with a low of 58. And then we start heating up on Friday back to around average 92 in Reno Sparks, mid-90s for the 4th of July.
1: 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It's 76 degrees in Virginia City, 88 in Fallon, and 83 degrees here in Reno. 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
30: What is dedication?
31: My biggest fear in the middle of my addiction was that my kids wouldn't have a father. I overdosed on heroin, and I lived. And I started thinking, you know what? This isn't my story. My desire to change had finally outweighed my desire to stay the same. I felt powerless for so much of my life. It's important to me that my kids are empowered and truly believe that if they can think it, they can do it. 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
0: Something on your mind? 852-TALK-800-564-KKOH. A lot in this news cycle, but there is each and every day. That's what makes it so exciting. Appreciate you being out there this afternoon. 852-TALK-800-564-KKOH. Well, the back and forth between Governor Newsom and President Trump, It's amusing at times. It can be lame at other times. But this latest update in the feud is like straight out of a movie. I would love to meet the Democrat insider that's been wearing a wire because that is the information that is out today. Her name is Alexis Podesta. And she was the mole inside the governor's administration. Of course, you remember recently it was the DOJ that was widening the probe into the governor and his wife. Apparently, in recent years, their charitable organizations have been burning through a lot of cash, but the 45-year-old insider secretly wore a wire, recording conversations during the criminal probe into then-Chief of Staff Dana Williamson, who has since pled guilty to federal fraud and tax charges. She did that back in May. Revelation she was wearing a wire as far back as June of 24, a couple of years now, explains why a lot of insiders and lobbyists were stunned to get a letter in the mail that their calls had been intercepted. A lot of people in the Capitol were puckered when they received those notes, because in many cases, as we're learning, they've never had any direct contact with Dana Williamson. But the FBI and these federal agencies, you know, they throw out a very large, wide net, and then they see what they're going to discover within that space. Well, nothing is really happening to many of these individuals, but some are going to be affected. There's even Assembly Member Josh Hoover, who is a Republican out of Folsom, saying he was one of those who received one of the letters, even though he had never spoken with Williamson or even Alexis Podesta. So to say that the governor is a little puckered right now would be an understatement. So we'll keep you updated on this story. Waste, fraud, and abuse. It was a very big campaign tentpole for the Trump administration. They're making good on that. They're following through. They're looking into all areas of this country, some getting more attention than others. Meanwhile, it is staggering the amount of losses that Russia has experienced in this, what seems like, never-ending war with Ukraine. I saw a headline yesterday where one of the top bankers in Russia is more or less begging Vladimir Putin to bring an end to this because the economy there is crumbling and what they're trying to sustain is not sustainable economically or physically. Let's talk about the physical. Moscow's army has suffered 1.4 million casualties since the invasion in 2022. Now, a lot of those numbers ballooning up in 2026. So they've seen their biggest casualties in the last 12 months versus maybe the previous 24 or 36. Much of this war was a 2-to-1 ratio. For every two Russian soldiers lost, a Ukrainian soldier died. Russia has now has 450,000 soldiers killed, a toll nine times greater than all Soviet and Russian fatalities in all wars combined since World War II. The increasing losses making it clearer. Russia's monthly casualty rates are passing 30,000 per month this year, surging past the monthly recruitment rate of 27,000. So they can't even keep up. More are going into body bags than are coming through to sign up and say, hey, I want to be your next casualty right here. Get me signed up. My crying mother behind me, she couldn't be more ecstatic. The CSIS attributed the high casualty rate to Russia's meat grinder strategy, as well as its, quote, failure to effectively conduct combined arms and joint warfare, its poor tactics and training, corruption, and low morale. I think the last two have a bigger part to play than anything else. My opinion only. They've also lost access to SpaceX's Starlink satellite system this year, which is creating chaos when it comes to communications on the front line and leaving them much more vulnerable to the counterattacks from Ukraine. And Ukraine is kicking their butt when it comes to drone attacks. We've seen some very elaborate planning on the part of the Ukrainians, and they seem to be the hub right now on planet Earth when it comes to updated new drone technology. Ukraine has gained greater battlefield experience as this thing drags on, because there are many that felt that Russia was just going to come in and just steamroll them and just move on and take what they want. But their drone systems evolving hit more targets further past those front lines. Russia also has very little to show for its mounting losses in 26, with Moscow infiltrating less than 12 square miles in June, a mere fraction of the nearly 186 square miles conquered in the same month last year. Moscow's total gains fell at just 240 square miles, which is nearly a tenth of what it was able to take in the first 6 months of 2025. Today marks one of the deadliest attacks on the city, with at least 20 killed and dozens more injured in what Ukrainian officials described as a night of horror. Yeah, those pictures out of that area are they're heartbreaking. There was one I saw earlier today where you literally see rubble. And if you look very closely down at the bottom of the picture, you see this little boy's head. He is buried underneath the rubble. That is all that is sticking out. He is deceased. His mother has her hand on his head, and she is inconsolable. Unconsolable. Meanwhile, medical records for one Tiger Woods have been allowed to be reviewed by prosecutors, so says Judge Darren Steele, who approved the agreement. Of course, we know the golf great has had an issue of substance abuse and being behind the wheel. That accident, not this most recent one, but the one before, all but ensuring his golf career was pretty much done. But after what happened in March, there was an initial agreement that was reached between the prosecutor's defense and the judge. And today's announcement gives them more evidence as they build their case. He was taken to the Cleveland Clinic Martin South Hospital following that crash on March 27th. And today's agreement, similar to the one back in May, which gives prosecutors access to all prescription medication records for Woods at this pharmacy in Palm Beach, and the records go back from the beginning of the year to that day of the accident. Right now, traffic and weather together time here on News Talk 780 KOH. Winding down that ride home, Kristen Snow, how's the roads?
22: We are winding down. Roads are actually still looking really good. We do still have some slow going and congestion if you are traveling out to those north valleys. A little bit of light traffic northbound South McCarran between Gregg Street and Nugget Avenue. I am also now seeing some slowdown I-80 West between the Spaghetti Bowl and that downtown off-ramp. Not seeing any accidents and still seeing some heavy traffic westbound 80 between West McCarran and that Mogul area with construction. Everything else, though, is looking great as far as roads go. 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Lincoln Heating and Air, they're making every penny count.
23: I'm Chief Meteorologist Jeff Thompson in the Colo 8 First Alert Weather Center. Clearing overnight, 40s at the lake, 58 in Reno Sparks. And then we start heating up on Friday, 92 in Reno, 78 Lake Tahoe, mid-90s for the 4th in Reno.
22: Thank you so much, Jeff. Partly cloudy skies. Looks pretty nice out there. 83 degrees, Reno and Sparks. We've got 80 degrees in the capital city right now and continuing to see partly cloudy skies with a little drizzle or so up at the lake. 67 degrees from the KOH right now. Traffic Center, I'm Kristen Snow.
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0: Final moments together. Be back with you on Friday. Before we go tonight, you know, there might not be a more horrifying good news, bad news scenario than this recent report out of Spain. His doctors there originally believed their patient had brain cancer. only to later discover he actually had worms inside his head. Doctors detailing this macabre case over the weekend in a journal report, the 60-year-old man had developed brain lesions that initially resembled metastatic cancer on an imaging scan, but upon closer examination, were found to be cysts belonging to the pork tapeworm. Thankfully, the man responded well to anti-parasitic treatment. And this should come as no surprise. Diagnoses of gambling disorder rose more than 60% since 2018. Who knew? In states that have legalized sports betting, and the biggest increase comes among young men. Gambling disorder is a recognized mental health condition, just ask Brendan Sorsby, in which patients often cannot stop gambling despite the growing distress and harm they experience. It's like any other addiction. Sports betting has exploded across the country following the landmark Supreme Court ruling, paving the way for states to legalize online sports books in 2018. Experts say the findings offer more evidence of potential fallout from that decision at a time when more online betting sites like Prediction Markets, Kalshi, are taking off. The rate of gambling disorders in states with legalized sports betting rose from 3 per every 100,000 to 4.8. Epic Research, a private firm known in the medical field for its research on public health trends, put out these statistics. The group also found that diagnosis of gambling disorders fell in the 11 states that did not legalize sports betting, with cases dropping by about 30% from 2018 to March of 2026. Now, the researchers did not specify a specific reason for the drop, but they did note that changes in healthcare and the growth of telehealth during the pandemic, as well as greater awareness among healthcare clinicians and changes in coding practices, may have contributed to some of the differences between states. They analyzed records from more than 197 million U.S. adults from January of 18 to March of 26 using data from its parent company. So there you have it. Adults 30 to 49 had the highest overall rate of gambling disorder, but the biggest increase was among those 18 to 29 who are also disproportionately male. And that is where we will leave it for today. Have a great night. Be safe wherever life takes you. For Captain Jack and Kristen Snow, I am Ryan Nutter, reminding you that comparison is the theft of joy. The Mark Levin Show is next. Have a great night. We'll talk to you tomorrow.
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13: From ABC News, I'm Dave Packer. A dangerous and potentially deadly heat wave has settled over half the country. Temperatures so hot that special events are being revised, people are being told to reserve energy, and hospitals are reporting an increase in visits. ABC meteorologist Melissa Griffin.
18: We are dealing with that extreme heat right now here in New York City, reaching 100 degrees for the first time in 14 years. And you get that humidity on top of it. It feels like the air you can wear. It feels like 105 in New York. It feels like 110 in Philadelphia.
13: The heat on the day that's expected to be the busiest for travel for the 4th of July holiday, AAA says things should thin out on the roads tonight after 8 or 9 p.m. The city of Kyiv once more shaken by huge blasts as Russia launched a new wave of attacks. Ukrainian officials say at least 27 people were killed and nearly 113 injured in the blasts. And we're getting an accounting of the cost, the human cost of the war.
19: The Center for Strategic and International Studies is out with a report that found that military casualties have topped 2 million, including 600,000 deaths. Ukraine has lost between 125 and 150,000 soldiers. Russia, meanwhile, has lost 450,000 deaths.
13: ABC's Marcus Moore, the couple who climbed up the spire of the Empire State Building Wednesday. ABC's Aaron Katursky with how they gained access.
20: Sources tell ABC News Angelina Nikolaou and Ivan Kuznetsov bought tickets to the Empire State Building, entering on Tuesday, the day before their stunt, and hiding out overnight. The next morning at 5 a.m., the sources say a security camera caught the couple going through a hatch on the 102nd floor observation deck. Hours later, prosecutors say the pair left through the 104th floor, where a lock on a security door had been broken, clambering onto the antenna and unfurling a banner nearly 1,500 feet in the air.
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12: KOH News time, 6:03. It's 82 degrees here in Reno. I'm Jack Sabin, and here's what's trending. A woman was arrested in Sparks today on charges including the attempted murder of her child. On July 2nd, just before 9 a.m., a woman identified as 46-year-old Maria Guerrero Guerrero of Sparks allegedly told staff at a local court that she had tried to hurt her children, according to a release from the Sparks Police Department. While Sparks police detectives investigated, they found that a child victim suffered non-life-threatening injuries related to the incident. Guerrero Guerrero was arrested and taken to the Washoe County Sheriff's Office. She faces charges including attempted murder with the use of a deadly weapon and child abuse with the use of a deadly weapon. Charges have been announced against ex-U.S. Olympic canoeist David Hearn for allegedly vandalizing the Lincoln Memorial Reflecting Pool.
14: We will not allow our sacred monuments to be roped off, defaced, or diminished, or in any way impacted by disgruntled individuals who think that they, and not the rest of the nation, have the right to decide what should happen.
12: U.S. Attorney for Washington, D.C., Jeanine Pirro, called the alleged vandalism anarchy. And right now it's time for traffic and weather together here on News Talk 780 KOH. One more time around the block on a Thursday evening. Let's see how those roads are doing with Kristen Snow.
15: Well, thank you so much, Jack. Good evening. Taking a final look at traffic for your Thursday commute. Still seeing some light traffic out on Northern Nevada Road, so not bad at all. We are still congested if you're traveling out to the North Valleys, but only between North McCarran and Panther Valley at this time. Up on North McCarran, a little spotty slow and go, but not too bad there either. Most of that in that westbound lane. Still seeing some slowdown, though, and some congestion. I-80 westbound between West McCarran and Mogul area. And I think that is construction because, again, I have not seen anything differently. So if you are headed out of town westbound, just be prepared for a little bit of slowdown in that westbound lane. Everything else looking fantastic. Have an incredible evening. Please drive safely. From the KOH Right Now Traffic Center, I'm Kristen Snow.
16: I'm Chief Meteorologist Jeff Thompson in the KOH First Alert Weather Center. We'll clear skies and have a nice mild night with a low of 58. And then we start heating up on Friday back to around average 92 in Reno Sparks, mid-90s for the 4th of July.
12: Thank you so much, Jeff, as we have 82 degrees here in Reno. Our next update at 7 o'clock with ABC News. 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I'm Jack Sabin with News Talk 780 KOH. 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
17: He's here. 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

America. Mark Levin here. Our number, 877-381-3811. 877-381-3811. What is it that we celebrate and acknowledge on July 4th, 250 years ago? Well, we had delegates sent from the colonies to the Second Continental Congress in Philadelphia. On July 4th, they issued a declaration. A declaration stating why they were prepared to go to war for their independence from the British Empire, the most powerful military force on the planet. The men who would sign this document were signing a death warrant. The British were actually very brutal, very brutal.

he came from the Enlightenment. We know this just by reading it. We also know because the main author of the first draft of the Declaration said so, Thomas Jefferson. Now, these men didn't agree on all matters. Some were agrarian, some were more city-like and so forth, but they agreed on the principles. On the principles. What makes this especially remarkable and rare, they're prepared to go to war, not for power. They're prepared to go to war for liberty, and not just their own liberty, but for the liberty of all the inhabitants of America. What did they say? They weren't bashful about what they believed. They talked about unalienable rights. What does that mean? That these are rights that are not subject to government, not subject to being removed or destroyed, because they're God-given unalienable rights as a matter of birth. This was a new idea. This was a grand idea. It's an idea that came from John Locke, among others. And what else? What else was it about this Declaration of Independence? It was an acknowledgement that the civil society pre-existed before any government. This civil society with this social contract where individual citizens freely come together to form a society, to protect each other, to do commerce with each other. We'd never seen anything like this before. Ever. They talked about natural rights and natural law. What in the world is that? Natural rights and natural law. This underscores their point. That the rights you have don't come from man. They come from nature. They come from God. Natural law is the law of the civil society. Again, predates any government. They talked about these truisms, these essential truths. What's an essential truth? It's something that's true no matter where you live, no matter who you are. For instance, the Golden Rule. Do to others as you would have them do unto you. That's not limited to national boundaries or any government. What about the Ten Commandments? Starting with thou shalt not murder. That's a universal truth, is it not? So they come together, truth be told, the Revolutionary War had already actually begun in Boston and New York and other parts of the colonies. And they came together from South Carolina and Georgia, Massachusetts and New York and Pennsylvania and Virginia. They came together. And in a very short order, they wrote this, or agreed to this, Declaration of Independence. There were five drafts in all. Five drafts in all. We're celebrating on July 4th, not just a document. We're celebrating the reason, the purpose for this country. The Constitution is a governing document.
It's the most magnificent governing document

0: ever drafted by human beings. But the Declaration serves as the principal basis for everything. It's concise, and yet it's expansive in its application. The Declaration is rejected by Barack Obama. He used to leave out the part about the Creator. He's mentioned several times in the document. It is rejected by Mamdani, who's going to do grave damage to our celebration because he plans to give a speech. I went back when I wrote one of my books, ladies and gentlemen, and I looked at the speech that Woodrow Wilson gave on a July 4th, 1914. Woodrow Wilson was an early American Marxist. He'd been a professor. He'd been president of Princeton. He was a radical ideologue, progeny of Marx. That's why I wrote American Marxism, so you would understand all that. And he gave a speech on the steps outside of Independence Hall in Philadelphia on that July 4th, essentially eviscerating the document. Don't pay attention to the first part of the Declaration, he essentially said. Pay attention to the second half of the document. You see, the first half of the document lays out the purpose for the revolution and the purpose for the nation. The second half is a list of grievances against the king. Woodrow Wilson said, look, back then, in 1776, these colonists, these Americans, they had their own issues. And they espoused them. And the key is that they raised all these concerns with the king. And he said, look, we're new, 1914. We have our own issues, we have our own problems, our own society. We have a right, just as they did, to assert what we believe the country's about. We're not required to parrot and mimic what they said in 1776 on July 4th, and he says it again in front of Independence Hall, 1914. And so they go to the list of grievances, and I suspect Mamdani and the others will do it, because they don't believe in the first part of the Declaration. If you're a Marxist and an Islamist, you can't. Because your ideology is not about, it's not about the founding of America. It's not about the Declaration and the principles that undergird it. But you're more than happy to regurgitate the list of the problems that they presented to the king, because that's what it's all about, you see. Not these fundamental principles, no. Fundamental beliefs and values, no, we're rejecting those. It's about all the problems you want to raise with society and government. That's the focus. Not long thereafter, another president, Coolidge, a great, great president. He gave a speech almost at the exact same spot as Woodrow Wilson in front of Independence Hall about the Declaration of Independence. And he basically condemned Wilson and condemned what Wilson said. And Coolidge said, these are not old ideas. These are not ideas just for one generation of Americans. These are universal. These are ideas that should exist in perpetuity. They go back to Aristotle. They go back to Locke. They're not to be dismissed for some kind of a new ideology. This is our founding belief system, the Declaration of Independence. So Coolidge basically used the opportunity to straighten out Wilson. When Barack Obama spoke, he did the same thing Wilson did. Because, you know, they all, with their little cheat sheets, they see what the prior Marxists have said. The Declaration of Independence is the most concise, substantive, ingenious statement of who we are as a people. The problem for the Marxists, for the Islamists, for the fascists, is that in order to embrace the Declaration of Independence, you must condemn them. This is why I've written in two books, and I've stated here over and over again, and others have regurgitated what I've said long time ago, that these ideologies that came out of Marx, that came out of the American Marxists, that come out of these Islamists, are utterly incompatible with Americanism. That's why their candidates now openly trash our country and seek to destroy it. More when I return.
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0: The majority of Democrats say they would vote for a Democratic socialist, and they view socialism favorably. If we don't do something about these colleges and universities, we're never going to recover from this. Also, we're importing people who believe these foreign ideologies. And this is what the Democrat Party wants. Once again, the last book I wrote is called On Power. They're about power. They're not about the Declaration, the Constitution, capitalism. Because keep something in mind. You and I don't believe in a powerful central government. That's why I reject some of the things J.D. says and some of these others say. These so-called nationalists, populists. No. No. There are guardrails in our system. Guardrails. And those guardrails are crucial for whomever wants to do whatever. 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
0: Hey, ladies and gentlemen, there are a lot of hucksters out there. Podcasters, among others. They go on and on about, you know, if your favorite tax cuts and you do this, you know, you do, basically if you adopt the Reagan agenda, you're going to get creamed, you're going to lose. There are others, like the Veep, who says, you know, basically the days of Milton Friedman are over, he's more a Hamiltonian. Now, to a lot of people, they don't know what he's talking about because they're not familiar with those men in terms of policy. Let me explain something. One of the great admirers of Milton Friedman was Ronald Reagan. And Reagan sought to adhere as much as he could, as much as any president can, to many of the ideas and beliefs of Milton Friedman. Milton Friedman was a laissez-faire economist. And Reagan's position was, that's the basis from where we start. I also want to remind you that school choice was Milton Friedman's invention. That was his idea. I spoke to him many decades ago about it, and Landmark Legal Foundation litigated on behalf of school choice. It was his idea in the 1950s. He had great ideas across the board for many of the entitlement programs and so forth. I will also remind you that the economy during Reagan's 8 years had massive growth, massive expansion. The economy in the United States grew 25% during the Reagan years. We've never seen anything like it before. Never. It was massive. And I'll remind you also that Reagan won two of the biggest landslides in Republican electoral history. His election and his reelection. The popular vote and the Electoral College vote. And the second time around, he won every single state except Minnesota, which he lost by 3,000 votes to Mondale, who he was running against. So just a flip of 1,500 votes, he would have on every single state. I want you to think about that. So when you have people downplaying Milton Friedman or downplaying Ronald Reagan, I don't really think they know what the hell they're talking about. They're embracing these Pat Buchanan ideologies and big government ideologies and a centralized government ideologies. Now, Alexander Hamilton was a great man. And you'll hear about Alexander Hamilton and how he created basically the financial basis for the national government, which needed a lot of help after the Articles of Confederation and after the Revolutionary War. But Hamilton wasn't just about that. His archenemies were James Madison and Thomas Jefferson. Now, why would that be? Because Hamilton took a very, very liberal view of the Constitution. When it came to the First National Bank during Washington's administration, Washington asked his Secretary of the Treasury, Hamilton, what he thought about it. He asked his Secretary of State, Jefferson, what he thought about it. He asked Madison what he thought about it. Hamilton was all in. Jefferson and Madison said, wait a minute. There's no constitutional authority for a national central bank, a government-run bank. The states can have all the banks they want. The private sector can have all the banks they want. Washington sided with Hamilton. Madison, the father of the Constitution, says, where does this authority come from? Hamilton said, the implied powers of the Constitution. Implied powers? Jefferson said, there are no implied powers. An implied power means you can do whatever you want. There's the text of the Constitution, the meaning of the words, the context of the adoption of the Constitution, but there's no implied powers. We fought like hell in Philadelphia for 5 months. There's nothing about implied powers. After the Washington administration, the National Bank was eliminated, but it came up again. It came up again under the presidency of Andrew Jackson, who opposed the National Bank, who opposed it. What I'm getting at here is this. There's a reason why Alexander Hamilton is considered the greatest of the founding fathers by the left. There's a reason why there's a play called Hamilton and not a play called Madison. And not a play called George Mason. And so forth. Now, it's very interesting, as I write in my book on power, you may recall Hamilton and Madison and John Jay, to a lesser extent, he'd be the first Chief Justice, but nonetheless. You might be surprised because they advocated strongly for the Constitution and the limiting power because the states were not going to ratify the Constitution if they heard about these implied powers, among other things. But then Hamilton moved. And so if we ever do get J.D. here, I would like to have this discussion. Because, ladies and gentlemen, here's the deal. You know, the Marxists believe the world begins today. American history doesn't matter. Declaration, Constitution, they don't really matter. Just like Woodrow Wilson said, we've got problems today, we've got issues today, and we get to decide how we're going to resolve these without the limitations placed on us 200 some years ago. We have our own society, our own representatives. And so they seek to cut us from the moorings of the nation. So it'd be just another failed country doing stupid things. But that's not why we're great. We're not great because government bureaucrats and politicians have great ideas. We're great because their power is limited. Because you have great ideas. Maybe you have stupid ideas. But the ideas, you'll do as you wish. Other people will do as they wish. But the Marxists, the American Marxists, they believe the world begins today. Because that's what Marx tells them. All this past history is poison. All it does is drag us down. Poisons our thought processes. The world begins today. We take in new information and we apply it, unbound from historical perspectives or acts, because they hold us back as human beings. We need a completely clean slate. You know, Edmund Burke talked about the import of experience, one generation to the next, teaching each generation along the way, learning from each generation along the way. Marx says that's bogus. That's bogus. Keep in mind, he also says religion needs to go. The nuclear family need to go. Why? Because we have great new ideas. We can't be anchored down by these old ideas and these old associations and these old social arrangements. Religion, he said, is mysticism. The family structure exists for the family, not for the greater good of society. This is who this so-called democratic socialist movement is all about. And so I would encourage us to explain to some of our brothers and sisters who are Republicans and otherwise, you're dabbling in a toxic water. When you say, oh yeah, well, we want to use government for the interests of the people. Of course government is supposed to be for the interests of the people, but in the context of its limitations. You know, it's not like there isn't government activity. We have localities, we have counties, we have states, we have the federal government. We got bureaucrats all over the place. But government's gotta deliver for the people. Deliver what? And where's the line between the nationalists, populists, and the socialists? Where's the line? There is no line. It's knee-jerk or shoot from the hip. The greatest period of growth we've had in this country in modern times, whatever anybody says is up to them, but you can look it up, was the 8 years of the Reagan administration. It was massive. It touched every corner of our country, every corner of our society. We'd never seen anything like it before. Because his tax cuts were massive, they were across the board, they were for big corporations, little companies, individuals. The inheritance tax, so-called, went down to zero. Zero. Capital investment, when Reagan got in, you could deduct it over a period of even decades. He eliminated that. You could deduct it over a period of 1 year, maybe two. Freedom. It's called freedom. And it actually works. And I just fear that going into battle with the communists and the Islamists and these phony democratic socialists, we don't know our own history. We don't know how to make the case for our own country. And too many of our people look starry-eyed, dumbfounded, in the face of affordability, fairness, billionaires. They don't know how to respond. And so they embrace 10, 20, 30, 40% of it, rather than push back. I'll be right back.
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0: Mm-hmm. Faster. Okay. I just decided today was a good day to get into some of these things, given July 4th is right upon us. This is July 2nd. We will not be here tomorrow. So this is the last time I'm talking to you before July 4th. And this is a very exciting period to me, 250 years. But it's also a very grave situation that we're in right now. Some people blow this off. They say you're overreacting and say, no, you're not. We're facing threats and enemies we've never faced like this before, certainly not in an organized fashion. The Democrat Party is led by weasels and quislings and weaklings, and so that party is doomed. And you listen to these candidates. Some of them are 29 years old. They're failed lawyers. They've accomplished nothing. AOC accomplished nothing. Got this guy in Maine who accomplished nothing. He's a horrid human being. Got this guy in New Jersey. Literally was working with a blind sheik. Stunning. Shocking. You've got individuals who support Hamas and other terror groups running for office and winning the Democrat primaries. Now, there's not a lot we Republicans can do about Democrat primaries. But we have to make sure when it comes to the general elections, we do everything humanly possible to stop these people. Or we will lose our country. They've tried everything. Open borders. That's why this birthright citizenship decision. Listen, ignore the buffoons, some of whom claim to be conservative. What's the big deal? We'll pass legislation. It doesn't work that way. This is a singularly disastrous decision. Disastrous because the court majority was cowardly They knew what jurisdiction meant back then, and we know what it means today. Nobody contemplated illegal aliens having children in this country who would be citizens. Nobody. I don't care if they write 100 pages or 1,000 pages to try and make the case. There is no case to be made. We're up against these Islamists. We're up against these communists. They don't play by the rules. They use our system to destroy our system. I fear that apart from a handful of individuals, we don't know how to fight back. And so we dismiss it. Country goes through cycles and phases. No, excuse me. Don't acquiesce to this. More when I return.
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8: From ABC News, I'm Dave Packer. The Dow hit another record on Wall Street today, thanks in part to the June jobs report, which showed that employers added 57,000 jobs to their payrolls. That's lower than economists expected, but it could end up leading to a Federal Reserve interest rate cut.
9: And no surprise here, we are hearing from the White House essentially brushing off these weak numbers. The White House economic advisor Kevin Hassett says if you smooth out the ups and downs over the last few months, the economy is on the upward trajectory.
8: ABC's Selena Wang. 180 million Americans were under alerts for extreme temperatures today. And heading into the 4th of July weekend?
10: A little less extreme Saturday the 4th, but still feeling like it's over 100. The real relief coming on Sunday in the Northeast. But now to the severe storms fueled by the heat. It's tonight and tomorrow in the Midwest, and then tomorrow and Saturday the 4th in the Northeast, potentially impacting fireworks.
8: ABC News meteorologist Lee Goldberg. A Florida man is dead following some kind of confrontation in a Walmart parking lot. No charges have been filed, but bystanders watched as a man was shot and killed. ABC's Rhiannon Alley has more.
11: The woman is seen getting out of her car, phone in one hand, gun in the other. The witness says a person in the white car tells her the man is waiting nearby. He's seen walking towards her as she points the gun at him. He then follows her around a car. The witness says the woman repeatedly warned him she'll shoot if he keeps coming at her. He appears to leave, but then returns and she opens fire.
8: Police say the woman claims she acted in self-defense. More than a week later, a survivor found alive in the rubble behind those deadly earthquakes in Venezuela, a security guard. Los Angeles County Deputy Chief Chris Allender heads up one of the international rescue teams.
12: All of our building engineers got together. We started working the problem. They created a safety plan to keep the victim safe and the rescuer safe. It took 5 days and a lot of effort.
8: The death toll from the disaster continues to rise. 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
8: Former U.S. Olympian is facing a felony charge after federal prosecutors say he peeled away some of the blue coating from the Lincoln Memorial reflecting pool. U.S. Attorney for the District of Columbia, Jeanine Pirro, today claimed that David Hearn harmed the pool intentionally.
15: This was a deliberate act to damage the reflecting pool at the National Mall that members of the National Park Service actually have worked hard to restore and have witnessed.
8: A man who investigators say wrote a bogus ransom note to the children of Nancy Guthrie earlier this year amid their search for their mother has pleaded guilty in court in Arizona.
16: Derek Kalela lives in California but told a federal judge in Arizona on Thursday he is guilty of writing a fake ransom demand to Nancy Guthrie's family. Pleading guilty to two counts could get him 10 years in federal prison when he's sentenced in September. According to the FBI, in early February, when the search for Nancy Guthrie was intense, Kalela allegedly texted Guthrie's family members and called once asking for Bitcoin. The FBI saying this week, while it has determined some ransom demands in the Guthrie case were fake, the legitimacy of others is still unknown. Alex Stone, ABC News.
8: The World Health Organization announced that the hantavirus outbreak linked to a cruise ship is over. The final contact of a person exposed to the virus on the ship has completed their quarantine. There were 13 cases of hantavirus in the outbreak and 3 deaths. Dave Packer, ABC News.
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0: 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Our number, 877-381-3811, 877-381-3811. 3811. To kind of continue where we left off, you've heard of people saying, I'm a nationalist, I'm a populist, right? What does that mean? I put America first. No, that's not what it means. If you put America first, you're a patriot. You believe in Americanism. What is nationalism, populism? First of all, we're a republic, right? We're not a democracy. And that's a good thing. Because we don't want people voting on our property rights, do we? We don't want people voting on whether we can keep our income, do we? No. Remember our declaration we talked about the first hour? We have rights that belong to us, given to us by God. People don't get the vote and take them away or alter them and so forth and so on. So I don't know what populism actually means. It was a word that was used in the late 1800s by socialists. Populists. Now, what's a nationalist? Again, there's some confusion there. It's not about Americanism, America first, a nationalist. We have a federal system, right? We have states, states' rights, local rights. You and I don't want an all-powerful central government, do we? Well, if we do, that's not the Constitution, is it? And how does that differ from what the Marxists and these so-called democratic socialists are pushing? No, we are constitutional conservatives. So people who spin you, who push this stuff, are really quite ignorant. We're not nationalists, we're not populists. We're constitutionalists. Now, Theodore Roosevelt, very interesting. The president was at the library yesterday. I thought it was beautiful. I thought his speech was one of the greatest he's ever given, quite frankly. It was hilarious. He was very charismatic. He was very substantive and so forth. Roosevelt was heroic. Bigger than life. He was. But he was no conservative. Roosevelt pushed what he called a new nationalism. And he wrote about it in the New Republic. And I wrote about him writing about it in one of

And he argued vehemently for a much stronger federal government. He argued for human welfare over property rights, whatever that meant. He argued for strong regulation of labor, strong regulation of industry. As I said, significant federal authority. He wanted significantly higher taxes on wealth. In other words, much of the left-wing agenda that we talk about today. It wasn't all that different from Woodrow Wilson's agenda. Now, this may shock some of you, I understand. He called it the new nationalism. I get it. But that's what he promoted. So when people talk about Theodore Roosevelt's one of my favorite presidents, and I get that, I really do, you do need to understand that he was really the first so-called progressive president. And he ran on the Progressive Party, Bull Moose Party, third party. And as a result of that, how the sitting president, who had been his vice president, Howard Taft, lost. Roosevelt lost, and Woodrow Wilson came in. A disaster. See, my view is we've had enough powerful centralized government. It's enough already. And one day it'll be handed over to the Marxist Islamists. It'll be there for the taking. One of the strengths of our system, as was envisioned and originally set up, was you don't have all this centralized power except where you're supposed to have it. And the power belongs in the state, so it's much more difficult for, say, the Marxists and the Islamists to walk in and have an entire infrastructure ready to go. And the Democrats keep pushing that, don't they? National health care. National this, national that, national housing, national that. Yeah, exactly. This is a totalitarian mindset. So when people push this nationalism, populism, new nationalism, they have an obligation, as far as I'm concerned, to explain to us, beyond the generalizations and the slogans, what exactly do they mean and what are its limits and how do we draw those limits, especially when people come to power who mean us no good. Remember what we've talked about before on power. Remember what Montesquieu said in The Spirit of the Laws. What did he say? Power must check power. When you look at your Constitution, that's what it's all about. Separation of powers. Powers divided between this new federal government and the state governments. And then, of course, the power of the individual, the sovereign, each of you. The more you centralize government, I don't care if you make it a populist centralization, a nationalist centralization, whatever you want to call it, the more you are destroying the entire purpose of this country, the Declaration. The more you are destroying the constitutional limits on power. Let's take it one step further. Why do we believe that the centralization of power, that nationalism and so forth and so on, is a good thing? Why have critical decisions made by fewer and fewer of our fellow citizens? What is it that these fellow citizens of ours have that makes them smarter, more wise, more prudential? What is it that they have that's so special? Nothing. Nothing. Why do we keep giving more and more power to Washington, more and more power to, in the case of New York, mayors, governors? What

0: is the point? Because we don't want to make decisions for ourselves anymore? Because they're going to make these righteous, incredible decisions? They're politicians. Why are they going to do that? So this is a problem. We're talking about a 29-year-old that just won a house race in Colorado, who barely got out of law school, was such a bad lawyer, she had to leave the corporation she was working for, a complete failure. She runs for Congress. She gets elected on the Democrat side, which means she's going to win. It's Denver. And you go down the list. Why is it that she and a handful of others are more capable of making decisions about your life, your medical care, your housing, everything, when she's a complete and utter failure? What is it about her, or anybody else for that matter, that gives them this kind of authority? Now, let's go back to Hamilton. When we have somebody who says, I prefer Hamilton to Friedman, these kinds of individuals that I'm talking about, this representative, soon to be representative in Colorado, she would agree with Hamilton about implied powers, about necessary and proper powers to execute and institute laws. And so what are the limits? There are no limits. There are no limits. Nationalism, populism, which to me is socialist light. It's not capitalism, and it's certainly not republicanism, small r republicanism. It's not constitutionalism. Everybody thinks they're smarter than Aristotle, Cicero, Locke, Montesquieu, the founding fathers. They all think they're smarter. Why are they smarter? They're not smarter. Because they managed to get elected to office, they're smarter? No. It means they managed to get elected to office. That's all. You know, the opinion of most politicians in this country is very low, and yet we are willing to confer on them choices about our health care, choices about our educational system, choices about on and on and on. Why? Why is that? What we are celebrating on July 4th is our independence from a monarchy, a dictatorship, for what? For our liberty, for our unalienable rights, for our individual sovereignty. We're not celebrating nationalism and populism. We're celebrating Americanism. I'll be right back.
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0: In the period of about 1910, 1911 or so, Theodore Roosevelt was America's preeminent progressive political leader, a dynamo. And this new nationalism he talked about, we always give new labels to these things. They sound very cool. I'm a nationalist populist. Until you go back and research what it is. It's the language of the socialists. When you say you're more Hamiltonian than Milton Friedman, it's very interesting because Hamilton, as I've pointed out to you now, was really, let me put it this way, Jefferson and Madison were repulsed by Hamilton as time went on before he died from the duel. And they felt that he double-crossed the states because he supported the Constitution and then he supported an interpretation of the Constitution that many of the most left-wing justices would support. I'm not putting him down, I'm explaining history. Hamilton's perspective, by the way, won the day early on. And this is typically the case. You know, those of us who fight for limited government, individual freedom, economic freedom, and so forth, we're always on defense. We're always on defense because most people don't understand liberty because they've never experienced the opposite. And so they figure it'll always be here, even if they vote for a socialist or a communist or whatever it is. And it's not the case. Reagan explained it, others explained it, it's one generation away from being eliminated. That's why when you go online and you say people say, calm down, everything's fine, nobody's hyper. But people who see clearly understand what's at stake. And it's not a time to, quote-unquote, calm down. It's a time to engage. Engage. That's the whole point. The other side is engaged in destroying our society. And that's the truth. Let's see here. Between the 23rd of August and the 11th of September this year, 1910, Mr. Roosevelt made a journey of nearly 5,500 miles. In the course of that journey, he gave addresses in 14 states. The audiences which gathered at the meetings, which had been arranged in advance, numbered certainly a third of a million. And it goes on. If an unprejudiced, thoughtful American who had left this country in 1895 and spent 15 years in a remote region away from all news of the world had returned in the summer of 1910, he would, within a few days of his arrival, have been impressed with the change that had taken place in public opinion and even in the public point of view. Again, this is from 1910. When he left, public opinion was hard, that is when Roosevelt did, rather sordid, decidedly materialistic. Very placent. Now, I want to remind you, it's my recollection that Marx died in the 1850s, give or take. So this was about a half a century after Marx died. Roosevelt was well aware of who Marx was, as was Wilson, as were all these so-called progressives, or I call them, as you know, American Marxists. And see if I can get deeper into this with you. So this idea of centralized government, centralized economic decisions, it's not a new idea. It's just a bad idea. You know, this thing about the Constitution. It was Woodrow Wilson who wrote and said, the Constitution is like the human body. All the organs have to work together. government's like a human body. All the organs have to work together. This so-called separation of power, separation of human organs, will kill us. The human body, whether the individual or the society, can't function. The separation of power this way. Of course, he was wrong. I'll be right back. You know, I used to think a mattress was just furniture until I got my ghost bed made right here in America. 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
0: All right. Here we are. My friends, the people of Israel under attack like never before. 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Please help make a difference now and for the next generation. And this is the organization, the ministry through which to do it. Now, during that little break, I was refreshing myself on the speech in 1910, the new nationalism that Roosevelt gave and was later written as an article. It is very radical. It is very left-wing. And you need to understand that this idea of socialism is not new. It's been tried and tried and tried again throughout Europe before here. This idea of communism is not new. It's quite old, actually. And they act like it's new when it's not. But I find it interesting in particular that the least accomplished among us are the most vociferous for these ideologies. Look at Bernie Sanders. He's never done anything. Look at AOC. She's never done anything. Look at Mondami. He's never done anything. But they give these speeches about society and economics and justice and equality. You know, yet people applying these ideologies to our lives, to real world. That's not the way it's supposed to work. I always try to explain, Americanism, capitalism are not ideologies. Now, they're philosophies, but what's an ideology? An ideology is a fanatical belief in something that you will pursue no matter what. The conservative belief system or the Declaration or the Constitution, it creates an environment for you to make decisions, to make individual decisions, right? That's not an ideology. Make whatever decisions you want. Good decisions, bad decisions, left-wing decisions, right-wing decisions, it doesn't matter. But an ideology compels a certain type of approach and the institution of that approach and the all of society instituting that approach. That's completely different. Now, I don't know how many more people have to die to demonstrate that communism is a defective, beyond defective ideology. That Marx's discussion about the human functioning and so forth is utterly defective, that he does not understand human beings. I don't know how many more people have to die to prove this point, or suffer, or imprison these police states. It's a defective ideology. It utterly misreads human nature. And yet, what you see in these communist dictatorships is they try and force the ideology on the people, even though it doesn't work. What's the biggest problem with communism? The biggest problem is it's anti-human being. You have an independent free will, not under communism. You've got a brain, the ability to reason and think things through. Well, under communism, you're not allowed to do that. You march in line toward a goal that's created for you. And so what happens? Freedom is under attack relentlessly. The freedom to think is under attack relentlessly. They're involved in brainwashing and indoctrination constantly. That's why you see in our top universities, there's no academic freedom. None. There's ideology. Ideology. There's no debate, no engagement, unless you put your physical safety on the line. There can't be. Because in order to have paradise, in order to have these parasitical programs and be equal and everything, you can't have a challenge. You can't have different points of view. No. Everybody has to row in the same direction, march in the same direction, and on and on and on. And we know that's the case because look around the world. That's what it is. Cuba, Nicaragua, North Korea, Communist China. Same applies to Islam and Islamists. In order to accomplish and get to the promised land, you can't have detractors who distract. You can't have any of that. And when I read this Roosevelt New Nationalism, and when I hear about nationalists, populists, These are dangerous thought processes. The people who say don't even know what it means beyond certain slogans and generalities. But they are attacking the Declaration. They are attacking the Constitution. They are attacking the American experiment. This is why you see what people call the overlap between the woke right and the Islamist Marxists. Because in the case of the nationalist populists, they have abandoned what makes America great for some kind of socialism light and central government and all the rest of it. And in the case of the Islamists and Marxists, they've never embraced any of it anyway. And so they want an activist central government. Now, for the Marxist Islamists, but particularly the Marxists, they cover what they're doing. They camouflage it with passion and emotion. You notice they're always yelling at the top of their lungs. They're always saying the same slogans. They're always talking about equality and get the billionaires and the occupiers and the this and the that and so forth. And so if you don't know much, you're there, yeah, that's right. That's right. You need a fair system. Yeah, fair. That's right. What does it even mean? With the woke Reich, R-E-I-C-H, these neo-fascists is what they are. They're attacking our economic system as much as the Marxists do. They're attacking our culture as much as the Marxists do. It does remind me of the 1930s in Germany, where the fascists and the communists are constantly fighting with each other, and yet they have large areas of agreement. But for you and me, the problem is we have no agreement with these people. And they'll take us down. Because the Democrat Party is weak. It's led by very, very weak individuals. I think we've done a better job than most to push this woke right out. And I must say, 14 months ago, I was it. There was nobody else doing this. Nobody. Nobody. But now I'm very pleased to say there's many people who have awakened to this and have now grown a pair to fight it. Sometimes you just have to show the way. The same with language. Language is critical. We've talked about this. A couple of years ago, nobody used Marxist and communist on Fox or on talk radio or generally. It's always progressive or socialist. So I came out with my book, American Marxism, and I said, that's enough already. These are Marxists. Stop allowing them to use a different nomenclature in order to softball their ideology. Now we call them what they are, Marxists and communists. I've been telling you now for 2 years about power. Power is the central motivating force in much of humanity, but in the wrong hands, it is the only motivating force. And we wrote and I talked about negative power, positive power. Remember all that? And the consequences of both, good and bad. Well, now I see on TV and radio, people are saying they're out for power. They're out for, it's very good. I'm glad people are plagiarizing my thoughts and making these statements. It's very good. But then what? Then what? Nothing. Nothing. I'll be right back.
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0: Pennsylvania Assembly Room in downtown Philadelphia, what it is today, was where the Second Continental Congress met to debate, then draft, then adopt the Declaration of Independence, is exactly the same location where they spent 5 months, many years later, debating and adopting the Constitution of the United States. Isn't that amazing? Same place. Same place. History is fascinating. And to those of us who love our country, who believe in our system, who want to defend it, promote it, it's essential. And once you know more and more of our history, it's not only so compelling and intriguing, but it causes you to be even a bigger defender of it. It truly does. And then when you see people coming here, Mandami from Uganda, this woman now in Colorado from Ethiopia, this guy in New Jersey from wherever the hell he is, and on and on and on, and you see the way they talk about our country, their abuses of power, they're condemning our history. We need to stand up to this. The hell do these people think they are? You come into our country, you manage to use our electoral system, you work your way through the Democrat primaries, and you trash our country, you trash our history. All the men and women who've died to secure this nation. A relative handful of punks come in here from the third world, or punks who are homegrown, who are brainwashed in colleges and universities. What have they contributed to this society? Can you name anything? They haven't contributed anything. They're mobsters. Who push mobster ideologies. That's what communism and socialism and Islamism are. They're mobster ideologies. Consumer Reports just did a massive survey of all the wireless brands in America. 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Okay, Rich, did you send me the call link? Because I can't find it. Yeah, it didn't show up, unfortunately. Give me a caller. Go ahead. I didn't hear you. I didn't hear you. Sirius XM, Gary in Virginia, how are you?
1: Mark, you're great, great, great, great patriot, and I'm very, very happy and pleased to speak to you. I've listened to you for, I don't know, 20 years.
0: Thank you,
1: and I just can't imagine how you prepare for all this. It's amazing. And I'm a member of the tribe, you know what I mean?
0: Yeah.
1: And I have thought about this, and you have an ear with the president, at least some ear with the president. I probably never will, even though I've been to Mar-a-Lago a few times. And I've been thinking about this a lot because I guess Michael A. has his own radio station now, and he's talking about how Trump did this and Trump did that, and he got all this money, and he's, you know, worth $6 billion. Well, if that's true, and I can do math, you know, 10% of that $600 million. I've heard the number $100 million banted around for how much was spent to get all these Democrats elected in New York and in California. And my thought process is, if Trump is who he really says he is, and he can really influence all of these elections, he's got enough self-worth. He can do it on his own and combat Soros all the way.
0: All right, we're going to have to go just because of the music. That kind of came out of left field, so I'm not really up on that.
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16: From ABC News, I'm Dave Packer. Ukraine taking a pounding from new Russian attacks. Officials there say at least 27 people were killed in Kyiv and 113 injured.
17: The death toll, it does continue to climb after Russia unleashed that major drone and missile attack on Kyiv overnight in what the city's mayor described as the most massive attack on the Ukrainian capital. And the Kremlin saying it only targeted military sites, but among the places hit was a nine-story residential building.
16: ABC's Britt Clennett. The Labor Department reports just 57,000 jobs were added in June. That's just half of what was expected, and a revision. 74,000 fewer jobs were added for April and May. University of Michigan professor Justin Wolfers.
18: After the previous jobs report, it was a yabba-dabba-doo moment. It looked like the economy was sailing forward and was downright strong. This has caused us not just this month's number, but a couple of the revisions to the previous months. It has brought us back down to this is healthy, but it's not amazing.
16: The stock market was higher because these lower jobs numbers have investors thinking interest rates may be coming down. The daredevil couple that got engaged at the top of the Empire State Building released from jail after a brief court appearance today. No plea. They're due back in court next month. The FDA upgrading the recall of hundreds of thousands of bags of popular potato chips. The recall of Zaps and Dirty Brand chips now at level one. That's the highest risk level. The chips made by Utz were first recalled in May due to salmonella concerns. Large black SUV spotted driving into a tented area outside Madison Square Garden as festivities for what's being called Taylor Swift and Travis Kelce's wedding are getting underway. The main event allegedly Friday night, ABC's Morgan Norwood.
19: And the guest watch is on. Friends like Sabrina Carpenter and Ed Sheeran already spotted in the area. Tomorrow, an even bigger celebration with more than 1,000 guests partying from about 4 p.m. till 4 a.m. Saturday.
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16: Months after the FBI raided Georgia's Fulton County election office and seized 2020 ballots, the agency is surging resources into the state. ABC's Olivia Rubin reports.
10: Priority investigation. That is how the FBI is describing its ongoing investigation into the 2020 election in Georgia, according to a source and an internal FBI memo I reviewed. According to that memo, the FBI is surging 260 FBI personnel, including intelligence analysts from around the country, to help with this effort.
16: A breakaway group of Catholics in rural Switzerland have been kicked out of the church.
20: During a ceremony this week, four bishops were ordained by an ultra-conservative sect of Catholics known as the Society of St. Pius X. The group opposes calls to modernize the Catholic Church and rejects the reforms that were adopted as a part of Vatican II. The ordinations came with a threat that the new bishops would be kicked out of the church forever, and this week, Pope Leo XVI did just that. He accused the bishops and those who ordained them of creating a schism, which means an intentional break with the church, and then he had them excommunicated. Sherry Preston, ABC News.
16: The Tesla driver who crashed into a home in Texas last month, killing a woman inside, has now been charged with manslaughter. Michael Butler appeared in a Harris County court today. Butler claims he was operating the car in self-driving mode. Tesla says the car was going 73 miles per hour and Butler had overridden the self-driving mode. Dave.
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22: He's here. 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
0: Hello, America. 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Our number, 877-381-3811, 877-381-3811. Breitbart poll, majority of Democrats say they would vote for a democratic socialist, view socialism favorably. We're importing communists, Islamists, and socialists into our country, and we're raising them through our school systems. It's a recent Economist YouGov survey revealed. Across the board, a plurality of respondents, 45% said they would not vote for such a candidate, followed by 29% who said they would, 26% who remain unsure. Predictably, the vast majority of Republicans, 85%, said they would not vote for a Democratic Socialist, but most Democrats, 62%, said they would. Further, only 11% of Democrats said they would not, and over a quarter, 27%, said they are not sure. A plurality of independents, 40%, said they would not vote for a Democratic Socialist, 24% said they would. So overwhelmingly, Republicans say no. Significantly, independents say no. Overwhelmingly, Democrats say yes. An even greater majority, 73% of self-described liberals, said they would support a Democratic Socialist, and most 2024 voters of former Vice President Kamala Harris, 64% said they would as well. Only 5% of Trump voters said the same. Now, the survey also revealed that more Democrats view socialism more favorably than capitalism. 34% choosing socialism, 22% choosing capitalism. 58% of Democrats view socialism in general favorably. Believe this crap? The rise of socialism in the Democrat Party has been well documented, making waves after New York City's elected a socialist mayor, a communist mayor. But it's still alarming that a majority of people are voting for socialists, obviously. It's ignorance. It's alarming. You see the disaster in these countries like China, Laos, Vietnam, Cambodia, and so forth. It doesn't seem to matter because they don't experience it. They don't care. They always have their lattes. They always have their weekends, you know. They don't view it as any big deal. Sure, I want socialists. Yeah, I want more, and I want fair, and I want this, and I want that. Sick. And really, what do they give to the country? You know, we've had generations before, they went into the draft, or maybe they became Boy Scouts and Girl Scouts, or whatever it was. You don't see that in any large scale anymore, do you? Peter Schweitzer, who's a fantastic, good friend, more than 1 million U.S. citizens are being raised in China due to birth tourism. Thank you, John Roberts. By the way, Amy Comey Barrett, there's a big piece in the National Review defending her. And there and elsewhere they say, look at all the great decisions she has had from a constitutionalist perspective. Can anybody tell me her judicial philosophy? That's the problem. People will try and give her judicial philosophy. I don't see one. I don't see one with John Roberts. Now, I see that they're not radicals, right? They're not leftists. They're not the three Mouseketeer Democrat women. But that doesn't give us a definition. It tells us what they're not, not what they are. What is Amy Comey Barrett's judicial philosophy? She's not an originalist of the sort of a Scalia or a Thomas or an Alito, even a Gorsuch. And therein lies the problem.

0: coup, the depth of birth tourism is unclear, noting that the Chinese government boasts of more than 1 million Chinese who have U.S. citizenship as a product of birthright citizenship. No, according to the Chinese government, said Schweitzer, they believe that every year on average since 2013, roughly 100,000 Chinese babies have been born in the United States. That is a government estimate from China. Research firms in China put that number sometimes even higher. Problem is our federal government doesn't know. We don't track this. They don't put on the birthright certificate the nationality of the parents. So that's the inherent problem. We don't know the scope of it. The scope of it is massive, obviously. Massive. Now, why do you think China's doing that? To destroy our country. To create spies, to get people elected. You can't stop them if they're citizens. They could actually get elected to be president of the United States. What a disaster what the court did to us. And don't understate it. Don't pretend it's no big deal. Don't pretend there's legislative fixes. There aren't. It's a big damn deal. There's other things that caught my attention today. This was big. Bloodier than Stalingrad, writes CNN. The number of casualties in Russia's war on Ukraine reaches 2 million. Russia's decision to launch a full-scale invasion of Ukraine has now cost that country some 450,000 lives, according to a new study that estimates the war's total casualty numbers to have surpassed 2 million. The research by the Center for Strategic and International Studies estimates Russia has suffered 1.4 million casualties, including killed, wounded, and missing soldiers, a stunning number that amounts to roughly 1% of the country's population. The losses are not spread evenly across Russia, with poor areas and ethnic minorities suffering significantly higher casualty rates. Stories of male populations of small, remote villages being virtually wiped out are becoming more common in Russia opposition media. According to the study, Russia is currently unable to recruit new troops at the same rate as they're losing them. The rates are astounding, says Seth Jones, a Riley McCabe, and authors of the study. They said Russian fatalities in Ukraine are more than four times greater than all U.S. fatalities in all wars combined since World War II, and more than nine times greater than all Soviet and Russian fatalities in all wars combined since World War II. Meanwhile, Ukraine is estimated to have endured between 525,000 and 625,000 casualties, including 125,000 to 150,000 fatalities. Neither Russia nor Ukraine release official casualty data, but the latest CSIS figures are broadly in line with Western estimates. In terms of casualties, the war is becoming much more costly for Russia than it is for Ukraine. Now, the study, the pair said that the casualty rate has likely risen to nearly 8 to 1 in the first half of this year, meaning that for every Ukrainian soldier killed, wounded, or missing, there are 8 Russian casualties. For much of the war, the rate stood at between 2 to 3 Russian casualties to 1 Ukrainian loss. Jones and McCabe said that the recent increase is down to Kiev's advances in its drone program, especially its ability to greatly extend the kill zone. That is, the area around the front lines that is so saturated with drones that it makes it almost impossible for Russian troops to enter. Ukraine's defense in-depth strategy has been effective in killing and wounding Russian soldiers as well as limiting Russian maneuver, they said. However, they said there are other reasons why Russia is suffering so much, including Russia's attrition strategy, its failure to effectively conduct combined arms and joint warfare, its poor tactics and training, corruption, and low morale. Whatever the reasons, the data paints a horrendous picture. With 2 million total casualties, the war in Ukraine has now likely surpassed the Battle of Stalingrad, widely considered to be the bloodiest conflict in history. Wow. I'll be right back.
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0: I don't really follow a lot of basketball, men's or women's. I used to follow it a lot when I was young. I just don't anymore. They seem like so many overpaid prima donnas. I'm just being honest. But I keep reading articles about Caitlin Clark in the WNBA. The fouls that are committed against her, including being punched in the throat. And these aren't normal basketball fouls. I mean, they are very, very physical fouls, like you're intending to really hurt somebody and you're targeting them. And it seems to me that it happens frequently, or at least frequently enough. And here we have another story. Caitlin Clark is a WNBA All-Star Game starter, earning the third All-Star nod of her career. But it's no thanks to her peers. Clark was involved in one of the biggest voting discrepancies of the 2026 WNBA All-Star Game. While fans and the media voted Clark second and third on their respective ballots among guards, Clark earned just the 11th most votes from her fellow players. In order to select the WNBA All-Star Game starters, fans accounted for 50% of the vote, while current players and a media panel accounted for 25%. Along with Clark, fellow Fever stars Aaliyah Boston and Kelsey Mitchell were named. But of WNBA All-Star starters, Boston had one of the other biggest discrepancies among voting groups. Boston was number one with the fans, number five with the media, just eighth on her fellow players' ballots. And it goes on. So it was left to the players, pretty much. She might not have gotten on there, but for the public. Now she's a superstar. Keep that in mind. She's a superstar. So what accounts for this? I'll tell you what accounts for this. I've thought about it, and I'm not one to immediately say racism, but it's racism. The kinds of fouls against this woman that seem to be too frequent, this sort of thing. Now, she may not be the only one who's treated like this in various categories, but to me, she's the only one who's treated in the various categories this way. I don't know. And the league ought to do something about it. The league ought to do something about it. She's white, obviously, and if she wasn't white and this was happening in a white, predominantly white league to say a black player, I'd want something done about that. You'd want something done about it. Others would want something done about it. Well, why not here? Because what else explains this? Seriously, what else explains it? So the league needs to get to the bottom of this, and they need to deal with it. And I'd love if some sports broadcasters, some probably do talk about it, I don't know enough, but more of them should talk about it, so we all hear about it. And you bring on some shaming and some pressure to cut it out. Just cut it out. And I know it's a tough sport. That's not my point. My point is it seems to happen a lot to her. All right. Let's take a few calls here. Peter, Gainesville, Florida, the great WSKY. How are you, Peter?
1: I am quite well, thanks. How about yourself?
0: Very well, thank you. Well, not really, but well enough. How are you?
1: Oh, not bad. Being late, fat and lazy. So I thought I'd call about the three laws of socialism as written by von Mises.
0: Yes, von Mises. Go ahead.
1: Yes. Law number one, logic is absolutely forbidden. And the best example of that is Bernie Sanders. He brags about being stupid. Law number two.
0: Yeah.
1: Socialism has never worked because I wasn't running it. And law number three, socialism won't work until the entire planet is socialist.
0: It's all true. But I just don't feel like there's a concerted, organized, laser-focused effort to push back against these people. I just don't. And it's going to take, you know, it's going to take broadcasters, but it's also going to take leading politicians, whether in the Democrat Party and certainly in the Republican Party, to explain things. They should be giving speeches on July 4th. They should be explaining the connection between the Declaration and the Constitution and private property rights. They should explain why affordability and prosperity and equality are gained through market capitalism and that sort of thing. But they don't. They just don't. All right, Peter, have a wonderful 4th, brother. Tom, Greenwood, Indiana, the great WFDM. How are you, Tom?
2: Mr. Levin, thank you for taking my call. I appreciate it.
0: Of course.
2: Scary times that we're in. I keep telling everybody we're in a revolutionary war, but without the muzzleloaders and the cannons. And people are looking at me like, you're crazy. And I'm like, do you see what's going on here? Do you see it? And what scares me
0: is... By the way, you're right.
2: Oh, well, thank you. I mean, I just think about that, and I think about history, and I'm like, wait a minute. You know, we don't have the guns and the cannons, but this is the way to... And you've been talking about this for... I've been listening to you probably 20, 25 years. So I remember way back when you were talking about this, and I was like, I don't know if it's ever going to get there. And it's gotten there, and it's scary. And what scares me is earlier today I saw a post on Facebook, and I posted it. Says, we are sick of being told to accept every culture but our own. And it opened up a can of worms, and this one woman responded back, well, we're on stolen land. And I'm like, wait a minute. How do I come back at this? So I did some research, and it was a case years ago where the government settled for billions of, I think it was like $35 billion or something to some tribe. And how do you respond to something like that? Or do you just like kind of let that comment go? Because I'm like, you know, I want to have some more information.
0: This is what the Marxists argue. That we are all on stolen land, that the white Europeans came in here and stole it from the Native Americans and stole it from Latinos and stole it from whomever. And the answer is this. Everybody is on land that was not originally land that belonged to their ethnicity. Except for the Jews in the Middle East. But let's put that aside. So who was first in Northern America? Who was first? Actually, it wasn't even the Native Americans. And so, it's an argument, and then I would say, in your case, ma'am, if you're on stolen land, then why don't you get off of it? Get off the stolen land and give your home or your business or whomever it is to whom you think it belongs to. Marxists and socialists don't fix it. We'll be right back. 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
0: I'm going to play a montage for you, America, of Democrat candidates running for office using the same exact rhetoric about AIPAC that white supremacists are using. Now, AIPAC is nothing more than an American Political Action Committee, of which there are thousands. It's called the American Israel Political Action Committee. And they're trying to promote Americanism and support for Israel and vice versa. That's all it is. It's actually one of the smaller packs when you compare it to some of the really big ones in the top 10 and so forth. But tell me if you can tell who's who. Now, it's harder on radio. You can't see the faces. But again, Democrat candidates and white supremacists. Cut one, go.
1: Now is the time of monsters. These monsters take many forms today.
2: That Zionist monster that is draining the lifeblood out of the American people.
1: They move millions in dark money to accomplish a single goal. To preserve their power so that they can turn us against one another.
6: They want the American right and left to fight each other. They want to press the division.
7: It is a divide and conquer type of strategy.
18: This is a part of the Jewish divide and conquer strategy.
19: No American should die for Israel.
6: Yeah! We don't want to die for Israel. Americans don't want to die for Israel.
20: The corrupt special interests like AIPAC taking and sucking money out of our communities.
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7: Far-right organizations like AIPAC that are funding Republicans and Democrats alike.
26: Both Republicans and Democrats are controlled by the Zionists.
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40: Pledge of allegiance to a foreign country.
41: We really need to ask ourselves whether or not it is in our best interest to allow the Israeli government and Benjamin Netanyahu to dictate to us what our foreign policy will be.
42: The people who run the American foreign policy are the Zionist Jewish extremists.
7: Our police system, right, takes training from the Israeli military.
43: American police being trained by Israelis.
26: Psycho, savage, evil, devil, pedophile, Epstein, disgusting, rapist savages.
30: The satanic, Talmudic, pedophilic cabal that's really running the Trump White House.
0: Yep, there you go. I've never seen anything like this, ever. It's across the political spectrum. Across the political spectrum. This Malat Kiros, this Colorado 1st Congressional District Marxist candidate who just won, 29 years old, a failed lawyer, has absolutely no success, nothing. Listen to her. Cut two, go.
44: We will not wait to take the fight to Donald Trump and the oligarchy. We will not wait to abolish ICE and pass Medicare for all. We will not wait to put an end to the politics of the past, to get big money out of our politics, and to reject corporate PACs and AIPAC. And no, we will not wait to end the genocide in Palestine.
45: I want you all, seriously, look at each other. Half of the people here are strangers to you all. Just months ago, you didn't know them. But now you have comrades. That is a movement.
0: Sick and getting sicker. Sick and getting sicker. Mm-hmm. Gustavo Gordillo, New York City Democratic Socialists of America co-chair on MS Now today. See, they're promoting these commies. It's just unbelievable. Cut five, go.
46: I'll say that we really prioritized the congressional races this cycle because we knew that our performance in these races would become the measure of our power, and it would influence how the political establishment orients toward us. After we won the mayoral race, we saw in New York State figures like Kathy Hochul, who were really, had been aligned with the establishment, They started to adopt some of our platform. We were able to reach a major step toward universal child care, I think, as a result of that election. And it's not surprising to me that now that we have so many more electoral victories under our belt, that people are trying to learn from that, I hope. But I think it's still too early to say, you know, there were huge mistakes made, I think, in the 2024 presidential race, you know, not even allowing a Palestinian to speak at the DNC convention is something that people will not soon forget.
0: How about allow Hamas to speak at the convention? That would be more fitting, don't you think? Same guy, cut six, go.
1: Do you think it's too early for me to ask if the path to the presidency for a Democrat is going to run through DSA?
46: I think that we will be trying to influence the next presidential primary. And it's still too soon to say how.
1: To say who.
46: You know, I think that many in the organization would be very thrilled if Alexandria Ocasio-Cortez ended up running. But ultimately, that's her decision, and we'll be in conversation.
0: Then there's Nitha Raman, socialist L.A. mayoral candidate, on CNN yesterday. Cut seven, go.
2: Why are you a Democratic socialist?
3: You know, I'm a member of the DSA. I'm also a member of the Democratic Party. And I really got into this work to make sure that we are serving the people of Los Angeles. And I don't think there's particularly a Democratic socialist way or a Democratic Party way of fixing a street light or fixing a pothole or making sure that we're delivering for the residents of the city.
0: Then there's Mondami at a press conference yesterday. Cut eight, go.
4: And we raise taxes on the wealthiest New Yorkers instead of taking more from those with the least. Throughout this process, I've been reminded of the words of the Austrian economist Friedrich Hayek. If socialists understood economics, they wouldn't be socialists. If these past months have shown us anything, it is that socialists not only understand economics just as well as the capitalists who came before, but that we can solve their years of mismanagement through an embrace of our principles.
0: What does that even mean? What does that mean, Rich? It means nothing. This guy's a fluffer nutter. What does that mean? I don't know. Just like I don't know what he means. I don't know what he means. Ro Conman, in a video message yesterday. Now, this guy, Ro Conman, he and his wife are worth about $350 million. She spent a lot of time working the stock market. She inherited a great deal of money from her father, who was a auto parts, I believe, a magnate in Ohio. And Ro Conman Khanna has benefited from that enormously, and he's been talking about, you know, the rich and the, I don't know, the gilded years and so forth and so on. It's just sickening. All these punks are sickening. And again, they're second generation, perhaps, or third generation, or first generation. Cut nine, go.
5: Yesterday was a big night for progressives. Colorado shows a new generation of progressives like Milad are building a new and bold Democratic Party. It's time for the old guard to step aside.
0: Now, let me tell you about this guy. Rich, open your microphone a second. This guy contacted us and claimed he was a moderate. Remember that?
8: I do.
0: And he wanted to come on. He said, I'm a different kind of Democrat. I'm more moderate. We may not always agree, but we may agree on some things. Remember all that, Rich?
8: I do.
0: Now look at him. He's a complete whore.
8: That is
0: a
8: true.
0: Complete, what's that?
8: That is true.
0: It is true. He's a complete whore, this guy. It's disgusting. He's disgusting. I'm not even going to play any more of him. They're all disgusting, actually. All right. And today's summertime, and of course, there's a lot of big bills that come in summertime. 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

0: 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Here's Tucker Carlson. Remember him? I told you he was an a-hole. Praising Islam. Praising Islam. Hat tip, Milk Bar TV, cut 13, go.
1: I'm not going to take another lecture in my country about Islam this, Islam that. You're lying.
2: Whatever it's worth, a pretty fervent Christian, and I feel completely comfortable here.
0: By the way, how is he a fervent Christian? What does he do? People throw these words around. I'm just curious. He's a fervent Christian? How? Does he seem like a fervent Christian to you folks? I'm just wondering. He gets to question my faith. I'm questioning his. Where is he a fervent Christian? How? By praising Sharia law and Islam? I don't understand. Go ahead.
3: In the Middle East. It's amazing. It's amazing.
4: Well, I like it here. A lot.
3: The mockery of Islam. And no president should mock Islam. He's like, you know what Islam means? Submission. I don't think I'm against that, actually. Anyone who submits to God, like, I'm just for that.
5: The Christian worldview, and by the way, also the Muslim worldview, is a universal worldview. Anybody can come to this faith.
6: And many times I said on television, the problem is Islam, the problem is Muslims. Like, they all want to kill us. They're all crazy. They're all in this lunatic suicide cult created by Muhammad in the 7th century. And I believe that. I was hysterical. I believed that. No, that's not true. Nothing about that is true.
7: DPUSA did a poll, and they asked the audience, what they considered to be the greatest threat to America. And they did put radical Islam at number one. I'm wondering where you think those sentiments are coming from.
8: It's from the Israeli government. You know, I don't know anyone in the United States in the last 24 years who's been killed by radical Islam.
9: How many Americans have been killed by Shia terrorism in my lifetime, which is 56 years? I can't think of any.
3: Islamic Jihad, whatever that is. Islamic Jihad. Sharia law.
10: Well, in.
3: Sorry, Sharia law.
10: But you should know, Seth, that the real danger is Sharia law. Sharia law. And you can tell when you go to a place like Abu Dhabi or Riyadh, like, oh man, I hope we don't ever wind up with a society like this with a rape rate of zero where you leave your keys in your
0: Lamborghini. Oh, crap, you moron. Brutalization of women, the indentured servants. Listen to this jackass. Go ahead.
10: worry about it being stolen. And, you know, if people want to get wasted, they do it at home. You know what I mean?
11: Yeah.
10: I hope we don't wind up with that.
2: I have more in common with the sincerely religious Pakistani cab driver. Pakistanis are all super nice to me, and the whites are all kind of craven and sad.
5: I just like reverent people. And anyone who bows down before God and admits I'm not God five times a day, but that person is not by definition my enemy.
0: Boy, this guy is incredible, isn't he? He doesn't know a damn thing, or he's a liar. And I guarantee he hasn't read any of the scholarship. By that I mean the Islamists. And what they have said, I've told you, I have it right on my desk, Ayatollah Khomeini's Mein Kampf, the Islamic government. You don't get that out of here. I don't know what it bothers me. I don't know. It bothers me. Look at the treatment of women. Look what's going on in Gaza right now. Look what's going on in Iran right now. The slaughter, the hanging, the rape, the torture. We'll continue to deal with him because he is a definite bleeding hemorrhoid on the body politic. Ladies and gentlemen, have a wonderful July 4th weekend. I'm honored that you're here. I am blessed that you're here. We're all blessed by this great country. And together, you and I, we are going to defend it against this enemy. God bless each and every one of you. I'll see you soon. Have a good night.
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21: From ABC News, I'm Dave Packer. The June jobs report showed just 57,000 jobs were added, half of what was expected. ABC's Selena Way.
22: The unemployment rate went down as more people left the labor force. The share of the working age population that's either working or looking for work, that fell to the lowest in 5 years. And economists say it's a bad combination when you have fewer people in the job market as well as fewer people getting jobs. The data also showing that wage gains just simply have not been keeping up with rising prices, something that consumers have been struggling now for quite a while.
21: But those lower employment numbers prompted buying on Wall Street, investors thinking lower employment could lead to an interest rate cut. The daredevil couple who got engaged at the top of the Empire State Building have been released from jail following a brief court appearance. The couple did not enter pleas to multiple felonies, including reckless endangerment and burglary. They're due back in court next month. A person has now been charged for problems plaguing the renovation of the Lincoln Memorial Reflecting Pool in Washington. Three-time U.S. Olympian David Hearn has been indicted on a single count of destruction of property worth over $1,000.
1: President Trump claims
4: they came in with box cutters and they cut it up.
1: Reporters asking U.S. Attorney Jeanine Pirro what Hearn allegedly used.
11: Did he have any tools or was it just his bare hands?
23: Right now, we believe it's his bare hands, both hands.
11: So does that indicate in your belief that it was probably damaged before, or do you believe that he...
23: Oh, he damaged it.
11: Further, but do you believe it had already been damaged before?
23: He damaged the pool.
1: Hearn told ABC News he was biking near the pool when he saw a piece of loose paint in the water and reached out and touched the end. He insists he's no vandal, just a curious, concerned citizen.
21: ABC's Mary Bruce, the extreme heat is not over for some 180 million Americans. More triple-digit feels-like temperatures are on the way Friday. 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
21: A Florida man is dead following a confrontation in a Walmart parking lot. No charges have been filed, but bystanders watched as the man was shot and killed. ABC's Rhiannon Alley has more.
26: This confrontation over a parking space turning deadly outside a Walmart in Fort Lauderdale, Florida, leaving 62-year-old Bart DeGuglielmo on the ground, dying of a gunshot wound. An eyewitness telling ABC News it all started 5 minutes earlier with the two drivers yelling at each other through open windows.
21: The U.S. Coast Guard has released video of the agency seizing a boat allegedly owned by Brian and Lynette Hooker. The American woman has been missing since April when Hooker claimed she fell overboard and was swept away. ABC's Victor Oquendo has more from Miami.
27: The Coast Guard boarding the sailboat on May 9th, 1 month after Brian says Lynette fell from their dinghy and was swept away by the ocean. The two men, who are not identified, tell the Coast Guard they are taking that boat, the Soulmate, to Fernandina Beach in North Florida.
28: For the owner.
29: Yeah, is he going to meet you there?
28: I don't think so, no. Okay.
29: So right now the boat's being seized?
27: While the Hookers are not named in the video, sources told ABC News the boat does belong to them. Last month, Coast Guard divers searched for Lynette in a new area off Elbow Key, near where the boat was previously anchored.
21: Iran's Joint Military Command Thursday warned oil tankers moving through the Strait of Hormuz to use its approved routes or face what it calls a forceful response. Dave Packer, ABC News.
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1: It is the Alex Marlowe Show. I'm glad you're here. Shout out Jen Horn for filling in the last couple of days while I enjoyed the quintessential American city of Las Vegas, Nevada, with my beautiful wife for a couple of days. So we had some fun. And now we are back. And I just want to let you know, we've got some great podcasts out for you on the podcast feed. Please subscribe. I'm doing three original shows a week, which is almost as much content mathematically in terms of time as I'm doing on the live show, because those shows tend to be a touch longer. My guest this week, Laura Trump. I've got Jeff Landry from Louisiana, who's also Trump's envoy to Greenland. And he talks about how Trump does still have ambitions to go get Greenland. And he explains why he believes the people of Greenland want him to do so. I talked to Robert Davi, famed singer, raconteur, director, songwriter, someone who you have seen in a million movies, from the Die Hard movies to James Bond movie, all sorts of stuff. And then today I'm recording with Alan West, as well as some country artists with some hot chart-topping songs as well. So head over there if you want some more stuff. And I'm glad to be back. There's just tons of news. It was tough to stay away. I did do the thing that, if you have my particular, I would say, news junkie status, elite news junkie level, then there was no way to stay away from the news the last couple of days. But I'll just start with something big picture as we head in to America's 250th anniversary. I was looking at some stats on patriotism in the country and how there's a real sharp divide now in the country. And I do lament this. It is sad. We're seeing Gallup's latest data. This is from just a few weeks ago, that 53% of U.S. adults say they are extremely or very patriotic, which is the lowest number since they've started recording this data set, with a historical high of post 9/11 over 90%. But in the 80s, prior to 9/11 in 2001, it's been on a steady decline since then, but it's only coming from one side of the aisle, which is the Democrat side, where we're seeing, from various polls that I looked at before the show, between 27 and 36% of Democrats consider themselves patriotic. Independents are roughly split. I sometimes wonder what independents' deals are. No offense, I understand people who are don't think the Republican Party is perfect, but understanding that the real threat to the country are the Democrats, and the Republicans are the only way at this time to stop the Democrats. Independents do not stop Democrats. So I'm always confused why people, so many people, end up independent. I think that that simple maxim that I've just laid out, I just don't think people have internalized that, which is a true reality. And as someone who's been a reluctant Republican now for 22 years, that's exactly why I've been that way. It's not that I've ever loved being a Republican. It's always that I saw them as the only hope to stop the Democrats, which are inching radically left by the minute. And then I saw part of the Gallup survey that really struck me as interesting, which is really the divide of patriotism. It skews older, which means younger people have much lower pride in our country. And I attribute that 100% to the university system. The university system is what's letting us down. And we are all subsidizing the university system on a constant basis with our tax dollars and through federal loan programs, which essentially serve as slush funds for the universities, which I've always described as slush funds for the Democrat Party. But it goes beyond that. It's actually indoctrinating our children to dislike our country. And this is very clear from the fact that it's not just our universities also, by the way, it's our public school system as well, who have not taught that America is an exceptional place for a very long time.

0: without conquering other nations. We could go in, take Cuba right now. We go take Greenland right now. We can take anywhere we wanted right now, save for a couple places. But we choose not to do so because we feel like being prudent with that power is better for world stability and actually better for the American people. I think we're correct in that. We're, of course, the most innovative when it comes to technology, when it comes to entrepreneurship, when it comes to creating these high-impact ecosystems. And I'm thinking of places like Silicon Valley, like the tech, the biotech hubs in the Northeast, places that create unbelievable amounts of good for the world with the amount of products they're able to create, not just in terms of feeding an economy with jobs, but also with innovation that's going to increase people's longevity, is going to increase their health, medicines. So that's why the top companies all are here in the world. And if they're not here, they would like to be here. And so many of the breakout startups come from here. Our high education is good. Of course, we waste a lot of money on it in a lot of ways and a lot of indoctrination. But in the hard sciences is very good, and it produces a lot of essential research. And then, of course, the stuff that's near and dear to us at Breitbart, which is our soft power, our cultural influences. The fact that our music and our films, our sports, that's what people watch. So, and I also, as I've been noting quite frequently, is that we're effortlessly diverse at this point, where we have this ability to, I think, become a melting pot for some of the best parts of world culture. A lot of it comes here, and Americans love it. So contrary to popular opinion, it's not that we're a racist people. We're actually a particularly tolerant people. We're particularly welcoming of other cultures, and we are genuinely curious about them. And I think there's only really small pockets of the country, if any, I don't even know of any, that are actually reluctant to enjoying other cultures. We just don't like the idea of what is being foisted upon us via things like birthright citizenship. I'll give you my thoughts on that later. But the fact that we must import third world people to lower the wages of Americans to create all sorts of crime and chaos in our cities, and then those people don't assimilate. That's not good. But if you want to come and you want to enhance America, we've always been extremely tolerant of those people. There's, of course, issues that we've got. We've got the weakest border on earth. Our legal system definitely is not one of the best. And our school system is increasingly getting worse and worse. So there are some places where we do need to work on things, and we will work on things. But overall, this is the spot to be. And if there's any evidence of that, you need look no further than what's going on in Europe this summer, where people are dying of heat stroke, and then other people are trying to go into the waters because they're so hot, even though they can't swim, and then they're drowning in the water. So it just think about the fact that we obsess over such minutia, men and women's sports. I saw a headline, I think it was in the USA Today, someone writing an opinion about how their child is barred from competing in sports because of the latest Supreme Court decision from earlier in the week, suggesting that states can ban individuals from playing in women's sports if they're men. And that child is not banned from sports. They're just banned from beating women in prep sports. Play all the sports they want. You're just no longer, if you're a biological male, allowed to beat women in prep sports in certain states. They can move to the Bay Area in California, and the governor will probably give you some sort of a medal if you do that. But in certain states, you can't do it. That's the type of stuff we fixate on when there's literally people in the first world dying from heat right now. And forget about the third world. Diseases, devastation that we see all sub-Saharan Africa, India. So many people are dying by the millions because they don't have basic things that we all take for granted. And yet still, we're just obsessively self-flagellating all the time. And so for America's 250th, I ask you to do the simple thing that is the most important. Be present. Even if you are like me and you live in a leftist utopia, which is sort of a hellhole for people with my personal values, there is so much to take in. There's so much beauty and wonder. It's such a gorgeous country with so many vibrant people who are innovative, thriving, curious. And it's going to be that way for a long time, even though so many people root against us. So I think it's a celebratory occasion. It is America's birthday. I'm loving it, and I hope you are too. We'll be right back.
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19: So, one of the major political parties in our country is basically unified against our country, and I can trace it back to the university system. I did a search to try to figure out the Democrat Socialists of America, how educated are they? And from what I was able to glean, and this data is from 2021, so maybe it's gotten worse than this, but from their own membership surveys, they have over 80% of the DSA members have a bachelor's degree, and 35% hold a master's degree or higher. And so most of the country by contrast, 38% have a bachelor's degree or higher, and 15%, maybe less, have any sort of advanced degree. So we're talking about a highly educated people, and this is very consistent with what Dennis Prager has said when he had this time slot, which is that you go to college and then you learn how to hate this country, you unlearn all the good values you maybe were raised with, and you actually can come out stupider, significantly stupider, and all of a sudden you come up with all these horrific ideas. It's one of the things that I, on social media, a lot of my content that I'm following that's not, you know, politics and news is recipes and things like that. And every once in a while you see these very capable people who are industrious, who are in various parts of our culture, be it the food, hospitality space, stuff like that, seem like smart people, then all of a sudden they'll just start pandering to Mamdani for some reason. There's something that's got a hold of people who are in secular parts of our country. And what that is that America's not a great place, and the solution is Islamism and socialism, and maybe even communism. Maybe that's where this is heading. The hottest story of the day yesterday was Mamdani tweeting out that people in New York should be setting their thermostats to 78 degrees. They did this in California, recall, with Gavin Newsom. It was he told people to set their thermostats to 78 degrees out here, which is really like the temperature of a terrarium. It's not something that is comfortable for even a minute. At least I don't know how you're all wired, yeah, but I'm someone who can tolerate the heat pretty well. I'm not setting my house in the first world to 78 degrees. I will set it to exactly the temperature that I want, and that's going to be okay with me. And if that becomes expensive, then I will just work a little bit harder so I can afford that AC bill. Now, I don't want to end up like Europe and start just dying, just dropping dead. So this is a clip you may have heard by now, but you should hear this over and over again, because there are people who are not understanding that this is where the Democrat Party is heading right now. This is the Democrat Socialists of America national leader, David Jenkins. Let's play cut one, please, guys.
20: I mean, our goal is liberation. Our goal is communism.
21: My name is David Jenkins. I'm a lifelong New Yorker, and today I am again calling on the city council to disband the NYPD's brutal, unnecessary strategic response group and directly divert its funding to any of the public services fellow New Yorkers have called for today.
20: I'm planning to run for the MPC at convention under the banner of the Libertarian Socialist Caucus. We're a diverse body of libertarian socialists, libertarian Marxists, anarchists, lefts, communists, and other schools of thought within the sort of left wing of the socialist movement. I joined DSA in 2020 and found a home in the Racial Justice Working Group and the Defund NYPD campaign before getting heavily involved in tenant organizing, Red Rabbits, and eventually helping start the Flatbush branch in Brooklyn and serving on the first organizing committee as campaign coordinator.
19: So what's noteworthy in there, first of all, is the opening part where he says that our goal is communism. That's the biggest takeaway. But also note that he was also involved in all sorts of different causes, from abolishing the police to justice in racial justice. So it's not just about socialism, it's about dividing the country. It is trying to get us not just to communism, but it's really about undermining the United States of America. That's what this is all about. Because why does your economic policy and socialism have to do with racial justice and defunding the police? And has the racial justice stuff worked? Where do you think racial justice is more popular? In the in the Washington, D.C., that thanks to home rule has been taken over by Donald Trump's administration and has made Washington, D.C. once again low on crime? Or is it in Chicago, where you've had left-wing rule forever and crime is nonstop and people get shot every week? So they're heading in a very disturbing place. And all of this comes down to the fact that they're, I think, overeducated. I think that's really where it comes from. But there's another thing that's a major factor here, is that the Democrat establishment is so weak. They're so feckless. And there have been had such an easy ride to this point. I don't think they're fully understanding the gravity of what's happening in their party. Here's Senator Hickenlooper, from a Democrat from Colorado. This is him. I think he's on CNN. Let's play cut 12, please, guys. This is a very important cut.
15: I'll tell you what we are united about. We are united that we all have to work to make sure we win the Senate back in November. We've got to win back, and we're united to win back the House. And we're united to win back and push back against the White House. And I think, you know, I don't agree with everything that Ms. Kyrgios is claiming and fighting for. But I believe in a big tent. That if the Democratic Party is going to really represent farmers and ranchers and middle class workers and be able to compete in states like Indiana, Kansas, and Nebraska, we've got to have a big tent. And we're not going to agree on everything. And we're going to make our arguments within our party and fight hard for what we believe.
19: But okay, pause. The bottom line is the context of this is unbelievable. We're talking about Malak Kyrgios, the far left socialist in Colorado. I'll talk about her on the other side of the break. But this is a guy who described himself as an extreme moderate and a fiscal conservative, allowing for all the socialism, Islamism, crazy stuff. We'll be right back.
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23: A Better Life with Dr. Sanjay Gupta.
24: When you need your body to perform, but some of your muscles are having trouble, other muscles can sometimes help compensate. This is a great thing short term, but long term it can lead to serious and even chronic aches and pains. So if you've got nagging stiffness or irritation somewhere, don't push through it. Try to figure out why it's happening and how you can correct it. Strength and conditioning specialist Dana Santa says, performing exercises at a deliberate tempo makes it easier to notice when the wrong muscles are taking over. and also gives the intended muscles a chance to engage before that compensation kicks in. Dana suggests that starting with primary movement patterns such as squatting, hinging, pushing, pulling, rotating, and core can help make compensation easiest to identify and to address. I'm Dr. Sanjay Gupta, helping you live a better life.
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19: All right, you got to email me, aloha@alexmarlow.com, if you actually would set your thermostat to 78 degrees. I got to say, and she might be listening right now, I'm pretty sure my mother, Wynn Marlow, could handle it. She does like the house terrarium style. And it's warm for me. I'm sweating at 78 degrees, but I'm a sweaty boy. It's just one of the things. Now you guys know, maybe it's too much information. Just one of my burdens in life. Or maybe it's a luxury because I can cool off pretty easy in the heat. All right. I played that cut of Hickenlooper from Senator Hickenlooper from Colorado, who is a former governor, mayor of Denver, and U.S. senator. So someone who's a fixture in Colorado Democrat politics, even though he's called himself an extreme moderate and a fiscal conservative. Entirely tolerant of the fact that there are people who are abolish ICE, Medicare for all, end the genocide in Palestine type socialists who are now going to be holding office as a Democrat. We're talking about Malat Kiros, who won her primary and is going to likely go to the Congress in Colorado earlier this week. I've got some cuts of her. Let's play cut 14, please.
22: We will not wait to abolish ICE and pass Medicare for all. We will not wait to put an end to the politics of the past, to get big money out of our politics, and to reject corporate PACs and AIPAC. And no, we will not wait to end the genocide in Palestine.
19: It's just so false. I mean, we're not even seeing fewer people in quote unquote Palestine, which is not a real place. It's one of these places where the population is growing. Muslim population is growing there. I just don't understand it. This is, again, the only genocide where they have spring break, like where you just take breaks off, take time off, put a pause in it. It's just the data is not there. And then this is just one of those things that they do in politics where if you repeat a lie enough times, and eventually some people are going to think it's real. And this is what is now a mainstream talking point within the Democrat Party. And you've got fiscal conservatives who claim to be moderates who are just flat out saying, hey, this is acceptable. We get this. We're cool with this. So, but she says it very loudly, very emphatically. And to my point about education, that's been the connecting theme of the show today. This is someone who is a lawyer and a PhD student. So she already got her law degree and is now a disaffected lawyer. And now she is getting a PhD in public policy at the University of Colorado, Denver.
10: So she can't stop getting educated, and these are the ideas she comes up with. All of them are just completely anathema to what America's always stood for. And then you get even moderate Democrats who are failing to stand up to this. And another cut I'm not going to play, but Josh Shapiro, maybe the most moderate of the Democrats that are, who are left, just saying he just wants a lot of people in the tent. They've always sort of been this way, so this can't be a surprise. Recall, there's a congressman called Hank Johnson who's been in the Congress forever, and this is his take on the Republicans. Cut 13, please, guys.
11: It's a GOP war on Black America. And if we don't stand up and fight back, we're going to be back in the cotton fields. And when I talk about fighting back, I'm not talking about taking up arms. I'm talking about taking it to the streets in protest and also by exercising our precious right to vote. We're going to have to get out in November and vote, like John Lewis said, like our lives depend on it, because our lives do depend on it this time.
10: So this is a guy who's been in the Congress for 20 years, and we is now dawning on him that we now have a Republican war on Black America where we're going to put people back in the cotton fields. Ironically, the Republican establishment would love to import a bunch of third world people from south of our border to work in the cotton fields, which is sort of funny. So we fought against that. So no one wants to put any Black Americans back in the cotton fields. It's just not the goal. It's just not the goal. And anyone who suggests that is someone who's lying to you or might be retarded. And Hank Johnson very well might be retarded. I'll play the clip. You've all heard this a million times, but I guess it's just one of those things where you just got to play it. This is talk radio's. This is talk radio's version of Stairway to Heaven. It just, you can just always play it. No one's going to hate it. Let's play cut 15, please. Hank Johnson.
13: My fear is that the whole island will become so overly populated that it will tip over and capsize.
14: We don't anticipate that.
10: Yeah, and we got to look up, Sean, I got to have this committed to memory, who the guy is. Dennis always points out that the whoever was the guy who was questioning just keeps it with a straight face. That, no, the island's not going to tip over. No, we don't anticipate that. So, and Georgia, the Atlanta area, has continued to elect this guy for the last 20 years. So Malak Kyros, who self-identified Democrat socialist, campaigning working class issues. I played also in that clip of Hickenlooper. He's saying this is how we're going to appeal to middle America with the Justice for Palestine stuff, with the Medicare for All stuff. We're going to abolish ICE. Play the beginning of that clip. The clip is too important. I'm serious. I told you guys, it's a super important clip. Play cut 12 again.
15: I'll tell you what we are united about. We are united that we all have to work to make sure we win the Senate back in November. We've got to win back, and we're united to win back the House. And we're united to win back and push back against the White House. And I think, you know, I don't agree with everything that Ms. Kyros is claiming and fighting for. But I believe in a big tent, that if the Democratic Party is going to really represent farmers and ranchers and middle class.
10: Okay, pause. That's it. That's what I wanted. Farmers and ranchers. It's for farmers and ranchers. That's what she's doing with her Medicare for All and her abolishing ICE and Israel's committing a genocide. That's looking out for the farmers and the ranchers. That's how we're going to help them. I got more Malak Heroes. Let's play cut 10.
17: When we're talking about, you know, white supremacy, when we're talking about racism, I almost think there needs to be a new word. Mm-hmm. Because there's racism that is coming from, mm-hmm. you know, places of hatred and, you know, true bigotry. And then there's racism that is just a product of growing up in a white supremacist society. This is objectively a white supremacist society. And I think there are a lot of people that engage in these kind of racist stereotypes without the intention of doing so.
10: We all have super latent racism. What's that sound effect at the end? It's very strange. So we all have super latent racism. We're all a product of a white supremacist society. Actually, we're all a product of a Judeo-Christian society. And it's very noteworthy to see that if we've gotten further away from our Judeo-Christian upbringing and roots, for which our entire society was forged, with that, the specter of God hanging over us. As we get away from that, that's where a lot of our problems are coming from. But she's going to act like this is a white supremacist society that's allowed her to just keep going to university her entire adult life. She was born in Ethiopia, by the way. Her family came on a U.S. diversity visa. They won the diversity visa lottery. So now she's going to head to our Congress. Maybe, who knows? Who knows what's next for her? Maybe she'll be an even bigger star. Very fired up, very angry, and looks exactly like the ideal Democrat Party. Young, female, brown, and can speak very clearly about complete nonsense issues. So she's going to be a big star. Going to be a big star, no doubt about it. Advocating for all stuff that would have horrified, I think, anyone who forged this country. And it would have horrified Democrats of a very recent past. The big story of the week, of course, is birthright citizenship. Not a surprise. It's the, if you guys read Breaking the Law, you would have known from my research. This is not something that was part of the vetting process for conservative legal judges, justices. It's just not a part of it. We're very good on abortion. We're very good on vetting people for gun laws. There's certain things that we're good for people who do believe that the Constitution, vetting people that the Constitution is not a, is originalist. Originalist is the expression. Or textualist is another one that's out there. It's very similar, but it's a distinction with that's not apropos for this conversation. But the point is not people who think of the Constitution as a living, breathing document. We're good at vetting for certain things. We don't vet for birthright citizenship. We never have. And that's a major problem because you start seeing the thought when we have this prospect of Chinese birth tourism right now, where we could see a million American citizens, quote unquote, living in China if this rate continues within the next decade, according to Peter Schweitzer's research. And we're not vetting judges and justices to make sure that those people are getting blocked by our courts. So all this is, of course, reasons to pass the SAVE Act, which Republicans are unwilling to do, which is discouraging. But there's over 250,000 babies a year that automatically get citizenship, even though their parents are here illegally. And you can thank Justice Roberts and Amy Coney Barrett for that. I am not easy on Amy Coney Barrett breaking the law. I cite a million of her being extremely disappointing. I want her to get confirmed when she was nominated. I think she's an incredibly bright person. But John Roberts famously, I think, recoils from making huge decisions that will change huge historical precedent, even if that precedent might be contra to a literal interpretation of the Constitution. So he's someone that we should have expected, but Barrett has been just a huge disappointment, but we have the data. So any of you who are expecting her to rule in the right way on this case, unfortunately, you're just wrong about this stuff. And so we need to act on this from a legislative standpoint. It's why we need to be fired up for every election, every down ballot election. And we need to have the people who are vetting these justices, they need to vet for conservative warriors. The number one thing you have to do to be a person appointed to the Supreme Court or one of the appellate courts, any of the higher courts, you need to be a conservative warrior or else we're not going to be tolerant of you being appointed if you're a Republican who's making the picks. And the next thing is we got to add birthright citizenship to the list because this will come up again and we will have another chance. We just need a different court. The court is not going to get the job done for us on this. And it's just so upsetting because you start seeing, if you go through the history of birthright citizenship, initially it was really about trying to make sure that slaves were able to get full citizenship. That was the whole point. We were trying to look out for the liberated slaves, and now we're here. So very upsetting. Even Harry Reid in 1993 introduced a bill that essentially would have eliminated birthright citizenship. So just so many different elements of this is disturbing. It was really about newly freed black Americans. It was not supposed to apply to foreigners or aliens or any sort of people who are, you know, ambassadors or foreign ministers, anyone who is here visiting. And the thought that the location of the woman's body when the child is born should dictate whether or not you're a citizen and you get to benefit legally from everything that America has to offer is just obviously a green light. Just try to come here illegally, stay illegally, and then to undermine our own country. And then you start seeing these people who were importing people, but they're not sending their best. They're just not. So sad stuff, but we can still fight. The fight goes on. Don't be too discouraged. We have a lot more to come about this great country. We come back on the Alex Marlowe Show.

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0: 250th. Also, shout out Greg Evans, Sean McConnell, Roger Wicker Jr., Rick Locke, Garrett Charlie, Matt Sybil, Ricky Lopez, Misty Callahan, John Cascio, and Daniel West doing extra this week with Greg out. So thank you guys for making the show possible. Someone sent me the financial disclosure report from Malat Kiros, and it looks like she made about $27,000 last year, some of it from the university and the rest as a barista. That's a common thing, that you had to be a bartender or a barista. And it's a no disrespect to someone who is does make a ton of money, but she's 29 years old, and then she wants to run for office when she's making under 30K a year. I just find it to be very hard that she's going to be able to relate to someone who's in my position who does have student loans like she does, thanks to my wife's medical degree, and has massive liabilities because I have four children who need care and lessons and all sorts of things. And I'm already paying six figures in taxes every year. And then these are the type of people who think people like me should pay more because I earn. But I don't get to save that much because it's already so expensive to be an American in blue areas. And we're putting these people who make no money and all they've done with their life is gone to university and keep getting degrees. And they have this socialist philosophy based off of all these universities. And now they want to be in charge of the U.S. government. And just know that this is a huge departure from anything that would have been represented in our founding principles. But it's not just the people who are Democrats who are in this new guard of socialists. It's also the old guard who is not standing up to them and is, in fact, I think, continuing to call for reconsideration of our founding principles. Hillary Clinton now wants to abolish the Electoral College. I've got a clip of it. Let's play the cut. Let's play 11, guys.
1: You know, when I won my Senate race and Al Gore won the popular vote and lost the Electoral College, that's the first time I said, this is, you know, this needs to go because this is not reflective of one person, one vote. And yeah. We shouldn't be hanging on to an anachronism.
0: Right. It's an anachronism that caused her to lose. So she doesn't see the wisdom in our founders, and she's evolved to see that our founders were wrong about the Electoral College. She doesn't want the middle of America, that those people that Hickenlooper was talking about, to have any say in the election. She wants the entire election to be decided by Los Angeles and San Francisco and New York and Chicago and places that are deeply struggling because they're in blue areas and they have dense populace. So when she's talking to Mark Elias, by the way, who is the godfather of left-wing lawfare, he is the supervillain of my book, Breaking the Law, New York Times bestseller. Those of you want to catch up on all of the threat that the lawfare apparatus still poses to this country. J.B. Pritzker is maybe the richest Democrat in politics at the moment. He is a Nepo baby. I call him Nepo Baby Huey. I tried this out in Chicago, where he is the governor of Illinois. It did not hit. They did not think it was that funny. So I'm reluctant to give it up, though. Nepo Baby Huey. Because he's extremely heavy set. Needs the fat shot. Okay, let's play cut 9, please.
2: Your party is in a bit of a moment right now following some elections here in New York. Three candidates who identify as Democratic Socialist won their primary campaigns, several of them to oust the more moderate establishment members of Congress in their races. Do you think that's good? Are their victories good for your party?
21: I think what's good is that there are Democrats who are standing up and fighting, that there are Democrats who are standing up and talking about and doing something about addressing the high cost of things. Affordability is an issue that everybody is feeling all across the country. And any Democrat that is standing up and speaking out about that, coming up with solutions for that, and importantly, doing it in a manner that is focused on fighting what Donald Trump is trying to do to raise prices on people, I think those are the people who are winning. So I'm not suggesting that I had one candidate or another in any of these races. I'm just suggesting that that is the recipe for winning in 2026 and I think beyond.
0: It's a recipe for winning in 2026 because the socialists have got the energy, even though he's a billionaire and they would love to, the people who make 27K a year would love to confiscate more of his money. And he's cool with it because he's unendingly ambitious. And all he wants to do is to be elected, even though he's accomplished nothing as governor of Illinois. And all these people want to do is undermine the principles that have made this country fantastic and to try to impose more government on us, try to dictate what sort of level we should keep our thermostat, rewrite huge swaths of the Constitution. Tim Walz, this is the most unbelievable story of the day, and this is covered in the New York Times, by the way. A three-person Minnesota panel, including Governor Walz, granted a pardon to a immigrant convicted of sexually abusing a child. The immigrant was someone who was subject to deportation under recent Trump administration orders. And so they're shielding this person, even though they abuse children, because they need to stand up to any sort of deportations whatsoever. They just want the third world. They want criminals to thrive in this country, and they want Americans to suffer. I want Americans to succeed, and that's why I'm going to try to bring to you on the show each and every day the best recommendations to how to do that. Today's show, go in peace, love, and serve the Lord. Happy Independence Day.
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31: From ABC News, I'm Dave Packer. A dangerous and potentially deadly heat wave has settled over half the country. In Pennsylvania, officials say more than 100 people suffered from heat-related medical episodes as they attended the Union Pacific Big Boy No. 4014 train at the Reading Blue Mountain Railroad Outer Station. The Big Boy is the largest operating steam locomotive in the world, and it's been on tour for America's 250th. ABC's Gray Hall has more.
32: We've learned that so far, 35 people were treated. This includes a 7-year-old, and one person went into cardiac arrest. A number of emergency crews responding to this scene. There are huge crowds showing up to see that train at the Reading Outer Station in Muhlenberg Township, Berkeley.
8: ABC meteorologist Melissa Griffin with the holiday forecast.
9: Saturday, 4th of July, a little less humidity, but the heat index still topping 100 degrees here in the Northeast. Finally, by Sunday, we'll start to feel that relief. But then we also have to watch the storm threat because there's two dangers this holiday weekend, the heat and the storms.
8: As for Friday, we're dealing with the same heat, feeling nearly 110 degrees up and down the I-95 corridor all the way down to the Gulf Coast. Months after the FBI raided Georgia's Fulton County election office and seized hundreds of boxes of 2020 ballots, the agency is surging resources into the state. ABC's Olivia Rubin.
10: Priority investigation. That is how the FBI is describing its ongoing investigation into the 2020 election in Georgia, according to a source and an internal FBI memo I reviewed. According to that memo, the FBI is surging 260 FBI personnel, including intelligence analysts from around the country, to help with this effort.
8: A review of his financial report shows that across President Trump's first year back in the White House, his investment advisors made more than 21,000 security trades, amassing sizable holdings in companies that are directly involved in deals tied to his administration. You're listening to ABC News.
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8: A story of survival. 8 days after two earthquakes in Venezuela, rescuers pulled a 43-year-old security guard out alive from the rubble of a building. He was in a basement and able to stay alive thanks to a pocket of air in his workstation. Los Angeles County Deputy Chief Chris Allender heads one of the rescue teams.
14: All of our building engineers got together. We started working the problem. They created a safety plan to keep the victim safe and the rescuer safe. It took 5 days and a lot of effort.
8: A nun walking to Mass at a church in McAllen, Texas, was arrested as immigration officials increase arrests. Sister Amagulda, a Nigerian national and registered nurse at South Texas System, she's been since released from custody. ABC's Jay O'Brien has more.
15: Congresswoman Monica De La Cruz, a Republican who represents that area of Texas, and she posted, I'm going to read from it directly, quote, "Our immigration enforcement should target violent criminals. A Catholic nun on her way to church is not a threat to our community." When it comes to Sister Ubwaja, we should point out, we do know, based on some details that the diocese gave us, that she's been in the U.S. for at least 10 years. We do not know one way or the other her immigration status.
8: California has marked May 17th officially as Bruce Lee Day. Lee was born in San Francisco, but spent his childhood in Hong Kong. He returned to the Bay Area on May 17th in 1959 and used his martial arts training to find success in Hollywood in the 1960s. Dave Packer, ABC News.
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1: It is Thursday, July the 2nd, and we bring you a special edition of Common Sense for the American People. I'm Scott Jennings, broadcasting for Salem. And as you can see, if you're watching the stream, we are live and on location somewhere beautiful. The Teddy Roosevelt Presidential Library is our special host today. And over my shoulder is Teddy Roosevelt National Park. This is truly one of the most beautiful places in America, one of the most beautiful places in the world. And this week is the grand opening of the Teddy Roosevelt Presidential Library. On today's show, we have a range of guests, people who've had something to do with bringing this incredible project to life. Last guest today will be the Secretary of the Interior, Doug Burgum. He was governor of North Dakota and now a Secretary of the Interior, has been kind of the godfather of this project in helping bring it all to life. You won't believe it. He's out here riding horses today, and everyone is so happy with Secretary Burgum and what he's been able to do to get this project up and out and open to the public here as we celebrate America 250. So we're glad to bring you this special presentation of the show, and we're going to start today with our first guest. Craig Dykers is here with me. Craig, you're an important guy here because you are the lead architect of the Teddy Roosevelt Presidential Library. Your firm, your architecture firm, is both in New York and in Oslo. It's called Snøhetta. And we want to hear all about how you were chosen to build this library. And I think there's an interesting story about you hiking out here and looking at the landscape and having the inspiration. Right over our shoulder, what you can see here down into the Badlands is the actual spot where Teddy Roosevelt got off the train when he came out here to North Dakota. Of course, you know the tragic story. His wife and his mother died on the same day. He was quite heartbroken. He gave his young child, the baby, to his sister and said, I'm going out west to find myself and to become refreshed and rejuvenated. And that's exactly what happened here, Craig. Tell us about your journey to becoming the architect for this incredible library.
2: Well, thank you. It is a privilege to be here, and I feel that we're being rejuvenated by working on this project. The landscape here is transformative. It transformed Theodore Roosevelt, and it's transformed us as designers. It was a long process. They had an international design competition, and we were chosen in the end amongst two other architects who submitted proposals. We spent a lot of time here. I walked the town, met all of the people that lived here. I went hiking and camping, and several of us camped in the campground right in the background of this picture. And I myself, I'm an experienced hiker, so I walked for 10 days, more like 12, a few on either side, a little bit on either side, through the Theodore Roosevelt National Park alone, without a phone.
1: Wow.
2: And that's the way Theodore Roosevelt would have moved through here.
1: Right.
2: So you become familiar with a place in a very different way. The landscape tells you a story. And one of the people that lived in the town gave us a word that represented my feelings, and that was quietude. Roosevelt discovered quietude here. It doesn't exist in the dictionary, but that was a useful and visionary term for us.
1: So Medora, North Dakota, by the way, is the name of the town. You may not have heard of it. It is a very small town in western North Dakota. It's not easy to get here, and it wasn't easy for Teddy Roosevelt to get here. But when he got here and he saw this landscape and he lived what he called the strenuous life, it really did bring him back. And he said, if I hadn't gone to Medora, I wouldn't be President of the United States. We wouldn't have the Teddy Roosevelt that we know today without his coming to Medora. And when you come to this library and you look out these windows and you walk this incredible landscape, Craig, I got to tell you, I think people are going to feel changed when they go through this building and when they see how you've put this together. I think it's going to be a life-changing experience for people. This is not just another office building, folks. This is one of the most beautiful facilities for a presidential library or anything else you'll ever visit. Tell us, as you were going through the process of coming up with how you were going to design it, what was going through your mind? What was the feeling that you wanted to leave people with when they visited the facility?
2: Well, certainly one thing that's happened already today, which is the most you can ever ask for as an architect or designer, four people came to me in tears.
1: Wow.
2: Saying that they were so moved by this place. It's because you feel that you belong here. Mm. It's not telling you what to do. It's not engineering your life. It's not screaming its identity. People understand it in their own way, and it moves them very deeply. So that's already a kind of special moment. In terms of the design, there was a very

0: here. Why should they be one building? So we separated them into two, and everyone said, that's a great idea. The community doesn't have to fight the crowds. But then they said, why do we want two buildings? And just at that moment, serendipity, a leaf fell out of a tree onto our table. I picked up the leaf, put it over the two pebbles, and said, well, now it's one building.
1: I love it.
0: And that's the roof that you see here today.
1: So how long did it take, soup to nuts, for you to get this thing done?
0: Well, we've been working now for 6 years, which is actually very fast. I've worked on projects for a decade or more.
1: So 6 years all in. It's open. Well, it opens to the public on the 4th of July.
0: Correct.
1: There are a few people getting first look tours today.
0: Yes.
1: President Trump got the first tour yesterday.
0: Yes.
1: You've been through it now. So from where you started to where we sit and now that you've been through it, what's your favorite part of this facility? I know it's sort of like asking a parent,
0: yeah,
1: what's your favorite
0: the child, yeah.
1: And you can't do it, but now that you've seen it all in action and the way the exhibits have been displayed,
0: yeah,
1: what's your favorite part of this building?
0: Well, when you arrive, you don't see the building immediately. Mm. What you see is this beautiful landscape, which is what Theodore Roosevelt would have seen and in his time. And we've created a boardwalk and a path over the roof of the building. If you take that entire route, it's 1 mile walk. And to see people slow down,
1: yeah,
0: stop looking at their telephones for a few minutes,
1: yeah,
0: stop thinking they're going to meet a stranger and be frightened. So all of those things occur as you see them moving through the landscape. So for me, that's a great introduction to the story of Theodore Roosevelt. And it leads all the way into the building, and there's a beautiful rammed earth, which is a very special soil-made wall in the lobby that's made of the earth that we're standing on, no concrete. And they'll see the Badlands landscape portrayed in that wall and go back and forth between the inside and out, and that, I think, is a great thing for us.
1: That voice you're hearing on the Scott Jennings Show is Craig Dykers. He is the lead architect of the facility in which we broadcast from today. This is the Teddy Roosevelt Presidential Library. You know, I've been telling people, I've been coming out here, and a lot of folks have said, Teddy Roosevelt didn't already have a presidential library. And the fact is, he did not. His presidency came before the presidential library system that we know today. And so this project was not part of that system, and it took a lot of work from a lot of people here in North Dakota, and really all over the country, and in some ways all over the world. I've been walking, Craig, around here. I've met people from Panama.
0: Mm-hmm.
1: I've met people from Africa.
0: Yeah.
1: And when you think about Teddy Roosevelt's life, I've met people from politics, from Washington, from New York. Senator Gillibrand was here yesterday.
0: Yeah.
1: I think one interesting thing they've done is they've brought people together for this opening from all over the world who are part of that Teddy Roosevelt life trail.
0: Yeah.
1: You know, whether it was his adventures, his political jobs, his life in New York, there are people here who are connected to all of that. And so one of the things about walking into this building that you have built is you immediately feel connected to that legacy when you walk in here, the people who are visiting, but also just the way it makes you feel. So on behalf of the United States of America and the American people, I'll say to you, thank you for this. I don't think there's another presidential library like it that has these sweeping views and that offers up sort of the emotional attachment that you've been able to do.
0: Thank you very much, Scott. I appreciate being here.
1: All right. This is Craig Dykers standing next to me here live at the Teddy Roosevelt Presidential Library. He's quite an important man. He's the one who designed it and built it. He's the lead architect. All throughout the show today, we're going to have guests from the library who are going to talk about different aspects of how they built the library and why they made certain choices. We're going to hear about the exhibits and how to visit it. You're not going to want to miss a part of this show today. Before we go to our next break, I do want to tell you something about a reality that a lot of folks in Washington are not acknowledging right now, and that is this. Alzheimer's is becoming an economic time bomb. Our country is simply not ready. Cases are on track to double to 14 million by 2060. This is going to strain families, the workforce, Medicare, Medicaid, you name it. This is going to be a huge burden. Our competitors are not standing still. China's already working on this problem. And what you want to do is put programming in place to keep people healthy and working as long as possible, because the burden on families is quite extensive. I think the lifetime cost of an Alzheimer's case is about $400,000, and it's families that bear about 70% of that cost. There's things we can do about it. We have early detection tests. There are ways and things and tools that we can use to get on top of this problem, but you got to get Washington to act. In fact, 4 out of 5 voters say they are more likely to support a candidate who is interested in fixing this problem and not putting it off any longer. If you'd like to get in this fight and do something for the good of the economy and good of the country, and it's just plain common sense, I encourage you to go to the website, marketinstitute.org. That's marketinstitute.org, and learn more about how we can get on top of the exploding problem of Alzheimer's.

0: disease. More from the Teddy Roosevelt Presidential Library when we come back. It's Scott Jennings on Salem. Stay with us.
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16: 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But every night when you go to get some Z's, how often do you really think about the temperature in your bedroom? Temperature may be one of the most underappreciated factors in sleep. That's according to the Senior Vice President of Research and Scientific Affairs at the National Sleep Foundation. We often hear about lights and screens and stress, but even modest changes in temperature and airflow can influence both how quickly you fall asleep and how deeply you stay asleep. Most experts will recommend a room temperature of 60 to 67 degrees Fahrenheit. You might also experiment with your sheets and what you actually wear to bed. Play around a bit and see what improves your sleep. You might be delightfully surprised. I'm Dr. Sanjay Gupta, helping you live a better life.
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19: Ready for more common sense? 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
0: So glad you're making some time for us today here on the Scott Jennings Show. We are live broadcasting from the brand new Teddy Roosevelt Presidential Library in Medora, North Dakota. Over my shoulder, if you're watching the stream, you can see Teddy Roosevelt National Park here, one of the most unique places on earth. I would say, as far as national parks go, one of the most beautiful. You can see things here you can't see anywhere else. And that includes some of the technology that is inside this Teddy Roosevelt Presidential Library. Joining me to discuss that is Laura Hoffman. She is Senior Director of the Microsoft AI for Good Laboratory. Laura, you all have at Microsoft built what's being called AI Teddy Roosevelt. And I saw Donald Trump, the president, talk to Teddy Roosevelt, the president, yesterday. AI Teddy talked to actual Donald Trump. Tell us about, how did you bring Teddy Roosevelt to life?
20: And it's been a journey, and this is the first of its kind in the world. And so what we are really excited about is being able to bring together all of Theodore Roosevelt's writings and the writings about Theodore Roosevelt, over 100,000 documents that we brought together to ground his conversations that he can have. It's an opportunity to have a one-on-one conversation with a legend, the icon, Theodore Roosevelt.
0: So you told me there is no other thing like this anywhere else in the world except right here at the Teddy Roosevelt Library.
20: Yeah, I'm confident in that because we weren't actually able to do this. The technology hadn't evolved enough until just a few months ago. So we're right on the edge of being able to bring Teddy to life and being able to talk with history.
0: So when you tour the library, you go into this room, and here stands Teddy Roosevelt. It looks incredible. What kinds of things can you talk to him about, or is it pretty open-ended?
20: Oh, it's open-ended. I mean, as we saw, the president had a great time talking to him about a number of different topics. And over the last 4 months of developing this, I have had many a lunch hour with Theodore Roosevelt, and I've spoken with him. I've gotten advice from Theodore Roosevelt, and President Roosevelt has given me a history of their horses because I'm a rider.
0: Wow.
20: So a lot of things.
0: That's amazing. And so what you're saying is this is beyond your standard, like, you know, airline chatbot conversation. This is going to feel like a real conversation with Teddy Roosevelt.
20: That's exactly right. And I can tell you that I might have sweat a few bullets because every conversation is unique. And we never know what Theodore Roosevelt will say, but what we do know is...
0: You know, the people of his time didn't know what he was going to say either.
20: That's right. So I feel very much in good company in that.
0: I love that.
20: So I feel like at any time you can have a conversation about any topic.
0: Yeah, and so you trained it with documents and writings. Is it learning all the time? Is this thing... So in other words, if I talk to Teddy Roosevelt today, if I come back next summer... Is it going to feel different because it's going to have learned more?
20: Well, the library team, the chief historian and the archivist are constantly adding new documents to the knowledge base. So he'll learn more facts all the time. And when we find something where he maybe doesn't know as much as we think he could, we go hunt down more information to be able to put in the knowledge base.
0: And if we wanted to run AI Teddy Roosevelt for president in 2028, is that something Microsoft would allow us to do?
20: Well, that's a great question. Who knows?
0: It's never been easier for corporations to participate in politics. This could be a great opportunity for you guys. I'll let you off the hook on that one. Tell me about how Microsoft decided to get involved in this project.
20: Yeah, so Microsoft's had a long-standing presence in North Dakota, and Secretary Burgum, as you know, and Microsoft have also had a long-standing relationship. And so when Secretary Burgum, over 6 years ago, sat down with Brad Smith, they thought, gosh, wouldn't this be interesting? And so it's evolved from there. So we've been invested since the beginning.
0: It's a cool project. I was here 5 years ago, and I went to downtown Medora, and they had like an office and a pamphlet. And
20: they said,
0: we're going to open this on July 4th, 2026. And I'm looking around thinking, that's ambitious.
20: Yeah.
0: And yet, here it is. And honestly, until I got here yesterday and saw the presidential interaction between Trump and Roosevelt, I had no idea this was going to be part of it. I think this is going to be this installation from Microsoft, AI Teddy, is going to be one of the most talked about things. You should be very proud. This voice you're hearing on the Scott Jennings Show is Laura Hoffman. She's senior director of the Microsoft AI for Good Lab. I got 10 seconds. Let me ask you this. This is the first of its kind thing. The technology just became available. You're going to watch and see how this thing evolves, and I assume it's going to be applicable to other technology and other parts of people's lives.
20: That's one of the things that we do as a lab, is to do things once and then release it to the world and hope that they take it from here.
0: Microsoft. You guys come a long way from the little paperclip guy.
20: Yeah, a little bit.
0: Telling me about how to do my spreadsheets. Now we got AI Teddy Roosevelt, thanks to Microsoft, Laura. Yeah. Thanks for coming on the Scott Jennings Show.
20: Thank you.
0: Laura Hoffman is with Microsoft. When you come here, you can have a real conversation with a hologram AI Teddy Roosevelt. It is one of the coolest things you'll ever see. Take a break. Back with more right after this on Salem. Stay with us.
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7: He's the author of the best-selling book, A Revolution of Common Sense. 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
8: It is Thursday, July the 2nd. We're broadcasting live from the Teddy Roosevelt Presidential Library in Medora, North Dakota. In about 60 seconds, I'm going to introduce you to this guy, Robbie Lauf. He's the executive director of the library and an old friend of mine and one of the best people you'll meet in North Dakota politics or politics anywhere. But Robbie has been one of the quarterbacks here of this project and has done a terrific job. I do want to tell you that next hour, we're going to continue our project this week of reading the Declaration of Independence out loud. It'll be the third installment. The last 2 days, you've heard me read the first two chunks. Chunk three comes today. And I thought of doing this because of our friends at Americans for Prosperity. They said, you know, we want to do something meaningful that'll have a lasting impact during the 250th anniversary of America. And they've been encouraging people to take a minute and read the Declaration of Independence. If you did it yourself, it would take like 8 or 9 minutes. So a short thing to do, but very meaningful. Our friends at Americans for Prosperity have launched the Declaration Project. They want you to rediscover the principles that made this country exceptional: dignity, freedom, opportunity, self-government. So if you're going to a fireworks display, if you're having a barbecue, if you're going to the beach, if you're just gathering with friends, or if you're going to a presidential library, take a minute and say, let's read the Declaration of Independence out loud, and take the pledge to do so. Go to a250toolkit.com/Scott. 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And again, next hour, we wrap up our own, Robbie, dramatic reading of the Declaration of Independence here on July the 2nd, which, by the way, is actually the day that our founding fathers voted to sever ties with Great Britain.
9: Not a bad day.
8: Yeah.
9: A pretty good celebration, I think.
8: And a great day to be here at the Teddy Roosevelt Library. First of all, congratulations.
9: Thanks, Scott.
8: You have been on this project for several years now.
9: Several's true.
8: And I was here 5 years ago.
9: Yeah.
8: And I went to the little office in downtown Medora, and they had an office and a pamphlet.
9: Yeah.
8: And now you have an entire presidential library, and every single person I've spoken to today, people are overcome with emotion.
9: Yeah.
8: Seeing how you put this together. You gave Donald Trump the first tour of the library yesterday. You walked him through. Talk about that experience.
9: Well, let's just say, as somebody who's been working on this project for 10 years of his life, more than when it was just a pamphlet, when it was just an idea, Scott, it was a dream come true to have the 45th and 47th President of the United States be our first guest to this institution, the highest ranking official to come to Medora since TR himself.
8: Wow.
9: So, pinch me moment, like floating above yourself, surreal in nature. It was incredible. It was incredible. And I'll tell you this, it was almost an hour in length. It was scheduled for 15 minutes, but our president just walked through asking questions consistently. Probably 300 to 400 peppered questions throughout about TR's legacy, about his life, about the politics of the time, the entire ethos of his being. And it was even probably most interesting to see him interact with Theodore Roosevelt in AI.
4: Yeah.
9: Actually talk back and forth and have a little bit of a tete-a-tete and, you know, a conversations between two leaders of the free world.
4: So we just had Laura Hoffman from Microsoft here, and she was talking about how they programmed the AI, 100,000 historical documents and speeches and writings. And I watched the interaction that Trump had with the thing. It's pretty amazing. This isn't like, you know, some sort of chatbot where you're going to get one of three prescribed answers. This is an actual conversation with Teddy Roosevelt. I mean, there's nothing else like it in the world.
9: The only thing we can guarantee is that we will never have the same conversation twice with President Theodore Roosevelt, because he is magnetic in himself and alive, the writingest president in history, the guy who gave more speeches than anybody else, the man who shook more hands than anybody in a day, and he's got like 10 Guinness World Book records, and they're all encompassed in this one piece of technology that, frankly, is going to connect a new generation of people to American history. You know, it's an edgy thing for an institution to do, to create the president AI, but we're trying to bring the next generation of people to be interested in American independence, interested in our history and what makes us great, and technology like that is going to do that.
4: So you've been building this thing, you've been going over this and over this and over this. You give Trump the tour, and I've seen you. You're the man of the hour here. Have you had a chance to sort of step back for just 30 seconds and think about, you know, what it's like to bring something like this to life? And for your own personal reflection, you're from North Dakota, and obviously the connection with Teddy Roosevelt here is legendary. What is your favorite part of this library? Is there a specific artifact or exhibit that when you see it, even if you've seen it 100 times already, you just stop and you sort of just take a breath?
9: Well, I'm about 2 minutes post that actual moment. I just got to walk the Roosevelt family, Theodore Roosevelt the 4th and 5th, through the train that leads to the diary that has the X that says, "The light has gone out of my life." That spot when TR lost everything, gave up on his entire life and said, "I'm going to the Badlands. I'm abandoning my newborn daughter. I give up. I'm not going to be in politics anymore. I abandon my family." Mm. And instead of dying in the Badlands, like perhaps he was intending, he was reborn here and healed by nature. And getting to take his grandson and his great-grandson and also his great-great-grandson to see it for the first time. This artifact has never been on display in American history.
4: Incredible.
9: For reasons unbeknownst to me, I don't know why, because people will connect with that. Mm. And they'll say, "Hey, this was the fulcrum point in the hero's journey. TR's life wasn't as easy as we prescribe. Instead of giving up when I have anxiety and depression and sadness, I can overcome it through interaction with the outdoors. Put down the screens, go outside, interact with nature, and you can be your best version of yourself." So that moment, thousands of moments, seeing families go through, emotional and just connecting to this place in American history during our semi-quincentennial, what could be better?
4: Yeah, it's really incredible, too, when you think about Teddy Roosevelt. I was talking to one of the Joe Wiegand, actually, one of the Teddy Roosevelt.
9: Oh, a legend. Teddy Roosevelt.
4: The best Teddy Roosevelt impersonator. Tell you anything you want to know. He and I were walking over actually to see the president do the Medal of Honor ceremony yesterday, and he said, "You know, when you think about, you know, we have today's president here, and think about the Declaration of Independence being the beginning, Trump is the current. Teddy Roosevelt is the fulcrum. America 250.
9: 125 years ago.
4: 125 years ago. He is kind of the midpoint, and you think about everything that happened up until TR and everything that has happened since. He is, Joe called it, the fulcrum of American history." I thought that was an interesting way to describe how we're thinking about TR's legacy.
9: He introduced the American century. He saw America as a global force for good. He put us on the world stage. We were the largest economy when he became President of the United States. We had a military the size of 29,000 troops when he was taking Kettle Hill. He revolutionized how we view ourselves as a global force for good. That is exactly the story we need to be telling at our 250th birthday for the next 250 years.
4: Yeah.
9: Especially in this time where people are deeply divided. He is the favorite president of Elizabeth Warren on the left and Josh Hawley on the right. He is uniquely capable to perhaps allow us to bridge the divide and have conversations about the issues important to us.
4: Robbie Lauf is the executive director of the Teddy Roosevelt Presidential Library. So, Robbie, we're standing in, we're just off of the gift shop, and we're in what's like a little art gallery here. And what we're looking at over our shoulder is that point. Right over our shoulder is the actual spot where Teddy Roosevelt got off the train. As you mentioned, he leaves New York.
9: Yep.
4: He's destroyed as
9: a person.
4: He's
9: a broken man.
4: He's broken. He makes his way, arduous journey. He gets off the train here. There's really nothing out here.
9: And that was the point.
4: And he gets here, and you can go down there. By the way, we're adjacent to Teddy Roosevelt National Park. It's not easy to get here, but I promise you, when you get here, you don't want to leave it. But when you built the library, and we had Craig, the architect, in earlier, but when you built the library, I assume you did it with these kinds of views in mind. Everywhere I've been here, you look out a window, and you're like, wow, that is an amazing vista. Wow, that is an amazing distance. You all really
9: welcome
4: left,
9: to North Dakota.
4: Well, you left no detail unturned on things like that. So it makes the visiting experience magical around every corner.
9: Well, the point is that you are looking at the place where his life and his legacy meet, where he got off the train September 8th, 1883, to hunt a buffalo at the height of his joy and power, and then the next year at the lowest point in his life. And beyond it is a national park, the only national park named for a person in the entire system.
4: Right.
9: There are thousands of places where you can go and see mountains. There are thousands of places where you can go see beaches. There's one Badlands on this planet. So for me, there's something very spiritual about the fact that this is where TR so fortunately came to heal. You know, TR described it as, it looks like Edgar Allan Poe's words. It's a deep sadness in a very reflective and healing way. And you'll find people in the national park here after a tremendous loss or a new joy, experiencing different emotions, but all with a lower blood pressure because the outdoors heals. And that's what TR did when he was here. And he said if he could only relive one portion of his life, this was the greatest president of his time, who had the most interesting life and a beautiful family. He said at the end of his life, he could relive one period of his life, it would be his time as a rancher in the Badlands. So don't trust me that it's important. Trust TR.
4: You know what, when I drive around out here and you look at the landscape, it's beautiful, but you can also imagine, you know, you go back to the 1800s.
9: Yeah.
4: Being out here, this is not for the faint of heart. And it took true American grit, courage, and guts to live out here, to make it out here. I mean, this can overwhelm you quickly. And Teddy Roosevelt was at a point in his life when life was overwhelming him.
9: Yeah.
4: And he comes out here and he says, I'm not going to be overwhelmed. I'm going to turn the tables.
9: I'm going to take the hill.
4: And there's no bigger challenge than to do it in this kind of an environment. When you get out here, you realize you are out in the middle of it. And if you were out here camping or living or doing anything else without any technology, you'd have to have some absolute American guts to pull it off.
9: Well, when he came here, he was a sickly boy who had not built his body. He came in a custom-made Brooks Brothers costume. And I say costume because it was not of the place. He was the first pair of glasses anybody had seen in the West. When he left, he'd gained 30 pounds of muscle.
4: Man.
9: It took 23 crossings of the Little Missouri River with all of his belongings to get to the Elkhorn Ranch. Every time he came to town, it was a week-long journey. Imagine what that does for you, for somebody who perhaps had everything handed to him in his life, which that was not his choice. I mean, he was one of the five wealthiest families in New York. He went to Harvard, had tremendous success, instantly achieved political dominance. And when he came here, nobody cared. That's good for a man like TR. That's good for all of us, to be treated as equals. He said he was as much a Westerner as he was an Easterner. That's tough to do.
4: Yeah.
9: And the people of Medora embraced him. They loved him. They elected him to the local office while he was here. They asked him to give the 4th of July speech in 1886. They admired him. And the first time anybody ever wrote about him being president was here by the Badlands Cowboy newspaper. They said back when he was 25, this man will be president of the United States. And dang, they were right.
4: Yeah, and he said he would never have been president.
9: He would never have been president if it weren't for his time in North Dakota.
4: Robbie, we got about 30 seconds. We have people all over the country, all over the world that listen to this show. I want you to make the pitch. Why should you plan a trip to Medora, North Dakota?
9: Well, welcome to the Fulcrum Point of the Hero's Journey. Welcome to the place that changed our greatest American. Welcome to Medora, this place that has faith, family, and freedom on display in the beautiful outdoors, irreplaceable at the center of the great American road trip. I invite everybody to come to the Badlands to experience what TR, to challenge yourself to great adventure, to dare greatly, think boldly, care deeply, and live passionately. This is the place that will connect you to the outdoors. So thank you, Scott, for letting us share our story, and come to Medora.
4: Robbie Lauf is the executive director of the Teddy Roosevelt Presidential Library. We're bringing you the show live. We're inside the art gallery, which is just off the gift shop, which is just on the other side of the glass is this amazing view where you can look out and see where Teddy Roosevelt in 1883 got off the train, stepped into the Badlands, and it changed his life, and it changed the future of American history forever. You can see it, and you can learn about it all here at this most incredible presidential library, which includes having a conversation with AI Teddy Roosevelt. All right, we're gonna take a break. More to come from Teddy Roosevelt Library after this. Stay with us.
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21: A better life with Dr. Sanjay Gupta.
22: When you need your body to perform, but some of your muscles are having trouble, other muscles can sometimes help compensate. This is a great thing short term, but long term it can lead to serious and even chronic aches and pains. So if you've got nagging stiffness or irritation somewhere, don't push through it. Try to figure out why it's happening and how you can correct it. Strength and conditioning specialist Dana Santa says, performing exercises at a deliberate tempo makes it easier to notice when the wrong muscles are taking over, and also gives the intended muscles a chance to engage before that compensation kicks in. Dana suggests that starting with primary movement patterns such as squatting, hinging, pushing, pulling, rotating, and core can help make compensation easiest to identify and to address. I'm Dr. Sanjay Gupta, helping you live a better life.
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8: Thursday, July the 2nd, broadcasting live for you from the Teddy Roosevelt Presidential Library here in Medora.
4: North Dakota. Rounding out hour number one of our show, our last show before the 4th of July, we have a special guest from our United States Armed Forces. This is Rear Admiral Jonathan Townsend. Admiral, thanks for joining us. You made the trip out here to Medora to be part of this grand opening of the Teddy Roosevelt Presidential Library. Why'd you come?
0: Well, I came. We were part yesterday. Secretary of the Navy was here to help introduce the president in his role. I'm the commander of Navy Region Northwest, which includes North Dakota. So we've got 11 states in the region. And one of our centerpieces is the Puget Sound Naval Shipyard. Most of our Navy presence on the waterfront is the Puget Sound. Mm-hmm. And one of the centerpieces of that is the shipyard there. And the connection, you know, to Navy Region Northwest with President Roosevelt is you know, his legacy in the Navy and what he created for the U.S. Navy and the Great White Fleet.
4: Yeah, talk about Roosevelt was a proponent of U.S. naval power really for his whole life. It was a big part of his career and a big part of his presidency.
0: Yeah, absolutely. You know, you would consider him one of our founding forefathers in that in his time, both as the Assistant Secretary of the Navy and on into the presidency. He was an advocate for what we have, what our modern Navy looks like today, and that's a global, globally deploying, constantly forward deployed, present deep water blue Navy.
4: We're talking to Rear Admiral Jonathan Townsend. We're both here at the Teddy Roosevelt Presidential Library, along with people from around the world. You know, what I've noticed out here is I've seen people from Panama, I've seen people from Africa, some folks from Europe have been through. Teddy Roosevelt, his legend and what he means to us as Americans, it really is a worldwide presence. I guess it's fair to say he was the most famous man in the world when he was the President of the United States. But for the U.S. military, and I'm talking about him in a cultural or political sense, but for the U.S. military, for the people who wear the uniform, talk about Teddy Roosevelt's inspiration for those folks who choose to serve.
0: Yeah, I mean, one of the principles that I've always held dear, and certainly he embodied, was you know leadership by example. Mm-hmm. You know, he led from the front. When there were challenges that he saw, he figured out a way to get after it and inspire, whoever necessary to meet the challenges that he saw. The Rough Riders is one example, but you know, in his leadership capacity to literally design and build. Our first all-steel Navy. We had 14 ships that sailed the globe. 14,000 Navy sailors going forward and hitting ports international and all over the world. And that is he was the plank owner for what is our legacy today. We're out there constantly deployed. And Theodore Roosevelt, currently our USS Theodore Roosevelt, is involved in the Rim of the Pacific exercise. Okay. And is underway as we speak.
4: Since I have you here, not a Roosevelt question, but we have a lot of the Navy over in the Middle East. We have a lot of U.S. Armed Forces personnel over there. What can you tell us about the morale of those who are deployed right now? What can you tell us about the state of the United States Navy? We've been involved in military and blockade operations now for several months. How are we doing? And how are the sailors and how are the men and women of the U.S. Armed Forces?
0: Yeah, if I'm speaking for the sailors, I'm pretty confident in saying we're doing great.
4: Good.
0: Just as one example, a young man who's a young naval officer, a junior naval officer that I had a hand in getting recruited in to become air crew and fly in Growler aircraft. I put him in an F-18 simulator in Fort Worth, Texas, when I was in command of the Naval Air Station. And, the long story short is he just finished his first deployment on the USS Ford. And quite honestly, that was a very lengthy deployment and very arduous and very engaged in combat operations. I was concerned about how he felt toward my role in getting him into the Navy, and I was relieved to find that he's doing great. He's headed to be an instructor, in the Top Gun school that most
4: that's
0: folks
4: great.
0: Know about. And so I think that's just one example. Our sailors are out there. They're very resilient. They're our number one asset, and they're strong and capable.
4: We're certainly proud of them and proud of what they do to protect us and protect our freedoms here in the United States of America. We're wrapping up hour number one. We're broadcasting live today from the Teddy Roosevelt Presidential Library in Medora, North Dakota. an incredible place to visit. Not easy to get to, but once you get here, I can promise you, you're not going to want to leave. This is Rear Admiral Jonathan Townsend. We are going to take a break, and when we come back, more from Teddy Roosevelt Presidential Library. Please stay with us. You don't want to miss it.
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4: You know, one thing that seems to be in short supply these days is perspective. 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
24: From ABC News, I'm Dave Packer. The June jobs report showed just 57,000 jobs were added, half of what was expected. ABC's Selena Way.
25: The unemployment rate went down as more people left the labor force. The share of the working age population that's either working or looking for work, that fell to the lowest in 5 years. And economists say it's a bad combination when you have fewer people in the job market as well as fewer people getting jobs. The data also showing that wage gains just simply have not been keeping up with rising prices, something that consumers have been struggling now for quite a while.
24: But those lower employment numbers prompted buying on Wall Street, investors thinking lower employment could lead to an interest rate cut. The daredevil couple who got engaged at the top of the Empire State Building have been released from jail following a brief court appearance. The couple did not enter pleas to multiple felonies, including reckless endangerment and burglary. They're due back in court next month. A person has now been charged for problems plaguing the renovation of the Lincoln Memorial Reflecting Pool in Washington. 3-time U.S. Olympian David Hearn has been indicted on a single count of destruction of property worth over $1,000.
26: President Trump claims
27: they came in with box cutters and they cut it up.
26: Reporters asking U.S. Attorney Jeanine Pirro what Hearn allegedly used.
28: Did he have any tools or was it just his bare hands?
2: Right now, we believe it's his bare hands, both hands.
9: So does that indicate in your belief that it was probably damaged before, or do you believe that he...
2: Oh, he damaged it.
9: Further, but do you believe it had already been damaged before?
2: He damaged the pool.
10: Hearn told ABC News he was biking near the pool when he saw a piece of loose paint in the water and reached out and touched the end. He insists he's no vandal, just a curious, concerned citizen.
24: ABC's Mary Bruce, the extreme heat is not over for some 180 million Americans. More triple-digit feels-like temperatures are on the way Friday. 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
24: A Florida man is dead following a confrontation in a Walmart parking lot. No charges have been filed, but bystanders watched as the man was shot and killed. ABC's Rhiannon Nally has more.
14: This confrontation over a parking space turning deadly outside a Walmart in Fort Lauderdale, Florida, leaving 62-year-old Bart DeGuglielmo on the ground, dying of a gunshot wound. An eyewitness telling ABC News it all started 5 minutes earlier with the two drivers yelling at each other through open windows.
24: The U.S. Coast Guard has released video of the agency seizing a boat allegedly owned by Brian and Lynette Hooker. The American woman has been missing since April, when Hooker claimed she fell overboard and was swept away. ABC's Victor Oquendo has more from Miami.
15: The Coast Guard boarding the sailboat on May 9th, 1 month after Brian says Lynette fell from their dinghy and was swept away by the ocean. The two men, who are not identified, tell the Coast Guard they are taking that boat, the Soulmate, to Fernandina Beach in North Florida.
16: I'm new for the owner.
21: Yeah. Is he going to meet you there?
16: I don't think so.
21: Okay. So right now the boat's being seized.
15: While the Hookers are not named in the video, sources told ABC News the boat does belong to them. Last month, Coast Guard divers searched for Lynette in a new area off Elbow Key, near where the boat was previously anchored.
24: Iran's Joint Military Command Thursday warned oil tankers moving through the Strait of Hormuz to use its approved routes or face what it calls a forceful response. Dave Packer, ABC News.
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0: Now, it's Red Eye Radio. Gary McNamara and Eric Harley talk about everything from politics to social issues and news of the day. Whether you're up late or you're just starting your day, welcome to the show. From the Relief Factor Studios, this is Red Eye Radio.
1: All across America, we are Red Eye Radio. He is Eric Harley and I'm Gary McNamara. Welcome and good morning. Thanks so much for being here this morning.
4: Hi.
1: All right, here we go. Ugh. You know, there was so much discussion in the minutiae of what every judge wrote in the birthright citizenship debate that was going on.
4: Right.
1: But to me it was real simple. I still haven't. This is months and months and months ago that you had Randy Barnett, who is basically a historian, faculty director of the Georgetown Center for the Constitution and co-author of The Original Meaning of the 14th Amendment, Its Letter and Its Spirit.
4: Yeah.
1: And in all of the mind-frying reading of the minutiae the different opinions on it, nobody has been able to defeat this opinion. Once I saw this a ways back, I said, all right, what can beat this? Mm-hmm. And this is when you look at the drafters of the 14th Amendment. Okay.
4: All right.
1: You know, what were they looking at? And he wrote about this months ago in an op-ed piece. Senator Lyman Trumbull, who managed the citizenship clause in the upper chamber, explained that subject to the jurisdiction meant not owing allegiance to anybody else, whether a Indian tribe or a foreign power. In fact, the drafters of the 14th Amendment, and this comes down to, you know, this is the legal argument I cannot, that nobody that made the decision that the 14th Amendment protected birthright citizenship across the board.
4: Right, right.
1: This is the one argument that I have not seen defeated by anyone. We had talked about yesterday on one of the decisions where I think it was the Wall Street Journal said, Roberts just skipped by that. It's like the argument that would have been slam dunk. We're not even going to address that. We're just going to pretend that doesn't exist. And we just said that shows a weakness, because if I'm a Supreme Court justice, I hit every single argument, every single one. I don't sit there and say, all right, I'm going to take 8 out of the 10 points that they made and ignore 2 of them as if they don't exist.
4: Right.
1: When anybody who pays any attention can look at it and go, well, that's because you'll lose that argument legally.
4: Mm-hmm.
1: It said Senator Trumbull, who managed the citizenship clause in the upper chamber, explained that subject to jurisdiction meant not owing allegiance to anyone else, whether to a tribe, that's a Native American tribe, or a foreign power. Representative John Bingham, the moving force behind the 14th Amendment, used the same framework, referring after ratification to persons born in the United States and not owing allegiance to any foreign power. These statements and others demonstrate how leading Republicans explain the concept the text was meant to capture: birth plus full political membership. When you look at it, it's the Native American part of it that said Native Americans who were here before the members of the colonies were here, they were here, but didn't matter that they were here. They were exempt because if they were in a tribe and had loyalty to the tribe, they did not have They did not have loyalty to the United States. And when you look at, number one, illegal immigration wasn't even an issue back then.
3: As
1: we know, that wasn't even an issue that came up. But it's not really about that. It's about loyalty. It's about the fact that if you become a citizen from a foreign country of the United States, you have to take an oath. It's an absolute. We need to know where your loyalty is. Yeah. So for the Supreme Court to say that doesn't matter, we're clearly adding the Native American part of it, made it clear, doesn't matter whether you're here. It's where your allegiance is. I don't know of a legal argument that beats that part of the 14th Amendment.
3: No. And I don't know. Robert's decision just skimmed right over that. Yeah. What did he call it? Revisionist? Are you kidding me?
1: It's not revisionist. It's a fact.
3: It's very clear, in my opinion.

0: the one Supreme Court decision on the Chinese couple that were here.
1: Wong Kim Ark.
0: Right. Yeah. You can look at that and say, if the Supreme Court was going to make a decision based on precedent, it might be if you are legally in the United States.
1: Legally and or permanently domiciled.
0: Right.
1: Here.
0: Right. Legally, yes. And permanently domiciled, as they were. Nobody's debates
1: right,
0: that.
1: Right.
0: Then according to the precedent. This isn't talking about whether I think it's a good idea or not. This is a strictly legal thing because I think it's a terrible idea to have a birthright citizenship.
1: Mm-hmm.
0: I'm talking about the legal stuff. If you look at it, the Supreme Court, the only correct decision that they could have made using past precedent would be if you are legally in here long term.
1: Right.
0: And I sort of agree with you. They didn't want to rock the boat.
1: This is something that we've seen, I think, in recent years, over the nearly 21 years that you and I have been doing this show together, is that the Supreme Court, and Roberts, I think, is, you know, as Chief Justice, but quite often it's Roberts in his opinion writings, you can go back and look, they're afraid of the fallout. What would happen if we made this decision? But that's not your job. The fallout isn't the issue. The impact isn't the issue. It's whether or not this is constitutional. Whether or not in this case, birthright citizenship and should be abolished because the 14th Amendment made it clear. And for him to say revisionist, I said to myself, well, that's really rich because I remember the decision on the Affordable Care Act where you said, well, they wrote penalty, but they meant tax. If they meant tax, they should have used the word
0: right.
1: tax.
0: Right.
1: And they're on different words. They're on different pages in the dictionary, those two words. For a reason, and they can write it that way. And see, that was the problem. And I think it's been the problem for a number of years, in modern years, with the Supreme Court. They're afraid of the undoing, the fallout of the undoing.
0: And that's not their job.
1: That is not their job.
0: You know, but as I've said, you can only say revisionist. Can you explain why it's revisionist?
1: Exactly.
0: Because when you look at it, what would be the reason... Children of diplomats, you can understand that.
1: Exactly.
0: Soldiers of an invading army, you can understand that.
1: Right.
0: Well, American Indians that are based here
1: right.
0: and showing loyalty to their tribe that they've always had.
1: Right.
0: Well, why can't they have dual citizenship?
1: Right.
0: Why can't they? Because what is the other reason besides
1: loyalty.
0: They haven't pledged loyalty to the United States?
1: Loyalty.
0: And then when you look at what our legal immigration system is, when you come in, and you are not from this country, and you want citizenship, you have to pledge allegiance to the United States.
1: And the diplomatic example, to me, is if you want to look at that, I think the Native American example exemption it lines it out perfectly. Both of those, because you ask yourself,
0: right.
1: and that was my question. So why do we have those exemptions?
0: Right.
1: Go back to the very beginning. And the idea behind those exemptions.
0: Well, even all, you can make the case all three, soldiers from an invading
1: well, yes,
0: army.
1: Yes, yes, yes.
0: None of them
1: right.
0: have, none of them, you don't know.
1: No, actually, whether that would be the
0: right.
1: if you want to take one out of the three, talk
0: right.
1: about soldiers from an invading army.
0: Right.
1: All of a sudden, they're having children here that are citizens, and they're the enemy.
0: But
1: the parents are the enemy.
0: But it's all based on the concept, do you have loyalty to this country?
1: That's
0: all
1: it.
0: Three of those
1: right.
0: are based on that.
1: Well, and
0: then
1: Alito
0: to ignore
1: made the
0: that
1: example,
0: yeah.
1: you know, because of the, I probably based on that exemption, you know, of an invading army. But an invading army could mean a number of things these days. Any, I
0: yeah.
1: would say, invading enemy comes here, gets here, and then has a child or two. And then that child grows up in a society, not here, but is an American citizen for life, but grows up in a country where they're screaming nonstop, death to America.
0: Yeah. Well,
1: there's a reason for those exemptions, and tell me how that doesn't apply. You created the exemptions, But the

0: reason behind the exemptions should make everything clear.
1: Well, I think about it that we can use Iran, the young woman I knew, and then the older man that I knew,
0: yes,
1: both from Iran,
0: right?
1: Both left,
0: right?
1: Iran has been, since they both left, has been in that time of the last 47 years when Iran has been an official enemy of the United States.
0: Mm-hmm.
1: How, you know, now he came in because his businesses and ties to the Shah.
0: Yes.
1: When he came here, all he did was be involved in charities, mm-hmm, here in the Texas area. That's all he did. That's how I met him.
0: Yeah.
1: All he did was charitable warfare. Loved being in the United States.
0: Right.
1: But again, he had to, and the young woman had to do what? What did they have to do?
0: They had to demonstrate their allegiance.
1: And pledge allegiance to the United States, but in
0: doing that, it's a process for a reason,
1: right?
0: So you can demonstrate that behavior when you get to the point of that pledge. You fully demonstrated that behavior, that your allegiance is to this country.
1: And remember, the original reason the 14th Amendment took place was to back up the Civil Rights Amendment, which was to say that blacks, mm-hmm, were taken as slaves into,
0: right,
1: the United States.
0: Right.
1: Their children could become citizens. That's right. What kickstarted that.
0: Right.
1: It wasn't they just said at that particular time, well, let's just have anybody who comes in the United States become a citizen.
0: Right.
1: That was not the original intent of doing it. And it really is, it's amazing because when first doing our research and studying on this, when I first saw that, and I just said, you can't argue the Native American argument, but then you can expand it to the other two, the diplomats,
0: right,
1: and soldiers of invading army. But specifically, they wanted to make sure and added the American Indians.
0: Right. Right.
1: They had, you know, they said, we need to add that. And what's that based on? Who you have loyalty to.
0: Yes.
1: I've racked my brain because when I do these things, I don't want to get burned legally.
0: Mm-hmm.
1: You know, I don't want to get burned and say, you know, Gary, you forgot this. I have racked my brain over the argument that defeats that. And I don't know what argument defeats that.
0: There's no way to defeat it.
1: Yeah.
0: You look at the basis, the spirit of those three exemptions. And there is no way to not extrapolate that out. It's based on allegiance. It's based on the allegiance of the parents. And if you're here illegally, there is no allegiance at all. In fact, you violated the law to get here. And then beyond that, there is no, you know, it's funny because I was telling you when President Trump posted on Truth Social, congratulations to President Xi of China for his victory in the Supreme Court on birthright citizenship. And I thought of Bruce Lee. Bruce Lee's parents, his father was an opera singer and went on tour. And so for that last tour, as his mother was expected to give birth, he brought her along. And Bruce was born in San Francisco. Now, for them, from their position, they wanted Bruce to have a life that they believed he would not be able to have in China as a U.S. citizen. And that would mean great opportunity. They actually saved money, hid money, and gave it to him when he turned old enough to leave. And, you know, it's an interesting story. But where does the allegiance of his parents or any parents like that lie? They were only here because the father was an entertainer and he was touring, but his allegiance is still to China,
1: mm-hmm,
0: and you can't change that. And once again, Justice Roberts backing away, or he just actually just doesn't see it. But it reeks of the court looking at things going, oh, we couldn't stand this kind of fallout. We're not going to go this way. Because they've been doing that on too many decisions that would have massive impacts. But their job isn't to mitigate or prevent the impact and then make a decision based on that impact. It is not.
1: We are Red Eye Radio.
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13: Everyone poops. It's not just the name of a classic potty training book. It's a universal truth. Even though everyone does it, almost no one wants to talk about it. Dr. Tricia Pasricha wants to change that. She's the author of a new book. It's called You've Been Pooping All Wrong. And she says there are three critical P's of pooping. The first is propulsion. Both the voluntary push you exert and the involuntary contractions that happen naturally within your body. Top line, when you feel the need to go, don't hold it. The second P is pliability, which refers to stool softness. The keys to this one are making sure you're drinking enough water and eating enough fiber. And the last P is for pelvic floor. If you can get your knees up above your waist while you're on the toilet, like on a stool or a garbage can or a stack of books even, that can make all the difference. I'm Dr. Sanjay Gupta, helping you live a better life.
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1: We are Red Eye Radio. He is Eric Harding. I'm Gary McNamara. And I know one of the arguments is, well, I mean, we've had this policy for 140 years. Well, it was wrong, and it wasn't based. We get a policy that has
0: that's something that is wrong. Roberts wrote, yeah,
1: right. and that's why I look at this and say, what's the argument against what we already know,
0: right?
1: that the 14th Amendment, when you look at the exemptions, were based on whether you have loyalty to the United States, and we know in our immigration system, if you come from a foreign country and wish to become a citizen, you have to pledge allegiance to the United States. And it was clear in the 14th Amendment, by adding American Indians as an exemption, who are already here.
0: Right.
1: They were here before the people that were making the 14th Amendment.
0: Right.
1: That it was based on not whether you were here and cooperative, legally here and cooperative and, you know, whatever. It's, did you belong to a tribe, and do you have loyalty to the tribe and not to the United States of America?
0: Right.
1: I don't know of a political argument that defeats that, and I've been looking for a couple of years for that one. For anybody, what's the argument against that?
0: Right.

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1: Sparks Fire received a call here at the Nugget parking garage. Reference a victim down...
0: News that's local.
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6: And we are Red Eye Radio. I'm Gary McNamara along with Eric Harley. The domicile argument. I thought we were done, and then you and I got into the discussion about the whole domicile argument. 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We'll get to that in just 1 minute. 250
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6: Oh, sorry, had my microphone off. I did what you did yesterday.
14: Yes.
6: Hello? Well, we got into the discussion. I thought we were done. It's like, okay, it was simple, but there's one more argument, one more thing that they brought up, which was the whole domicile thing, where you're domiciled. Now, you did an interesting thing. You looked up the actual definition of domicile.
14: Yes, because there are different legal definitions, right?
6: Mm-hmm.
14: You can talk about, like, a vehicle can be your domicile. I had a 75 Dodge Dart that was my domicile. I had no bedrooms or bathrooms, but it was my domicile. And so you can look at that, right? Your what is your home? And the definition, a domicile is a person's true, permanent, and principal legal home, right? So when they throw around the word domicile, the question is, how are they defining domicile? What is their interpretation of domicile? Because when we talk about illegal aliens coming here from another country, my definition is what I just read, and that is their permanent residence of that country. Now, if they come here, because, you know, this is one thing that Gorsuch wrote. It was actually a dissenting opinion, but it seemed to counter the president's argument on illegal immigrants coming here. And he said, well, if they're, you know, if their domicile isn't here, then where is it? It's their country of origin. That's their domicile. That's their permanent home until they go through the process, Justice Gorsuch, of becoming a permanent citizen here. And there's a process for a reason. Otherwise, why do we have that process? Whether it's to become a citizen or live here, become a resident, a legal resident, long-term. If you've gone through that process, and there's a reason that it takes that going through that process in order to achieve that. And so if we don't have that in place, if they're here because they crossed the border illegally, and now you can just claim this is your domicile as the parents that are about to give birth, I'm sorry, the gestating parent is about to give birth, the non-gestating parent is not. And then they claim, well, this is our domicile. Doesn't fit my definition.
6: Yeah, and so it comes down to what the definition of domicile is, but then we took it a step further
14: mm-hmm.
6: by looking at it and saying, because I'll tell you, every time I was reading something yesterday and saw the domicile argument, like I have every time I've seen it, I get irritated.
14: Mm-hmm.
6: And I get irritated because it's not the argument.
14: Right.
6: The argument is not whatever how you define domicile. Well, I define legally, I define domicile as this, or I define it as this, or this, whatever it is. Because I thought the same thing when I read that, when he was using the domicile argument against Trump, basically saying, well, they're here, therefore they're citizens. The whole point is the exemptions in the 14th Amendment make any domicile argument moot. It doesn't matter because each and every one of those exemptions, you're here. If your domicile, if their definition of domicile is where you are presently at, well, they have exemptions to it. Domicile, you know, for America, the American Indian was domiciled here before any of the people from the colonies.
14: They're more permanent than any of us.
6: Right. They're exactly. I mean, they were definitely domiciled. Didn't make a difference. It's where their loyalty is. Ambassadors, doesn't matter that they're domiciled
14: on that
6: here.
14: Front, yes. On the illegal alien front, it's a different, for me, it's a different argument because of what Gorsuch asked in his dissenting, which again seemed to be countering what the president's
6: right, but
14: on illegal immigrants.
6: I believe domicile shouldn't even be part of the legal argument. They just threw it in there because when you look at the text of the 14th Amendment and what the exemptions are, none of it is based on domicile.
14: Mm-hmm. Right.
6: So domicile is the point is moot because what are they looking for in all the three exemptions? Your loyalty to the United States of America. That's what it is.
14: That would be my point on anybody coming here illegally. If you've come here illegally, until you go through the legal process of claiming that your allegiance is here,
6: right,
14: that you want your life to be here, then your allegiance belongs to your country of origin.
6: Yes.
14: There's no way around it.
6: None. Zero. And the three examples is what kills the argument,
14: yes.
6: Robert's argument completely.
14: Yeah.
6: And it's just like, what are they looking at? It doesn't make, you know, and I saw Jonathan Thurley say, there's good faith arguments on both sides. I may disagree on that one.
14: I don't think there are.
6: Because to me, it's a very simple case. You have to look at the exemptions. And so when you sit there and you say, well, we're exempting these people, their children can't become citizens. Why? Well, domiciled. Well, no, the American Indian was domiciled here before any American citizen was. Mm-hmm. They are, as you said,
14: they're more permanent than anybody.
6: They're not transitory.
14: They're not.
6: it's permatory.
14: Yeah.
6: Everything relates back to inflation, doesn't it? Mm-hmm. And so that argument doesn't mean anything. It's simply, who are you loyal to? Invading armies. You can't be a citizen, or your kids can't be a citizen. Why? Loyalty to the United States.
14: I think that's
6: and
14: the
6: diplomats,
14: one that
6: loyalty to the United States.
14: I think that's the one that with the invading army in today's world, it would be invading enemy. I would just apply it to invading enemy. They don't have to be the our enemy if they were to invade. It doesn't have to be belong to the military of any sovereign nation. We all know that. But any invading enemy that comes here, you know, which is what Alito really wrote about. Alito was saying, okay, imagine someone comes here and they hate this country. They have a child they know is going to be a citizen. That's going to give that child access. They're going to take that child to a society. I'm paraphrasing completely with Alito's point here, but they go back and then they're raised in a society that hates America, but they're a citizen. Now, we know we have plenty of American citizens that hate America right now, but this is about citizenship. Those people on the left just happen to also be citizens. In this entire equation, I think the invading army one is probably the most dramatic that anybody could understand. When you talk about diplomats and everything else, I think when you talk about Native Americans, that's easy to understand as well. But if you think about like what could happen, like today, where an invading army mm-hmm. comes in, you know, we'll say Russia decides to invade the U.S.
6: Red Dawn.
14: Yeah. And instead of parachuting the male members, the gestating members of their forces would be parachuting in. Is she wearing a fanny pack? I don't think so. And then they're giving birth to citizens. Right? I mean, those examples would be exactly it. Because then you have to, because Alito, I think, made the point. You don't know why they're here. We can only go through what they've demonstrated to get here, right? So if they're here illegally, we don't know if they're here long-term to do us harm or not. We have no idea. But if you've gone through the legal process, you've at least been vetted, and they've been given a chance to demonstrate that they have an intent to be here long-term and make this their domicile. That's the whole idea,
2: right?
14: And that their allegiance belongs here.
2: I'm just amazed how, because like I said, I get irritated every time I see the domicile argument, because it's the point's moot. It doesn't matter,
14: right,
2: based on the 14th Amendment.
14: Right.
2: It's why did you have exemptions?
14: Mm-hmm.
2: What were the exemptions?
14: What's the source of the exemptions?
2: Yeah,
14: what's the thought behind that?
2: Right.
14: Why would you carve those out and say that it does not apply there?
2: Right. Loyalty to the United States.
14: Yes.
2: And then when you see the immigration process of naturalized citizens, it is pledging allegiance to the United States of
14: yes.
2: America.
14: Yes. And coming here, and whether it starts with coming here on work visas, and then, you know, then you start applying and you tell them, you know, I intend to try and make permanent residence here. You're going through that legal process.
2: Right.
14: And then at some point, I welcome those. Billy Idol became an American citizen. Right on. That's great. I welcome everybody who wants to go through the process legally to become an American citizen to do so legally. Because where it does apply for Gorsuch is you don't know what their intent is. How do you know?
2: You don't.
14: You can't possibly. They haven't demonstrated at all to you. It doesn't matter what they say. Oh, no, I plan to live here long term. You can't just believe that. There's a reason that we have a legal process that takes time to demonstrate that your allegiance is to the U.S. Even if you're marrying someone, if you're a foreign citizen and you come here, and you're going to marry an American citizen, it doesn't just happen right away. They're going to scrutinize and go, well, wait a minute. Is this a marriage of convenience to get citizenship?
2: Mm-hmm.
14: They're going to go through that. They're going to go through that process for a reason.
2: They want to know the intent. In
14: yep.
2: fact, they want to know. What was the movie with Sandra Bullock and what's his name?
14: Hmm.
2: Remember, she was a Canadian citizen, and then they...
14: Oh,
2: Ryan
14: Reynolds.
2: Ryan Reynolds.
14: Yeah, that was a great movie.
2: And then they
14: yeah.
2: get... Remember, the,
14: yeah.
2: remember they had to go...
14: She was the boss, and... Yeah.
2: yeah, but they had to, you know, go through it with immigration.
14: Right.
2: You know, they questioned them whether they really were in a relationship or not, and it was supposed to be a relationship of convenience.
14: Right.
2: But, of course, Ryan Reynolds just had to fall in love with...
14: Right. Of course. You know,
2: Sandra Bullock at that.
14: Right.
2: The,
14: and vice versa.
2: The mean, overpowering boss.
14: The proposal.
2: The proposal.
14: Ron
2: that
14: tells
2: was
14: us.
2: It. Yeah.
14: Thank
2: Betty
14: you.
2: Betty
14: Thank
2: White
14: you,
2: was in that, right?
14: Yeah.
2: She was in that too.
14: As oh, yeah.
2: Grandma.
14: It was a great scenery in that where his family lived.
2: Oh, yeah. With that scenery. Yeah, exactly.
14: That was great.
2: It's like, I want to stay in that house and I want to go in that town for a day or two.
14: Right?
2: But the point is, that's the reality of if you wish to become an American citizen.
14: Well, I talked about my friend who from Germany came over here and she met someone. She fell in love. He was a citizen. He died unexpectedly. But before she could obtain citizenship, you know, he died before she could obtain citizenship because it takes a while. And she had to go back home to Germany. And that applies for a reason. You know, she was domiciled here. What if she had a baby here?
2: We are Red Eye Radio.
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1: We are Red Eye Radio. He's Eric Carly, and I'm Gary McNamara. Wow. Just went to the Babylon Bee.
2: Yeah.
1: Their headlines. Supreme Court rules any baby born at Olive Garden is an Italian citizen. I love this one. American missionaries dispatched to Europe to spread the good news about air conditioning. But my favorite one,
2: yeah.
1: In the most exciting moment in the history of the WNBA, woman points at another woman. Oh, my gosh. The Sophie Cunningham thing. I mean, that after Caitlin Clark got hurt, I mean, that thing has gone viral. Pointing.
2: Yeah, yeah.
1: By the way, she has extremely long arms.
2: Yeah, no, she does.
1: I mean, I'm like,
2: but it's so funny when the one where it's with Trump pointing and then her pointing and then Trump pointing. And,
1: yeah.
2: You know, it's like that's funny. That's hilarious.
1: That is, I'm thinking about that, you know, that has just upped her marketing potential.
2: Oh, yeah.
1: Like, you can't believe.
2: No, the one thing, right? And she's got it down. That was, it's fun.

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8: From ABC News, I'm Dave Packer. A dangerous and potentially deadly heat wave has settled over half the country. In Pennsylvania, officials say more than 100 people suffered from heat-related medical episodes as they attended the Union Pacific Big Boy number 4014 train at the Reading Blue Mountain Railroad Outer Station. The Big Boy is the largest operating steam locomotive in the world, and it's been on tour for America's 250th. ABC's Gray Hall has more.
9: We've learned that so far, 35 people were treated. This includes a 7-year-old, and one person went into cardiac arrest. A number of emergency crews responding to the scene. There are huge crowds showing up to see that train at the Reading Outer Station in Muhlenberg Township,
8: ABC meteorologist Melissa Griffin with the holiday forecast.
10: Saturday, 4th of July, a little less humidity, but the heat index still topping 100 degrees here in the Northeast. Finally, by Sunday, we'll start to feel that relief. But then we also have to watch the storm threat because there's two dangers this holiday weekend, the heat and the storms.
8: As for Friday, we're dealing with the same heat, feeling nearly 110 degrees up and down the I-95 corridor all the way down to the Gulf Coast. Months after the FBI raided Georgia's Fulton County election office and seized hundreds of boxes of 2020 ballots, the agency is surging resources into the state. ABC's Olivia Rubin.
11: Priority investigation. That is how the FBI is describing its ongoing investigation into the 2020 election in Georgia, according to a source and an internal FBI memo I reviewed. According to that memo, the FBI is surging 260 FBI personnel, including intelligence analysts from around the country, to help with this effort.
8: A review of his financial report shows that across President Trump's first year back in the White House, his investment advisors made more than 21,000 security trades, amassing sizable holdings in companies that are directly involved in deals tied to his administration. You're listening to ABC News.
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8: Story of survival. 8 days after two earthquakes in Venezuela, rescuers pulled a 43-year-old security guard out alive from the rubble of a building. He was in a basement and able to stay alive thanks to a pocket of air in his workstation. Los Angeles County Deputy Chief Chris Allender heads one of the rescue teams.
14: All of our building engineers got together. We started working the problem. They created a safety plan to keep the victim safe and the rescuer safe. It took 5 days and a lot of effort.
8: A nun walking to Mass at a church in McAllen, Texas, was arrested as immigration officials increase arrests. Sister Amagulda, a Nigerian national and registered nurse at South Texas System, she's been since released from custody. ABC's Jay O'Brien has more.
15: Congresswoman Monica De La Cruz, a Republican who represents that area of Texas, and she posted, I'm going to read from it directly, quote, "Our immigration enforcement should target violent criminals. A Catholic nun on her way to church is not a threat to our community." When it comes to Sister Ubwaja, we should point out, we do know, based on some details that the diocese gave us, that she's been in the U.S. for at least 10 years. We do not know one way or the other her immigration status.
8: California has marked May 17th officially as Bruce Lee Day. Lee was born in San Francisco, but spent his childhood in Hong Kong. He returned to the Bay Area on May 17th in 1959 and used his martial arts training to find success in Hollywood in the 1960s. Dave Packer, ABC News.
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1: Now, it's Red Eye Radio. Gary McNamara and Eric Harley talk about everything from politics to social issues and news of the day. Whether you're up late or you're just starting your day, welcome to the show. From the Relief Factor Studios, this is Red Eye Radio.
19: All across America, we are Red Eye Radio. He is Eric Harley and I'm Gary McNamara. Welcome and good morning. You know, the one thing I was thinking about is the number of Supreme Court decisions that basically totally pervert, or court decisions, not just Supreme Court decisions. I'm looking here at the whole radical, the transgender decision yesterday in sports, and I was looking at the Federal Appeals Court for the Ninth Circuit that agreed that the Idaho law, before the Supreme Court got a hold of it, violates the 14th Amendment's guarantee of equal treatment. Look at that. Equal treatment. That's what the gay marriage decision, that's how that changed the 14th Amendment. Now, the good thing about where the left is going, and we said this after, because the 14th Amendment is about equal protection under the law, and it was meant to protect slaves that had become citizens of the United States.
5: Right.
19: That's what it was about. We all know that.
5: Right.
19: But it was equal protection under the law. You're treated equally basically under the criminal justice system when it comes to rights and all of that. Gay marriage got to equal treatment under the law, not equal protection. I pray that the liberals really mean and wish to push equal treatment under the law. Why? Because if it's equal treatment, then all taxes have to be the same.
5: Same dollar amount.
19: I've said this since the gay marriage decision, and anybody that I've talked to, even an expert, just sort of they don't want to go there.
5: Yeah,
19: because if it's equal treatment instead of equal protection under the law, then everybody gets treated the same. Not the same percentage, the exact same amount.
5: That's
19: if
5: right.
19: You truly believe that government should treat everybody the same, there can be no billionaires tax.
5: Right.
19: Because your point is on the... Gary, you're wrong on this, because what we want is equal treatment where we want equal treatment.
5: And it's equal if they're in the same category.
20: Well, that's not equal.
19: You know, that's where the whole 14th Amendment was, you know, where they were able to get away with that by saying, right, we're treating people of certain levels the same.
5: Right.
19: Well, after gay marriage, it was specifically no equal treatment.
5: Right.
19: Because obviously even the court recognized that a heterosexual marriage is different than a homosexual marriage.
5: Mm-hmm.
19: They're different. Why are they different? You have two sexes.
5: Yeah.
19: There's separate sexes that are getting married. That's the difference. And the whole point was, but everybody should be treated equally. Fine. Everybody pay the same amount in taxes.
5: The same dollar amount, not percentage.
19: Same dollar amount. If you truly believe in equal treatment, that's always my fun sidebar there. Listen to this here. The U.S. Court of Appeals for the Ninth Circuit said that the Idaho law violated the 14th Amendment guarantee of equal treatment and prohibited Idaho from enforcing the ban. The Court of Appeals reasoned that the Idaho law was intended to categorically ban transgender women and girls from public school sports teams that correspond with their gender identity. The law also discriminates on the basis of sex, the lower court ruled, because athletes on girls' and women's teams are subject to invasive sex verification procedures to implement that policy, while athletes on the boys' and men's teams are not. Really?
5: Yeah.
19: It violates the 14th Amendment on all of those particular issues? Really? Really now? The Court of Appeals really made that argument.
5: Mm-hmm.
19: What it came down to was what Title IX meant. What was the original meaning of Title IX? Which, by the way, it was Obama who changed it. People wonder, how did this thing all get started legally? It was the Obama Justice and Education Department that decided, because remember, he was the smartest man, the smartest president we ever had, that biological sex is what you think you are. It was Obama that started the whole thing. Remember,
5: he even said later, race is a social construct.
19: Right. He even said race is a social construct.
5: But they said in that joint edict, with the Department of Education and Department of Justice. This is our interpretation of Title IX.
20: Yes.
5: Mm-hmm. Which, of course, it was a gross misinterpretation of Title IX.
20: Kavanaugh's conclusion that the Idaho, and then there was the West Virginia one, laws do not violate Title IX or the Constitution. First, he explained, Title IX bars discrimination on the basis of sex, and the regulations that implement the law expressly permit schools to maintain separate teams for members of each sex. When both the law and the regulations refer to sex, he wrote, they mean biological sex because that was the ordinary meaning of the word when they were enacted in the 1970s. Indeed, he continued, the Title IX regulations allowed separate sports teams precisely because of the biological differences between the sexes.
5: Yep. And it's, you know, it's, to us, it was always a basic decision. There aren't a lot of moving parts. Because of Title IX.
20: And as has been brought up many times, you're banning transgenders from sports.
5: No, they weren't. No.
20: You can play on the team of your biological sex.
5: Yep.
20: Yeah, but we might not be able to make the team where we can make the women's team. And so?
5: And remember, part of their argument, too, was, well, then that student would be uncomfortable in the

0: bonkers. Completely
1: Well, remember, bonkers this was, in terms of women's issues, this one in 2024 was a greater political driver at the polls than abortion. And now, you know, it's here. It's done. Because, again, a decision like this doesn't take much contemplation. The question is, should transgenders be able to play in women's sports? It's should biological men be able to play?
0: Yes.
1: In women's sports. That's the question.
0: Right.
1: Because they wanted it to be about a new civil rights movement for transgenders. And that's why they would say, well, transgenders should be able, well, you can play according to what you were born as.
0: Yeah, you can be a trans man and play on a women's team because you're a biological woman. And see, they're furious because they wish to keep promoting the delusion that if you're if you believe you are another sex, then in reality you are, which of course is completely and totally insane.
1: Right.
0: You're not. You may think you are. Doesn't matter what you think. It's biologically what you are. XX, XY.
1: Yep. That's it.
0: Who was doing? Was this NBC yesterday, I think? Ready for, let me play this audio cut here.
1: All right.
0: All right. Trigger warning.
1: Okay. All right. Here we go.
2: Just a quick note here. The terms that we're using here during our reporting, biological male, biological female, the high court put those terms in quotations in their decision and their dissent. But just so you know, we're using those terms from the decision itself, biological male, biological female.
1: Don't blame us. Please.
0: But the dissent. Please. But the dissent put it in quotes as if it's that's just an opinion.
1: That's how they wrote it. We didn't write that.
0: But they were talking about the dissent on it.
1: Yeah.
0: Not right. Again, the dissent, which
1: right.
0: was
1: yeah.
0: the liberal justice. Now,
1: right.
0: the thing we've always said is Jackson should not have been part of it because she cannot define what a woman is.
1: Right. In fact, on many women's issues decisions,
0: right.
1: she should not be a part of it.
0: But it was, I mean, it's just, it's so stupid. It really is just so damn stupid.
1: We didn't do that. Just so you know, we didn't do that. That was in quotations. That wasn't us.
3: All right. Yeah. Walking on eggshells tonight at 11.
0: Oh, yeah. All the networks were doing it.
1: Yeah. Yeah,
0: no concern about biological women at all.
1: None.
0: And as you said, it's the you think of where the Democratic Party and where the media has gone on this, the liberal media, the radical transgender movement. They are absolutely the most misogynist and sexist people you could possibly meet.
1: Right.
0: The threatening of what Riley Gaines has had to go through, and the women of the Ivy League. Remember when that all happened?
1: Right.
0: The swimmers, how they were forced.
1: Yep.
0: You better get in line, or we'll destroy your life.
1: Right.
0: The hate, the misogyny, the sexism, which is mainstream in the Democrat Party. It's not. It's almost as great as communism in the Democratic Party.
1: Well,
0: no, but this is absolutely mainstream. This isn't a fringe opinion.
1: No.
0: The misogyny and sexism of the radical transgender movement is absolutely institutionalized inside the Democratic Party and inside the liberal media.
1: Oh, yeah.
0: And you saw it yesterday.
1: Yep.
0: And it's absolutely reprehensible. Because it's pure hatred of biological women. Absolutely pure hatred. They wish to.

0: erase them.
1: Yep. Yep.
0: More than the Bills do O.J. Simpson. If you saw he's not going to be on the,
2: yeah,
0: he was on the Wall of Fame. They've taken him off,
2: yeah,
0: for the new stadium.
2: Yeah.
0: But just unbelievable. But the funny thing is, they're trying to wrap their hatred of women, their misogyny, and their sexism as some type of virtue signaling that they care.
2: Yeah.
0: It's really amazing.
2: No, I mean, it's, and then, you know, Trump is a misogynist.
0: Exactly.
2: And yet their party, you know, what happened to Kamala on December 3rd of 2019 when she had to drop out? Americans aren't ready for a woman president or a woman of color, and it was the primary. Sorry, that's your own party.
0: It's your own party. Yep.
2: 2008, same thing. Sorry, Hillary. It's his time.
0: With identity politics, which is the racism of the Democratic Party.
2: Yep.
0: Now with the anti-Semitism, the Nazism,
2: yep,
0: the hatred of women and the radical transgender movement, the misogyny, the sexism. Wow, they've got it all covered.
2: No, they do. They do.
0: Anything that's about hate and racism and Nazism and communism and authoritarianism.
2: Look to the left.
0: The Democratic Party owns
2: they
0: it
2: own
0: now.
2: It. They own it.
0: We are Red Eye Radio.
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5: The food thermometer is going to be your best friend at the grill because it's unsafe to eat food that has not been fully cooked to a full safe internal temperature because it's possible that bacteria could still be there.
4: But also, with many parts of the country experiencing 90 degree plus high temperatures in recent days and going into Independence Day.
5: If you are serving your food on a picnic table outside and the weather is above 90 degrees Fahrenheit, that food is only going to have 1 hour before it is potentially unsafe and could make you sick.
4: Instead of the normal 2 hour time window for food safety. Carruthers says no matter the cookout location, a reliable cold source is needed both before and after food is cooked. I'm Rod Bain reporting for the U.S. Department of Agriculture in Washington, D.C.
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0: We're Red Eye Radio. He is Eric Carly, and I'm Gary McNamara. I want to play this audio cut. Kristen Wagoner from the Alliance for Defending Freedom on CNN about the decision on Title IX and transgenders in sports.
27: Do you believe there should be other limits? She says this is step one, in her view, on pushing trans people out of public life. Should there be bans in other areas, or something that you're pushing for that would limit the rights of trans people in other areas of public life?
28: Because of the differences in the male body to the female body, it's appropriate that when sex matters, we recognize it in the law. And let's talk about Becky Pepper Jackson in this moment.
27: Where do you believe sex matters specifically?
28: I think it matters on the athletic field, and we can see the evidence of that. Becky Pepper Jackson displaced and defeated 470 girls 1,400 times during his middle school career. Took two regional championships and one state championship, sexually harassed and threatened with vile language to violate another woman in the locker room. That's what we're talking about here. Our girls deserve equal opportunities on the field and privacy in their locker rooms.
27: And to follow up on the question, do you believe she is concerned that there will be other efforts, right, in public life? So you said where sex matters. You're talking specifically, I know, about sports and on the field. Are there other areas that you believe sex matters that you would be pushing for?
28: I think that sex matters in private spaces. I think that in our dorm rooms and in our locker rooms, we shouldn't be forced or shamed because we don't want to undress in front of a male. When a male, like Becky Pepper Jackson, which this actually happened, threatens to put male genitalia into one of the female teammates, you know that body parts matter, and that's what this case was about. So yes, I do think that in private spaces it matters greatly. But this decision was very clearly focused on sports, and the court said so in...
0: There you go.
29: Yeah.
0: That's the only place it can go is, where will the discrimination continue?
2: Well, no, that's it. And that's where they're, you know, you can bet it's not over for the activists. They're going to be out there protesting at every turn. But the schools realize, the organizations realize, you can't get away with it. Maybe in some areas, maybe, you know, there's a few schools that can, but it's being rejected by our society more and more.
0: Well, I mean, you can still, if a state says transgenders can play.
1: Yeah, no, this, they can allow it.
0: Right. This doesn't stop that.
1: No, they can allow it.
0: What it simply has said is schools and districts that say, no, women's sports.
3: They're allowed to prohibit
0: it. You can keep it now. Yep. I wonder if, because now that they've made this case, whether somebody in a school district that says, no, boys must compete, can file based on Title IX. Because this upholds the law in two different states,
3: mm-hmm.
0: that the law is constitutional, where only women can play and biological women can play against biological women.
3: Mm-hmm.
0: The next thing would be a lawsuit in a state or a district that says no males must be able to compete against you, whether at that point, based on Title IX, which I believe you do, you have a great lawsuit ahead.
3: Hmm. Yeah, we might see that. Yeah. Yeah. You know, but again, you know, for me, there weren't many moving parts here. It was pretty clear.
0: I think it's
3: clear to most everybody. And again, it's not the question of whether transgenders should be able to play sports. Never has been. It's about whether men should be able to play on women's sports.
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0: And he's Eric Carly, and I'm Gary McNamara. 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The other decision coming out yesterday was on campaign financing, which they made the right decision.
3: Yeah,
0: it was a 6-3 majority that said the limit of political parties being able to spend money on their preferred candidates cannot be limited.
3: Right,
0: and Kavanaugh wrote the decision, where is it here?
3: The opinion for the majority.
0: The opinion for the majority, yes. Kavanaugh talked about that parties could spend for the first 200 years of this country, could spend freely to support their candidates during campaigns, and could do so in coordination with the candidates, Kavanaugh wrote for the majority. But that changed after Watergate when Congress tried to purge money from politics. Congress's limited coordination expenditures to reduce what it saw as, quote, what it saw as wasteful and excessive campaign spending. Justice Kavanaugh writes, such limits preclude parties from amplifying the voice of their adherents, imposed additional monetary cost and burdens on the political parties, and inflict a stifling effect on the ability of the party to do what it exists to do. They also run headlong into the court's First Amendment precedents, which have repeatedly held Congress may not dictate how much political speech is too much or how much spending on speech is too much. There is only one legitimate government interest for restricting campaign finances, that's preventing corruption or the appearance of corruption. Coordinated spending limits aren't necessarily to advance either of those interests, for example, just because you have money being spent. Corruption is corruption. If corruption exists, basically is what he's saying, you go after the corruption. But spending the money on speech, there's nothing corrupt about that. And you and I, you know, I remember when you had the when McCain-Feingold came in.
3: Yeah. Yep.
0: And I still remember. Oh, man. Whew. I was working at our great affiliate, KXL, and Russ Feingold was in. And I believe I was just, when I used to work at KXL in Portland, I did like, I was 9 to 12, And then Lars Larson, the great Lars Larson, was on after me.
3: Mm-hmm.
0: And it started with, before he comes on, talk a little bit. And then it got to, then when he got on, we talked a little bit more. And this was during the Monica Lewinsky thing. There were times where I was on with them the first 2 hours, even when the guests were on. We had such a, I had such a blast. When I worked in at KXL.
3: Yeah.
0: But one of the times, I think he had Russ Feingold in, and I was sitting right next to him. You know, Lars was in the, you know, the captain's chair.
3: Mm-hmm.
0: When I got off the air, we switched, you know, and I got in the guest chair, and Russ Feingold was right there next to me. And he was talking about McCain Feingold. I go, I remember saying to him, who the hell do you think you are to say that you can limit? What do you mean that 2 months before that money should be limited as to what campaigns, you know, what campaigns money they can spend, you know, to promote commercials? That, for example, commercials, remember they were banning commercials, certain types of commercials,
3: right?
0: Political parties from running commercials for a candidate,
3: right?
0: Like 2 months before an election.
3: Right.
0: And it was like the entire point of the money is to promote what the party and the candidate believe. That's why they have the money. They spend the money in order to put out advertisement.
3: It's why people give them the money.
0: Right. And by the way, for the Republican Party, could you please message more effectively with all this money?
3: Well,
0: now that it opens up, could you please stay on point?
3: I saw one. It was the analysis. This will benefit the Republicans. I said, no, not really. If they don't know how to use the money, you and I have had that back and forth with people over the years. If the message, if the content in your message is crap,
0: yeah,
3: and you've got $2 billion and your opponent has $100,000 and has a better message, especially in today's world.
0: Social media.
3: Prime example, AOC. AOC's first opponent outspent her. I forget what the ratio was. She was a bartender. She's bringing up the tip jar, basically. And she won. And why was that? Now, again, we don't believe the same thing she believes, but the people in her district did, and she won. You can spend all the money in the world if you want to, but if your message is crap, GOP, if you don't know how to be on point, GOP, then it means two things, diddly and squat. So the money part of it, restricting the money part of it, again, is the ultimate attempt is to restrict free speech. Because it's not just that they have money, it's what the purpose of the money is and where the money came from. And we have a right to have our voices heard if we're donors or if we're a special interest group. That was the other thing, too, by the way, is that over the years that we've heard, well, these special interest groups, well, who do they represent? Where do they get their money?
0: Yeah, the people in that group, the people that support.
3: Belong to those members. That belong
0: promotes
3: to the,
0: those ideas.
3: Yeah, and those are the things, you know, that we look at. You have to go back to the entire source to look at what the process is. Because people come up with this arbitrary, I don't know where they came up with 2 months. Well, 2 months. Blah, blah, blah. Why not three? Why not six? Why not for the whole year? Why not never? You know, there's their problem is everything is always arbitrary. We're going to cap the amount that they can spend and limit the time in which they can spend it.
0: Well, it's the same thing with the whole thing that remember when we had, going back to Portland again, remember we had the Portland director of Occupy Wall Street, and it was on, corporations.
3: Right.
0: Corporations aren't people. A corporation is a law.
3: Yeah.
0: It's basically, you know, state law to regulate business, but the people run those businesses.
3: Right.
0: And if it's an American company, it's, Americans that are in that company mm-hmm. and run that company. Mm-hmm. But the fact is, they all have free speech rights. The corporation, you know, a corporation is a set of laws, but the people, you know, corporation doesn't exist unless there are people. Those people have the right to promote their message of their corporation. You may not like it. Well, then that's why there's special interest groups and unions and, you know, whatever,
3: right,
0: to spend the money in order to get their message out.
3: Yep.
0: And the government has no damn business telling people how much money they can use to promote the things that they believe.
3: Right.
0: And I'm talking about messages that I think suck.
3: Mm-hmm.
0: You know, I in the morning time, I'll get up and turn on the TV, and if, you know, whatever early morning TV, my God, there is nothing on TV.
3: Ugh.
0: But they play the, you know, it's all the old shows. It's Matlock and mm-hmm. the Rockford Files and mm-hmm. all that. But in those programs in the morning, on streaming and everything, it's the ACLU with, I believe, totally disingenuous ads. But they're basically saying, you know, send us money so we can promote and we can do what we need to do, you know, to make sure that all people are equal.
3: Yeah.
0: And what they are talking about is illegal immigration.
3: Right.
0: Or when they keep talking about they're banning books. And most people are like, what the hell are they talking about? Nobody's banning books. What do you mean they're banning books? Oh, you mean like we've always had age-appropriate material for children in schools? That's yeah. not banning, but you're making, trying to make the case disingenuously that, you know, that there's a bunch of people on the right that are banning books from adults.
3: Right.
0: And that's not happening.
3: No.
0: Well, that's an incorrect message, but, you know, until, you know, until somebody files a defamation lawsuit, which you're not going to be able to get on something like that, well, that's their interpretation of the law, and it's all-inclusive, whatever. There's mm-hmm. nothing you can do, but that message, they're trying to raise money. They're spending money in order to raise money, but they're putting out a message that isn't truthful.
3: Right.
0: Yep. I'm against it. I don't want the government to limit that.
3: No. No. Absolutely yeah. not. And it's, you because, know, because again.
0: Yeah, if you start talking about, well, political ads must tell the truth, then all political ads are gone.
3: Right. Right, exactly. You know, it. John Smith is going to work harder than anybody's ever worked harder for the people of his state.
0: Even harder than Clinton?
3: Yes.
0: I've never worked so hard in my life.
3: I'm telling you. It was so great. So great. And the problem is that, you know, in that it is the, you know, without any kind of libel or lying about something specific, you know. John Smith once robbed a bank when he was 18. Well, if that's not true, of course, that's against the law. Those laws already exist. I happen to know he did rob the bank, though. The problem is, and he won't work hard. Those are the problems are that you wanted to, the left has been working to limit free speech. Why? Because they don't want to have the debate. Because if something sounds a little off, then people go, wait a minute, did that actually happen? Then they go to their favorite AI platform and look it up. Did that actually take place? Did this person actually do this or whatever it is? If they're paying attention, those that are willfully ignorant probably don't even pay attention to ads at all. But we should never, ever limit free speech. And political ads are part of free speech. The government doesn't have the right to limit them. Period. Period. Again, not that many moving parts here. You know, they just arbitrarily came up with these numbers years ago and started throwing them out there. Well, we should limit it to this.
0: I just remember, though, with the whole McCain-Feingold where I just pointed out this is wrong, this is against, or you have no business, government's got no business telling, especially in political free speech,
3: Right.
0: You know what? And he was so angry at me. He couldn't make a point.
3: Right.
0: He could not make. He just was angry.
3: Right.
0: You could tell he was furious at me. And then after the interview, stormed out.
3: Right. Yeah. Yeah. It's what happens. The truth will do that sometimes. It will anger the left. And that's why they didn't want ads on the air. They don't want to have the debate. And again, just assume that the ads are wrong and filled with lies. Okay, people can do their own homework.
0: Yeah.
3: They're capable of finding the truth.
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0: We are Red Eye Radio. He's Art Carley, and I'm Gary McNamara. And you know the thing is, when you look at if I'm, for example, the head of the RNC or the DNC, even though neither would happen, especially the DNC,
3: yeah, right.
0: I'd be looking at it and say, I want the ability to have more money to put out my messages for specific candidates,
3: right.
0: Because of social media. Social media has come to dominate so much, I need to make sure that I put out my message. But the other thing is, when you see what happened with the attempt of government to censor.
3: Yeah, right.
0: Well, we saw what happened with X.
3: Yep.
0: It's more important that we ensure that political parties and candidates have the money that they wish to spend. Because we know how the FBI, you know, how involved they were with the censoring of Twitter. We know how the Democrats who were a part, who were really the ones that were in the Twitter files, I think were scared to death when they actually saw how government was attempting to censor the truth to Americans.
3: On the laptop thing.
0: On the laptop.
3: With Facebook.
0: When you look at COVID.
3: Zuckerberg talked about it.
0: Yeah, when you look at COVID.
3: Yep.
0: When you look at all of this where government was attempting to censor the truth, then you need political parties. You need special interest groups. You need lobbyists. You need all these other people that don't have as much power as we've seen the government have to have the money that they need to put out their message, irrespective of whether I agree with their message or not.
3: Right, exactly. It applies to all.

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5: From ABC News, I'm Dave Packer. The June jobs report showed just 57,000 jobs were added, half of what was expected. ABC's Selena Way.
6: The unemployment rate went down as more people left the labor force. The share of the working age population that's either working or looking for work, that fell to the lowest in 5 years. And economists say it's a bad combination when you have fewer people in the job market as well as fewer people getting jobs. The data also showing that wage gains just simply have not been keeping up with rising prices, something that consumers have been struggling now for quite a while.
5: But those lower employment numbers prompted buying on Wall Street, investors thinking lower employment could lead to an interest rate cut. The daredevil couple who got engaged at the top of the Empire State Building have been released from jail following a brief court appearance. The couple did not enter pleas to multiple felonies, including reckless endangerment and burglary. They're due back in court next month. A person has now been charged for problems plaguing the renovation of the Lincoln Memorial Reflecting Pool in Washington. Three-time U.S. Olympian David Hearn has been indicted on a single count of destruction of property worth over $1,000.
7: President Trump claims
8: they came in with box cutters and they cut it up.
7: Reporters asking U.S. Attorney Jeanine Pirro what Hearn allegedly used.
9: Did he have any tools or was it just his bare hands? Right now, we believe it's his bare hands, both hands.
10: So does that indicate in your belief that it was probably damaged before, or do you believe that he...
9: Oh, he damaged it.
10: Further, but do you believe it had already been damaged before?
9: He damaged the pool.
7: Hearn told ABC News he was biking near the pool when he saw a piece of loose paint in the water and reached out and touched the end. He insists he's no vandal, just a curious, concerned citizen.
5: ABC's Mary Bruce. The extreme heat is not over for some 180 million Americans. More triple-digit feels-like temperatures are on the way Friday. 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
5: A Florida man is dead following a confrontation in a Walmart parking lot. No charges have been filed, but bystanders watched as the man was shot and killed. ABC's Rhiannon Alley has more.
13: This confrontation over a parking space turning deadly outside a Walmart in Fort Lauderdale, Florida, leaving 62-year-old Bart DeGuglielmo on the ground, dying of a gunshot wound. An eyewitness telling ABC News it all started 5 minutes earlier with the two drivers yelling at each other through open windows.
5: The U.S. Coast Guard has released video of the agency seizing a boat allegedly owned by Brian and Lynette Hooker. The American woman has been missing since April, when Hooker claimed she fell overboard and was swept away. ABC's Victor Oquendo has more from Miami.
14: The Coast Guard boarding the sailboat on May 9th, 1 month after Brian says Lynette fell from their dinghy and was swept away by the ocean. The two men, who are not identified, tell the Coast Guard they are taking that boat, the Soulmate, to Fernandina Beach in North Florida.
15: Avenue for the owner.
16: Yeah. Is he going to meet you there?
15: I don't think so, okay. No.
16: So right now the boat's being seized?
15: Oh.
14: While the Hookers are not named in the video, sources told ABC News the boat does belong to them. Last month, Coast Guard divers searched for Lynette in a new area off Elbow Key, near where the boat was previously anchored.
5: Iran's Joint Military Command Thursday warned oil tankers moving through the Strait of Hormuz to use its approved routes or face what it calls a forceful response. Dave Packer, ABC News.
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0: Now, it's Red Eye Radio. Gary McNamara and Eric Hurley talk about everything from politics to social issues and news of the day. Whether you're up late or you're just starting your day, welcome to the show. 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
1: All across America, we are Red Eye Radio. He is Eric Harley, and I'm Gary McNamara. Welcome and good morning. I mean, with all the Supreme Court decisions, I don't want to forget this because this was really, really powerful yesterday. The mother of a Loyola University freshman who was shot and killed by an illegal immigrant in March delivered tearful testimony on Capitol Hill on Tuesday. Jose Medina is charged with the murder of Sheridan Gorman. 18 years of age she was, of Yorktown, New York. Gorman was walking with her friends near a pier shortly after 1 a.m. on Thursday, May 19th, when Gorman told friends she saw someone hiding behind the lighthouse. Medina was a Venezuelan national who was in the U.S. Illegally. During the hearing before the U.S. House Judiciary Subcommittee on Sanctuary Policies, Jessica Gorman described her daughter as a girl who always waited for others on her grade school's buddy bench. Jessica Gorman challenged lawmakers to sit together to work out solutions, and she made the point, and she went after Representative Jayapal, and we'll play what she had to, Jayapal had to say, and then go to what Gorman had to say. And she said, how come only Republicans care about this?
2: Right, right.
1: Why don't you care about American? It's what we've said. The Democratic Party has made a decision to support the freedom of illegal immigrant criminals over the safety and security of American citizens, and the majority of the Democrat voters back them.
2: Yep.
1: Otherwise, there'd be outcry.
2: Right.
1: And there isn't. But here's Jayapal yesterday, and then we'll go to Representative Jayapal. Then we'll get to Ms. Gorman speaking. Here we go.
3: Unfortunately, this hearing is it's the fourth time in this committee that we've had a hearing on sanctuary cities. The fourth time. And there's many other things that we could be doing other than this.
1: All right. There you go with that comment. Here now is Jessica Gorman, the mother of Sheridan Gorman, who was murdered by an illegal immigrant in March.
23: One thing, because it's been plaguing me, and this is how messed up the situation is. This is why I'm sorry. I get so upset when with your butts, and you don't want to talk about this. This is the fourth hearing. Do you know what I'm thankful for? And this is so messed up, I'm going to say. I'm thankful after hearing, I didn't even know what an angel family was. Had no idea, never even heard about it. There's so many out here. You know what I'm thankful for? I'm thankful that my daughter was just shot in the back of the head, not raped, murdered, dismembered, put in a garbage can like Megan Boss with bleach poured on her, and they didn't fight her for 50 days. And you can actually dismiss the angel families. You can say, but you don't want to hear four sessions on angel families. I'm sorry. You need to. I'm actually thankful that my daughter wasn't raped. How messed up is that? That I'm thankful every day that she was just murdered, not raped and dismembered. Like, think about that. Like, how messed up is that? Do you know what I thought of this morning when I got up? What the joy of, anyone have a baby here? The joy of picking out their first outfit that they're going to wear on their ride home from the hospital. I had to pick out my daughter's last outfit, and she was a fabulous dresser. We had 100 people come to our home. 100 friends and family came to her home. We had her cremated, actually, after. And they all decorated her urn with rhinestones. All of them put it on there. She's fabulous, even in death. But for the first time, all the excitement of having a child and then having people make excuses and buts. I'm sorry. This is unacceptable. There are so many angel families out here. And the day that I have to wake up and be thankful that my daughter was only shot and not raped should tell you something.
1: That's Jessica Gorman. Let's continue what else she had to say yesterday. And a lot of her fury was at Jayapal saying, this is a fourth time for sanctuary cities. Well, the reason they keep doing it is because you keep promoting the same damn policies that protect illegal immigrant criminals over the safety and security of American citizens. Here's more from Jessica.
23: I'm a lover, not a fighter. I'm a lover. I love children. I love pumping people up and making them feel good about themselves. I'm not racist. I'm not xenophobic. We've done everything right, my husband and I. We taught our daughter to be a wonderful, beautiful person. Her love was extravagant. And now I'm going to have to spend my last waking moment. I'm going to have to spend fighting against these policies, fighting for people to say her name. So if you have the courage, please come talk to me. Come sit on that bench. I'll buy Congress a bench. Talk to each other. Talk to each other. We shouldn't be screaming across the room. I mean, we also shouldn't say but, because I have to just say, and I understand that you're here for a reason. I don't understand why it's only the Republican side that cares about our American children. And I know that you're a mother. I know that you're a father. I deeply value that. But basically what you just did, what you said was, I'm so sorry for your loss. I have a daughter too. I have a son. I feel your pain. You don't. You don't feel my pain. Because the next words out of your mouth were, but. There's no but. When your child is in the coffin, there's no but. And I need you to understand that. And if you ever want to talk about it, I'm here. I'm going to buy you a bench. I can put that on the record. I'm going to buy Congress the bench. And they can come and sit and hold my hand and look me in the eye and explain to me why illegal immigrants are more important than my daughter.
2: Oh, man, that's just good luck trying to debate that. That's just absolutely heartbreaking. It's crushing. And that she would have the strength to be there. You know, that's a testament to the power of moms and dads, but in the wake of such a loss, I can't imagine.
1: And then it

0: get rid of
1: Alex Kennedy.
0: I did. I wrote a whole New York Times op-ed about it. You should be absolutely ashamed of yourself for not opposing sanctuary policies that resulted in their daughter's death.
2: You can't defend sanctuary cities.
3: Nope.
2: You can't defend it.
3: Nope. You can't. You can't.
2: You cannot.
3: For years, they've been building this out to offer protection to criminals.
2: Yep. To illegal immigrant criminals that they believe their freedom is more important than the safety and security of American citizens. And it's been going on for a long time. And it is another core of the Democratic Party. And that's something that we've been pointing out for a significant period of time, whether it's the racism of identity politics, the misogyny and sexism of the radical transgender movement, the insanity of sanctuary cities, where they value the freedom of illegal immigrant criminals over the safety and security of American citizens. My God, why does the party exist? Does the party exist to make America better and protect and serve American citizens? Why the hell does the Democratic Party exist?
3: They just care nothing about citizens. Nothing.
2: No.
3: Nothing. They just wrote their new constitution.
2: Yeah.
3: No police officers, no prisons, no border patrol.
2: Yep.
3: Which essentially means a lawless nation. That's what they want. No protection for you. That's what they want. They've officially made that known. Because the Democratic Socialists are the Democratic Party.
2: Mm-hmm.
3: Go ahead. If you're a Democrat and you're a member of the party, go ahead and argue with them on their new constitution. Go ahead. Argue with what they want to put in place. They've even got Mamdani dodging questions on should prisons exist. That's how bad it's gotten since he's been elected. God help us if they get control again.
2: Yeah.
3: This, as we have been saying all along for years, is not over. They still win elections. And they very well could take the midterms. And then they could take the White House in 28.
2: By the way, to Jessica Gorman, the Democrats are not going to take you up on your offer.
3: They will not.
2: They've been through this. They believe that the safety and security of illegal immigrant criminals are more important than the life of your daughter.
3: That's right.
2: They just believe
3: you're a xenophobe.
2: Yes.
3: You can say that you're not. Right. They're going to call you one.
2: Right. And because your daughter is murdered is no justification for not wanting to protect illegal immigrant criminals. My God, I can't believe I'm saying this, but that's what they believe.
3: They've been arguing, saying because Americans sometimes commit murders, there's no difference.
2: Right. I mean, it's one of the most disturbing things out there that they keep promoting it. And then Jayapal, we're inconvenienced by this.
3: Right.
2: And the rage.
3: Yes,
2: that,
3: let's stop all of this.
2: The rage that Gorman had. My daughter was shot in the back of the head, was murdered execution style by an illegal immigrant. And you're upset because this is the fourth meeting on whether we should allow sanctuary cities that have become institutionalized in the Democratic Party.
3: Yes.
2: The Democratic Party owns the sanctuary city narrative.
3: Yes, they're still fighting for it.
2: Right. They're the ones that support illegal immigrant criminals and will defend them. And they defend them, and I'm glad Jessica Gorman said that, with the but.
3: Yeah.
2: Well, we're very sorry for your daughter, but. But what? But they're not going to take you up on that offer to sit on a bench and
3: ever
2: have a discussion with you.
3: Ever.

0: don't care. They don't care, and that is the truth. There's no way around it. You can tell when people care because they do something about it. You can tell what they care about watching their actions on Capitol Hill. You can tell what they care about and what they don't. And they don't care about you, Ms. Gorman. They don't care about your daughter.
1: They do not care about murdered Americans.
0: Nope.
1: By illegal immigrant criminals. They don't care. And I know that in her grief, you know, she wants to move it along. And I know she's hoping that because of her, you know, passion outcry, which it is. I mean, it's heartbreaking to watch it. She believes that they can change their cold-hearted minds. They cannot.
0: Nope.
1: She cannot change their minds.
0: Nope.
1: They believe that they are morally justified. The Democratic Party believes they are morally justified to put illegal immigrant criminals' freedom over the safety and security of all of your daughters.
0: Yes. This is everyone.
1: Yeah.
0: These criminals don't care. Yep. They don't care who they're targeting. They don't care what party you belong to. They don't care what neighborhood you live in. They don't care, and the Democrats don't care.
1: They don't
0: care. The Democrats only care about the criminals.
1: Yep.
0: The only action they've taken is to protect them.
1: Yep.
0: Not your daughter.
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1: We are Red Eye Radio. He's Eric Carney, and I'm Gary McNamara. So you had angel mothers that were speaking before the House yesterday, and Representative Jayapal said, you know, unfortunately, this is the hearing. This is the fourth time we've been here about sanctuary cities. We have better things to do. And Jessica Gorman, mother of Sheridan Gorman, who was killed by an illegal immigrant, went after her again in this statement. Here we go.
23: That was my daughter, and that is who she was until the day she was stolen from us. And I honestly can't make sense of it. I cannot make peace with it. And in what world does the child who spent her life making sure no one was lonely die terrified and alone on a pier in Chicago? In what world does the girl who saw everyone become invisible to the people in power responsible for protecting her? This cannot be explained away, and it cannot be buried beneath a list of unrelated issues that you all paraded before us. Thanks for telling me without telling me that, you know, you're here, but you don't want to be. This is the fourth time you had angel families. Thanks for telling me you don't care.
0: Flat out, that's the only way you can respond to that. I mean, what a slap in the face. Oh, we have to hear this again?
1: Yeah.
0: Yeah, the question is why? Why do you have to hear this again for this to get through your thick skull?
1: Because you're still promoting sanctuary cities. You still believe that an illegal immigrant criminal's freedom is more important than the safety and security of American citizens. That's it.
0: If you haven't, if you didn't change after the first time,
1: right?
0: If you didn't change from learning from the first cases, you're not going to change. Thank you for making our point and demonstrating clearly who you and your party are.
1: Right.
0: You care nothing about American citizens. You look only to protect the criminal element of illegal aliens in this country. And you're doing it over and over again. And you're basically yawning in the face of a grieving mother. Wow.
1: You don't need to. You're bothering me. You're bothering me.
0: Why do we have to be here again?
1: Right.
0: This is a waste of time.
1: This isn't an important issue. American citizens dying at the hands of illegal immigrant criminals. This is no big deal. You know, let's move on to something else. My God.
0: Wow.
1: What cold, uncaring, blankety blank, the blanks
0: there. Grotesque is what it is.
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37: A better life with Dr. Sanjay Gupta.
38: When you need your body to perform, but some of your muscles are having trouble, other muscles can sometimes help compensate. This is a great thing short term, but long term it can lead to serious and even chronic aches and pains. So if you've got nagging stiffness or irritation somewhere, don't push through it. Try to figure out why it's happening and how you can correct it. Strength and conditioning specialist Dana Santa says, performing exercises at a deliberate tempo makes it easier to notice when the wrong muscles are taking over, and also gives the intended muscles a chance to engage before that compensation kicks in. Dana suggests that starting with primary movement patterns such as squatting, hinging, pushing, pulling, rotating, and core can help make compensation easiest to identify and to address. I'm Dr. Sanjay Gupta, helping you live a better life.
39: Council.
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0: And I'm Gary McNamara, along with Eric Harley. 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So what do you think about this shirt? Here, see, I'm trying to find the right shirt to wear to New York on the airplane on Friday when I go to see Dad for a couple of days.
8: I think you should get a red T-shirt that says "Make America Great Again."
0: No, that's too. I want to be a little. Well, this may not be subtle. This shirt.
8: Yeah, that one's not subtle.
0: Ron said that's your best shirt so far, and I went, this is actually a little bit of a heavier shirt.
8: Yeah,
0: but I figured I wouldn't be out in the heat too long.
8: Right, right.
0: But I do like this one. I actually have a picture that I took with my late mom with this about 10 years ago.
8: Mm.
0: That we were out.
8: It's in good shape. It's
0: it's definitely
8: that would probably be my selection. Probably, yeah.
0: I mean, the one I wore yesterday is 1776. You know, applies
8: right that you bought in 1776. People don't know.
0: Yes,
8: you were around in. You bought it.
0: Yes. And it was.
8: Because they said back then, they were like, hey, this is going to be a big deal.
0: Yeah.
8: In 250 years.
0: And it's American made.
8: Okay.
0: 1776.
8: You have to check, don't you? It's like made in Taiwan.
0: Oh, dang it.
8: Yeah. Oh, well, I'll rip that tag off.
0: But I like.
8: Because it's only $4.
0: This one would freak out the guy I met about two months ago at the hotel.
8: Mm-hmm.
0: The one that was like, we're just talking about just whatever. I forgot what, probably the radical transgender movement, whatever.
8: Mm-hmm.
0: And they're the ones that had no idea about Russia collusion. They had no idea that they thought I was making stuff up. They were looking at me like, what are you talking about?
8: Yeah.
0: I said, let me show it to you. They go, we don't believe anything we read in the media.
8: Yeah.
0: So then how do you know your opinion's right? Where'd you get it from? They looked at me with a blank stare. And their response was, yeah, but you know what the right does? The right wears American flags. They don't respect the flag code. I went, what the hell are you talking about? And he goes, they wear red, white, and blue. And they wear that flag. I go, no, they don't. You want me to show you what the flag code is? They're not actually wearing a flag.
8: Right.
0: They're wearing an emblem of a flag, and that's clearly pointed out in the flag code. You want me to show it to you, what the flag code is? No, because I don't believe the source of the flag code if you tell me. Then how do you know that your opinion of the flag code is right? Where did you get it from? Blank stare again.
8: Yeah.
0: And so this would freak him out. He would think that I'm wearing a flag.
8: Well, and the thing, too, is if that were true and it applied to me,
0: I've gained a little weight, and I'd have to wear one of those car dealership size bags.
3: You know, that's how I know if it's a windy day.
0: Yeah, look at the car dealership.
3: When those car dealership flags, you go down.
0: Oh yeah,
3: you go down I-20.
0: Yeah,
3: you go down I-20 about I'm going to guess 7 miles south of the stadium, between 360 and west. You just go about 5 miles west.
0: Yeah,
3: they've got the massive flags up, same thing here on 183 going through Irving.
0: Oh yeah, yeah.
3: Where the car dealerships are, in these massive flags, and you know what my thought is. How much do they cost?
0: All those massive flags?
3: Yeah, what is a massive flag?
0: You know, I have a friend who owns a dealership, actually. That's a good question. I actually also have a family member who works for a company that owns a bunch of dealerships. That's a great question.
3: Yeah.
0: They're like 2 miles by 1 mile or something long. it's crazy. These things are so big.
3: They're as big as Key West.
0: Yeah. I mean, it's crazy.
3: I want to, it's the first year, because around Memorial Day, Flag Day, Independence Day, Labor Day, Veterans Day, D-Day. I've always got my flags going, December 7th, Pearl Harbor, always 9/11. And I love wearing flag shirts, patriotic shirts. I love doing it. Never thought of it much before. And all of a sudden, when you start paying attention to all the people that are so easily triggered, the people that don't wish to live in this country, I really wonder that if I choose the right shirt and wear it around in New York, whether people will actually get ticked off at me. And that's why, the 1776 may be especially triggering.
0: You know what's special, too, is, at your age, if you were wearing an Old Navy, remember their flag shirts, the Old Navy, it said Old Navy, people would believe you were actually in the Old Navy.
3: Shut up.
0: It's just a bunch of old guys on a boat. It's the Old Navy. No, it's.
3: I know how to run one of them cannons.
0: Yeah,
3: where you stuff everything down into.
0: Okay, a friend of mine just bought one. A mini cannon.
3: What's his name? Tim Allen.
0: No, he just bought a mini cannon. And so, the things you use to, pack the cannon. I forget what they're called. They're basically two big rods. And he was holding them, and his neighbor called the police and said he's got a shotgun. And they came and ordered him out onto his porch. He had to back out onto his own porch, and then he had to demonstrate. He goes, no, it's not a shotgun. Look, it's a cannon. I thought, well, then what did they say? What is that? But it's a mini cannon that he's going to take out to another property. Now, he lives in the city. But he has another property where it's legal to fire it.
3: Did the police arrest him, or did they say that your Second Amendment right does cover mini cannons?
0: Oh no, they were actually very intrigued by it.
3: Okay.
0: Yeah. And he said to his neighbor, sorry, I didn't mean to scare you. It's just a cannon. Brian Regan, I walked on the moon. Do you have any cannonball wound ointment? Goes back to a bit that he did. It's genius. You just got to watch the whole thing. But no, that's that's his American right to own a small cannon. I didn't ask for the measurement, but it's a small cannon. So in our next reunion, our next get together, we're supposed to fire it off. We've done everything from potato guns, flamethrowers. My gosh. A ton of Tannerite, not exactly a ton, not 2,000 pounds, but we did take a tree down with some Tannerite. And cool things you can do in Texas. shoot explosives. Now we're old, so we do it from a distance. But we actually brought a whole tree down one time.
3: You know, it was interesting looking at Jason Riley in the Wall Street Journal. A divided country celebrates its anniversary again.
0: Yeah.
3: America's mood wasn't much happier at the bicentennial or the 1876 centennial, for that matter.
0: Oh.
3: In his book Centennial, historian Fergus Bordowich writes that America's 100th birthday coincided with a time of industrial turbulence. Think about it at that time. You're talking about 1873. You're talking about as the Industrial Revolution is kicking in, and you know, we're starting that transition from farming to industrial. That was a massive movement.
0: In fact, that was about the time that Samuel Burke Burnett, who was my third cousin, was starting the Four Sixes Ranch. I mean, it was there was so much going on. But there was a ranching booming and industrial revolution that was happening. And what? I don't know. Quarter of a century later, next thing you know, we've got cars.
3: Yeah.
0: You know, the first
3: planes.
0: Planes not long after that.
3: It's like in his book Centennial, the historian writes that America's 100th birthday coincided with the time of industrial turbulence, political anxiety, rapid change. The panic of 1873 had sparked the worst depression in U.S. history to that date.
0: Wow.
3: And 3 years later, the nation had yet to recover. Ulysses S. Grant was serving his second term as president, and his administration was hobbled by corruption scandals. Grant advocated black civil rights, but political support for Reconstruction was waning due to economic uncertainty and political resistance in the South. Americans were still struggling with different questions that would shape the nation's life and politics for generations to come. So there you go.
0: Yeah.
3: That was the centennial.
0: Yeah. So crazy.
3: Yep.
41: Coming up, more with Gary McNamara and Eric Harley. It's Red Eye Radio.
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3: We are Red Eye Radio. He's Eric Carly and I'm Gary McNamara. Man, that was just funny. A little bit of inside the radio stuff. Our clock stopped. We didn't know it. We thought we were...
8: Well, it jumped back because it was still ticking. I mean, it was still going.
3: And yeah. It was going, but we were like 15 minutes behind.
8: It's an atomic clock, which means it should be accurate.
3: And it messed up, and we were panicking here as we were ending the last break.
8: Thinking we were late for the last break.
3: Yeah, like, why aren't we breaking it this time? And Ron's over there looking at us going, are you guys nuts? And finally...
8: Well, the answer is yes, we are nuts, but...
3: And finally, we you know, took the break, and we look at each other, and it's like, what's going on? What? I looked down at my cell phone. I'm like, the time's different.
8: I hit refresh, and then it caught up.
3: Yeah.
8: It was weird.
3: It was a weird... And so the funny thing is, as we were talking, I'm looking at the time, and I'm like, weren't we already there 15, 20 minutes ago? I'm thinking, is it me? Now, I agree. Once in a while, you know, I'm getting to be an old man. Once in a while, I'll forget what day it is.
8: Well, here's the thing. but here's the thing. When you do this job, you know, the clock, while you're on the air, the clock is ruling everything, right? So you have these, you know, immediate cues that you look at and go, oh, my gosh. You know, break time. I do this at home. I was telling the guys during the break that on the weekend when I'm not working, I walk by a clock. If it says 12:06, oh my gosh, I'm late for work.
3: Exactly.
8: Yeah.
3: You live and die by the clock in this business.
8: Yeah.
3: And finally, this is just the Nina Totenberg thing yesterday from NPR, where she came out and said that Alito was retiring.
8: Yeah.
3: Hey. Well, that's what I thought I heard when we were leaving. It's like, what are you talking about? She had to put through an apology. I mean, it's just, I was reading Miranda Devine here from the New York Post. Totenberg read the text of the apology message she sent to Justice Alito, and then he has the text of it, the apology to him. Miranda Devine writes, that's not an explanation. It's either a lie or an unforgivable incompetence for which she must be fired.
8: Yes.
3: I mean,
8: Yeah. No, I mean, seriously.
3: Gosh.
8: You can't print or post a story like that. That's a huge, huge story. You can't be wrong. Either way, you're making it up or you're grossly incompetent. Wow.
3: And Michael Bennett is the first sitting U.S. senator to lose a primary, Colorado, last night for governor in an open seat race in the post-World War II era. Sorry, you're part of establishment. You have to go. This, what you're seeing is the remaking of the Socialist Communist Democrat Party.
8: Yep. Yep. And if you're not fully on board, look, we said it. You're seeing signs of it already. Mom Donnie's falling a couple of steps behind. If he can't answer the question, should there be prisons, yes or no?
3: Oh, that's a great point. No, you said that, but that's a great point.
8: Then he's falling behind.
3: That is a great
8: already.
3: He should be able to say prison should be closed.
8: That's right. He's only several months in as mayor. Right. And come on, if you don't know how to communist, then you can't be part of the party.
3: Well, see, the thing is, he's a true communist. He wants a lot more. They don't call them prisons, gulags.
8: Ah, that's right. They termed it wrong.
3: They used the wrong gulag terminology.
8: Yes.
3: Yes.
8: Yeah, right. Because, and there will be police, but it will be police that will come and get you for not obeying. It won't have anything to do with the
3: crimes
8: law.
3: Will be different.
8: Yeah. Yeah.
3: Jumping ahead in line in the bread line, for example.
8: Right, or the vodka line.
3: The vodka line, yes. Yeah. Yes, that would that would get you in trouble.
8: Right. Can you send your young child to the vodka store with a note? Hey, this is a note from my dad, needs his government vodka. We're going to be able to do that, because I'm getting older. I got grandkids. They can go get it for me. My dad needs cigarettes and vodka and meat pies. Lots of meat pies. Da, this very good. This very good vodka. I think, if you look at it the way it's going right now, it's accelerating by the second.
3: Yeah,
8: but
3: it really
8: Mom is. If Mom Donnie is falling behind a little bit, then that tells you how fast it's going.

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5: KKOH Reno. KBUL HD2. From ABC News, I'm Sherry Preston. Another hot, humid day in store for about 180 million of us as the 4th of July holiday weekend kicks off, raising some concerns about whether planned 4th of July festivities will be able to go on as planned.
6: Temperatures reaching triple digits in Washington, with added humidity making it feel even hotter. Due to the conditions, U.S. Capitol Police canceling the public viewing rehearsals for a Capitol 4th concert. The show now in jeopardy due to the heat.
5: ABC's Melissa Adan with the heat index today, expected to soar into the triple digits. ABC News meteorologist Lee Goldberg says relief is still several days away.
7: Another day of extreme heat from the Midwest into the East, although you're definitely seeing the core of the heat movies from Memphis to Raleigh up to Philly and New York feeling like almost 110. Some relief starting to get into the Great Lakes interior northeast by the time we get into Saturday. Still baking in parts of the South. You're really waiting till Sunday for the relief in New York and Boston. Still hot in D.C. at that point.
5: A grand jury in New Orleans has indicted Louisiana's Republican Attorney General Liz Murrell on 16 charges, including malfeasance in office and public intimidation after reportedly threatening the jobs of city leaders. Murrell's lawyer, Laura Canziano-Rodrigue, vowing to help her client fight the allegations.
8: This is obviously an attention grab here, politically motivated, and so it's unfortunate that something like this could ultimately lead to affecting further investigations.
5: A remarkable story of survival in Venezuela after a security guard was rescued from the rubble of a residential complex 8 days after the buildings collapsed around him. The man surviving thanks to a pocket of air at his workstation until rescuers could get to him. Los Angeles County Deputy Chief Chris Allender with the International Rescue Team helped free him.
9: All of our building engineers got together. We started working the problem. They created a safety plan to keep the victim safe and the rescuers safe. It took 5 days and a lot of effort.
5: This is ABC News.
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5: As the entertainment world's big love story prepares to get underway in New York City this weekend, security is ramping up in anticipation. ABC's Morgan Norwood.
12: After days of secrecy, the two-day wedding celebration for Taylor Swift and Travis Kelce kicking off at Madison Square Garden, starting with the rehearsal dinner for 100 guests. The arena under tight security, an NYPD sniper team arriving and setting up on the roof.
5: The Michigan parents accused in the death of their 7-year-old morbidly obese son will undergo competency evaluations before they decide whether to move forward with the case. Here's ABC's Dave Packer.
13: Jessica and Damian O'Brien are charged with murder and torture in the death of their 7-year-old son. They're accused of neglecting Casper O'Brien, who weighed 255 pounds when he died last year. Prosecutors say he suffered from severe obesity, bed sores, and other untreated medical conditions. Defense attorneys say they need more time to review hundreds of pages of medical records and argue the charges are too severe. The judge denied bond, and the next hearing is set for September 9th. Dave Packer, ABC News.
5: Police in Brockton, Massachusetts have imposed a temporary curfew after a shooting at a World Cup event injured 4 people. All 4 transferred to local hospitals for treatment, and their conditions remain unknown. And in Pakistan, an overcrowded bus has plunged from a highway into a rocky ravine, killing 40 people. Sherry Creston, ABC News.
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0: Now, it's Red Eye Radio. Gary McNamara and Eric Harley talk about everything from politics to social issues and news of the day. Whether you're up late or you're just starting your day, welcome to the show from the Relief Factor Studios. This is Red Eye Radio.
1: All across America, we are Red Eye Radio. He is Eric Harley, and I'm Gary McNamara. Welcome and good morning. Thanks so much for being here this morning.
2: Hi.
1: All right. Here we go. You know, there was so much discussion in the minutiae of what every judge wrote in the birthright citizenship debate that was going on.
2: Right.
1: But to me, it was real simple. I still haven't. This is months and months and months ago that you had Randy Barnett, who is basically a historian, faculty director of the Georgetown Center for the Constitution and co-author of the original meaning of the 14th Amendment, its letter and its spirit.
2: Yeah.
1: And in all of the mind-frying reading of the minutiae the different opinions on it, nobody has been able to defeat this opinion. Once I saw this a ways back, I said, all right, what can beat this? And this is when you look at the drafters of the 14th Amendment, okay?
2: All right.
1: You know, what were they looking at? And he wrote about this months ago in an op-ed piece. Senator Lyman Trumbull, who managed the citizenship clause in the upper chamber, explained that subject to the jurisdiction meant not owing allegiance to anybody else, whether a Indian tribe or a foreign power. In fact, the drafters of the 14th Amendment, and this comes down to, you know, this is the legal argument I cannot, that nobody that voted for, you know, voted that made the decision that the 14th Amendment protected birthright citizenship across the board.
2: Right, right.
1: This is the one argument that I have not seen defeated by anyone. We had talked about yesterday on one of the decisions where I think it was the Wall Street Journal said, Roberts just skipped by that. It's like the argument that would have been slam dunk. He's whatever. We're not even going to address that. We're just going to pretend that doesn't exist. And we just said that shows a weakness, because if I'm a Supreme Court justice, I hit every single argument, every single one. I don't sit there and say, all right, I'm going to take 8 out of the 10 points that they made and ignore 2 of them as if they don't exist.
2: Right.
1: When anybody who pays any attention can look at it and go, well, that's because you'll lose that argument legally. It said Senator Trumbull, who managed the citizenship clause in the upper chamber, explained that subject to jurisdiction meant not owing allegiance to anyone else, whether to a tribe, that's a Native American tribe, or a foreign power. Representative John Bingham, the moving force behind the 14th Amendment, used the same framework, referring after ratification to persons born in the United States and not owing allegiance to any foreign power. These statements and others demonstrate how leading Republicans explain the concept the text was meant to capture: birth plus full political membership. When you look at it, it's the Native American part of it that said Native Americans who were here before the members of the colonies were here, they were here, but didn't matter that they were here. They were exempt because if they were in a tribe and had loyalty to the tribe, they did not have loyalty to the United States. And when you look at, number one, illegal immigration wasn't even an issue back then. As we know, that wasn't even an issue that came up. But it's not really about that. It's about loyalty. It's about the fact that if you become a citizen from a foreign country of the United States, you have to take an oath. It's an absolute. We need to know where your loyalty is. Yeah. So for the Supreme Court to say that doesn't matter, we're clearly adding the Native American part of it made it clear, doesn't matter whether you're here, it's where your allegiance is. I don't know of a legal argument that beats that part of the 14th Amendment.
2: No. And I don't know. And Roberts' decision just skimmed right over that. Yeah. What did he call it? Revisionist? Are you kidding me?
1: It's not revisionist. It's a fact.
2: It's very clear, in my opinion.
1: When the 14th Amendment came out, if you were part of Native American tribe, it's in there.
2: Yes.
1: I mean, it's not like it doesn't exist. It's not revisionist history if it's in the 14th Amendment.
2: Right.
1: And so, as he wrote here, he said, everyone agrees that it excludes at least three classes of people, children of diplomats, soldiers from an invading army, and American Indians maintaining tribal relations. In each of these categories, the status of the child depended on the status of the parent.
2: Yes.
1: The constitutional debate is about the original concept embodied in the text that explains these exclusions and whether that concept embraces or excludes children born on United States soil to parents who are unlawfully or temporarily in the United States. The court has never squarely addressed this question. This was written before the decision the other day. And the one Supreme Court decision on the Chinese couple that were here.
2: Wong Kim Ark.
1: Right.
2: Yeah.
1: You can look at that and say, if the Supreme Court was going to make a decision based on precedent, it might be if you are legally in the United States.
2: Legally and or permanently domiciled.
1: Right.
2: Here.
1: Legally, yes. And permanently domiciled, as they were. Nobody's debates
2: right,
1: that.
2: Right.
1: Then according to the precedent.
2: Yeah.
1: This isn't talking about whether I think it's a good idea or not. This is a strictly legal thing because I think it's a terrible idea.

0: this, that, in this case, birthright citizenship, and should be abolished because the 14th Amendment made it clear. And for him to say revisionist, I said to myself, well, that's really rich, because I remember the decision on the Affordable Care Act where you said, well, they wrote penalty, but they meant tax. If they meant tax, they should have used the word tax.
1: Right.
0: And they're on different words. They're on different pages in the dictionary, those two words, for a reason, and they can write it that way. And see, that was the problem. And I think it's been the problem for a number of years, in modern years, with the Supreme Court. They're afraid of the undoing, the fallout of the undoing.
1: And that's not their job.
0: That is not their job.
1: You know, and but as I've said, you can only say revisionist. Can you explain why it's revisionist?
0: Exactly.
1: Because when you look at it, what would be the reason? Children of diplomats, you can understand that.
0: Exactly.
1: Soldiers of an invading army, you can understand that.
0: Right.
1: Well, American Indians that are based here,
0: right,
1: and showing loyalty to their tribe that they've always had,
0: right.
1: Well, why can't they have dual citizenship?
0: Right.
1: Why can't they? Because what is the other reason besides
0: loyalty?
1: They haven't pledged loyalty to the United States?
0: Loyalty.
1: And then when you look at what our legal immigration system is, when you come in and you are not from this country and you want citizenship, you have to pledge allegiance to the United States.
0: And the diplomatic example to me is if you want to look at that, I think the Native American example exemption is it lines it out perfectly. Both of those. Because you ask yourself,
1: right,
0: and that was my question. So why do we have those exemptions?
1: Right.
0: Go back to the very beginning and the idea behind those exemptions.
1: Well, even all, you can make the case all three, soldiers from an invading army.
0: Yes, yes.
1: None of them have, none of them, you don't know.
0: No, actually,
1: whether
0: that would be the
1: right.
0: If you want to take one out of the three, talk about soldiers from an invading army.
1: Right.
0: All of a sudden they're having children here that are citizens and they're the enemy.
1: But
0: the parents are the enemy.
1: But it's all based on the concept, do you have loyalty to this country?
0: That's
1: all three of those are based on that.
0: Well, and
1: then
0: Alito
1: to ignore
0: made the example,
1: yeah,
0: you know, because of the, I probably based on that exemption, you know, of an invading army. But an invading army could mean a number of things these days. I would say invading enemy comes here, gets here, and then has a child or two. And then that child grows up in a society, not here, but is an American citizen for life, but grows up in a country where they're screaming nonstop, death to America.
1: Yeah. Well,
0: there's a reason for those exemptions, and tell me how that doesn't apply. It apply. You know, you created the exemptions, but the reason behind the exemptions should make everything clear.
1: Well, I think about it that we can use Iran, the young woman I knew, and then the older man that I knew,
0: yes,
1: both from Iran,
0: right?
1: Both left,
0: right?
1: Iran has been, since they both left, has been in that time of the last 47 years when Iran has been an official enemy of the United States.
0: Mm-hmm.
1: How, you know, now he came in because his businesses and ties to the Shah.
0: Yes.
1: When he came here, all he did was be involved in charities, mm-hmm, here in the Texas area. That's all he did. That's how I met him.
0: Yeah.
1: All he did was charitable work. Loved being in the United States.
0: Right.
1: But again, he had to, and the young woman had to do what? What did they have to do?
0: They had to demonstrate their allegiance.
1: They had to demonstrate their allegiance and pledge allegiance to the United States.
0: But in doing that, it's a process for a reason,
1: right?
0: So you can demonstrate that behavior when you get to the point of that pledge. You fully demonstrated that behavior, that your allegiance is to this country.
1: And remember, the original reason the 14th Amendment took place was to back up the Civil Rights Amendment, which was to say that blacks, mm-hmm, were taken as slaves into the United States.
0: Right.
1: Their children could become citizens. That's what kickstarted that.
0: Right.
1: It wasn't they just said at that particular time, well, let's just have anybody who comes in the United States become a citizen.
0: Right.
1: That was not the original intent.

0: intent of no. doing it. And it really is, it's amazing because when first, you know, doing our research and studying on this, when I first saw that, and I just said, you can't argue the Native American argument, but then you can expand it to the other two, the diplomats right. and soldiers of invading army. But specifically, they wanted to make sure and added the American Indians.
1: Right. Right.
0: They had, you know, they said, we need to add that. And what's that based on? Who you have loyalty to.
1: Yes.
0: I've racked my brain because when I do these things, I don't want to get burned legally.
1: Mm-hmm.
0: You know, I don't want to get burned and say, you know, some. Now, Gary, you forgot this. I have racked my brain over the argument that defeats that. And I don't know what argument defeats that.
1: There's no way to defeat it.
0: Yeah.
1: You look at the basis, the spirit of those three exemptions. And there is no way to not extrapolate that out. It's based on allegiance. It's based on the allegiance of the parents. And
0: yeah.
1: if you're here illegally, there is no allegiance at all. You've not, in fact, you violated the law to get here. And then beyond that, there is no, you know, it's funny because I was telling you when President Trump posted on Truth Social, congratulations to President Xi of China for his victory in the Supreme Court on birthright citizenship. And I thought of Bruce Lee. Bruce Lee's parents, his father was an opera singer and went on tour. And so for that last tour, as his mother was expected to give birth, he brought her along. And Bruce was born in San Francisco. Now, for them, from their position, they wanted Bruce to have a life that they believed he would not be able to have in China as a U.S. citizen. And that would mean great opportunity. They actually saved money, hid money, and gave it to him when he turned old enough to leave. And, you know, it's an interesting story. But where does the allegiance of his parents or any parents like that lie? They were only here because the father was an entertainer and he was touring. But his allegiance is still to China.
0: Mm-hmm.
1: And you can't change that. And once again, Justice Roberts backing away, or he just actually just doesn't see it. But it reeks of the court looking at things going, oh, we couldn't stand this kind of fallout. We're not going to go this way. Because they've been doing that on too many decisions that would have massive impacts. But their job isn't to mitigate or prevent the impact and then make a decision based on that impact. It is not.
0: We are Red Eye Radio.
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0: We're on our radio. He's Eric Harding. I'm Gary McNamara. And I know one of the arguments is, well, I mean, we've had this policy for 140 years. Well, it was wrong. And it wasn't based. We get a policy that has...
1: That's something that Roberts wrote. Yeah. Right.
0: And that's why I look at this and say, what's the argument against what we already know?
1: Right.
0: That the 14th Amendment, when you look at the exemptions, were based on whether you have loyalty to the United States. And we know in our immigration system, if you come from a foreign country and wish to become a citizen, you have to pledge allegiance to the United States. And it was clear in the 14th Amendment by adding American Indians as an exemption who are already here.
1: Right.
0: They were here before the people that were making the 14th Amendment.
1: Right.
0: That it was based on not whether you were here and cooperative, legally here and cooperative and, you know, whatever. It's did you belong to a tribe and do you have loyalty to the tribe? And not to the United States of America.
1: Right.
0: I don't know of a political argument that defeats that. And I've been looking for a couple of years for that one. For anybody, what's the argument against that?
1: Right.

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1: Hey, folks. 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
2: And we are Red Eye Radio. I'm Gary McNamara along with Eric Harley. The domicile argument. I thought we were done, and then you and I got into the discussion about the whole domicile argument. 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
5: right.
2: Birthright citizenship. We'll get to that in just 1 minute.
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2: Oh, sorry, had my microphone off. I did what you did yesterday.
5: Yes. Hello?
2: Well, we got into the discussion. I thought we were done. It's like, okay, it was simple, but there's one more argument. One more thing that they brought up, which was the whole domicile thing, where you're domiciled. Now, you did an interesting thing. You looked up the actual definition of domicile.
5: Yes, because there are different legal definitions, right?
2: Mm-hmm.
5: You can talk about, like, a vehicle can be your domicile.
2: Yours was.
5: I had a 75 Dodge Dart that was my domicile. I had no bedrooms or bathrooms, but it was my domicile. And so you can look at that, right? Your what is your home? And the definition, a domicile is a person's true, permanent, and principal legal home, right? So when they throw around the word domicile, the question is, how are they defining domicile? What is their interpretation of domicile? Because when we talk about illegal aliens coming here from another country, my definition is what I just read. And that is their permanent residence of that country. Now, if they come here, because, you know, this is one thing that Gorsuch wrote. It was actually a dissenting opinion, but it seemed to counter the president's argument on illegal immigrants coming here. And he said, well, if they're, you know, if their domicile isn't here, then where is it? It's their country of origin. That's their domicile. That's their permanent home until they go through the process, Justice Gorsuch, of becoming a permanent citizen here. And there's a process for a reason. Otherwise, why do we have that process? Whether it's to become a citizen or live here, become a resident, a legal resident, long term, if you've gone through that process and there's a reason that it takes that going through that process in order to achieve that. And so if we don't have that in place, if they're here because they crossed the border illegally, and now you can just claim this is your domicile as the parents that are about to give birth, I'm sorry, the gestating parent is about to give birth, the non-gestating parent is not. And then they claim, well, this is our domicile. Doesn't fit my definition.
2: Yeah, and so it comes down to what the definition of domicile is. But then we took it a step further by looking at it and saying, because I'll tell you, every time I was reading something yesterday and saw the domicile argument, like I have every time I've seen it, I get irritated. And I get irritated because it's not the argument.
5: Right.
2: The argument is not whatever, how you define domicile. Well, I define, legally, I define domicile as this, or I define it as this, or this, whatever it is. Because I thought the same thing when I read that, when he was using the domicile argument against Trump, basically saying, well, they're here, therefore they're citizens. The whole point is the exemptions in the 14th Amendment make any domicile argument moot. It doesn't matter because each and every one of those exemptions, you're here. If your domicile, if their definition of domicile is where you are presently at, well, they have exemptions to it. Domicile, you know, for America, the American Indian was domiciled here before any of the people from the colonies.
5: They're more permanent than any of us,
2: right? They're exactly. I mean, they were definitely domiciled. Didn't make a difference. It's where their loyalty is. Ambassadors, doesn't matter that they're domiciled
5: on that
2: here.
5: Front, yes, on the illegal alien front. It's, you know, it's a different, for me, it's a different argument because of what Gorsuch asked in his dissenting, which again seemed to be countering what the president's
2: right, but
5: on illegal immigration.
2: I believe domicile isn't even part, shouldn't even be part of the legal argument. They just threw it in there because when you look at the text of the 14th Amendment and what the exemptions are, none of it is based on domicile.
5: Mm-hmm. Right.
2: So domicile is the point is moot because what are they looking for in all the three exemptions? Your loyalty to the United States of America. That's what it is. How do
5: Well, and that's that would be my point on anybody coming here illegally. If you've come here illegally until there is you go through the legal process of claiming that your allegiance is here,
2: right,
5: that you want your life to be here, then your allegiance belongs to your country of origin.
2: Yes.
5: There's no way around it.
2: None. Zero. And when you and the three examples is what kills the argument.
5: Yes.
2: Robert's argument completely.
5: Yeah.
2: And it's just like, what are they looking at? It doesn't make, you know, and I saw Jonathan Thurley say, there's good faith arguments on both sides. I may disagree on that one.
5: I don't think there are.
2: Because to me, it's a very simple case. You have to look at the exemptions. And so when you sit there and you say, well, we're exempting these people, their children can't become citizens. Why? Well, the American Indian was domiciled here before any American citizen was. Mm-hmm. They are, as you said,
5: they're more permanent than anybody.
2: They're not transitory.
5: They're not.
2: It's permatory.
5: Yeah.
2: Everything relates back to inflation, doesn't it?
5: Mm-hmm.
2: And so that argument doesn't mean anything. It's simply, who are you loyal to? Invading armies. You can't be a citizen, or your kids can't be a citizen. Why? Loyalty to the United States.
5: I think that's
2: and
5: the one that
2: loyalty to the United States.
5: I think that's the one that with the invading army in today's world, it would be invading enemy. I would just apply it to invading enemy. They don't have to be the our enemy if they were to invade. It doesn't have to be belong to the military of any sovereign nation. We all know that. But any invading enemy that comes here. You know, which is what Alito really wrote about. Alito was saying, okay, imagine someone comes here and they hate this country. They have a child they know is going to be a citizen. That's going to give that child access. They're going to take that child to a society. I'm paraphrasing completely with Alito's point here. But they go back and then they're raised in a society that hates America. But they're a citizen. Now, we know we have plenty of American citizens that hate America right now. But this is about citizenship. Those people on the left just happen to also be citizens. In this entire equation, I think the invading army one is probably the most dramatic that anybody could understand. When you talk about diplomats and everything else, I think when you talk about Native Americans, that's easy to understand as well. But if you think about, like, what could happen, like, today where an invading army comes in, you know, we'll say Russia decides to invade the U.S.
2: Red Dawn.
5: Yeah. And they, and instead of parachuting the male members, the gestating members of the of their forces would be parachuting in. Is she wearing a fanny pack? I don't think so. And they're, and then they're giving birth to citizens. Right? I mean, those examples would be exactly it. Because then you have to, because Alito, I think, made the point. You don't know why they're here. We can only go through what they've demonstrated to get here, right? So if they're here illegally, we don't know if they're here long-term to do us harm or not. We have no idea. But if you've gone through the legal process, you've at least been vetted, and they've been given a chance to demonstrate that they have an intent to be here long-term and make this their domicile. That's the whole idea,
2: right?
5: And that their allegiance belongs here.
2: I'm just amazed how, because like I said, I get irritated every time I see the domicile argument, because it's the point's moot. It doesn't matter,
5: right,
2: based on the 14th Amendment.
5: Right.
2: It's why did you have exemptions?
5: Mm-hmm.
2: What were the exemptions?
5: What's the source of the exemptions? Yeah, what's the thought behind that?
2: Right.
5: Why would you carve those out and say that it does not apply there?
2: Right. Loyalty to the United States.
5: Yes.
2: And then when you see the immigration process of naturalized citizens, it is pledging allegiance to the United States of
5: yes.
2: America.
5: Yes. And coming here, and whether it starts with coming here on work visas, and then, you know, then you start applying and you tell them, you know, I intend to try and make permanent residence here. You're going through that legal process.
2: Right.
5: And then at some point, I welcome those. Billy Idol became an American citizen. Right on. That's great. I welcome everybody who wants to go through the process legally to become an American citizen to do so legally. Because where it does apply for Gorsuch is you don't know what their intent is. How do you know?
2: You don't.
5: You can't possibly. They haven't demonstrated at all to you. It doesn't matter what they say. Oh, no, I plan to live here long term. You can't just believe that. There's a reason that we have a legal process that takes time to demonstrate that your allegiance is to the U.S. Even if you're marrying someone, if you're a foreign citizen and you come here, and you're going to marry an American citizen, it doesn't just happen right away. They're going to scrutinize and go, well, wait a minute. Is this a marriage of convenience to get citizenship?
2: Mm-hmm.
5: They're going to go through that. They're going to go through that process for a reason.
2: They want to know
5: exactly
2: the intent. In fact, they want to know. What was the movie with Sandra Bullock and what's his name?
5: Hmm.
2: Remember, she was a Canadian citizen, and then they...
5: Oh,
2: Ryan
5: Reynolds.
2: Ryan Reynolds.
5: Yeah, that was a great movie.
2: And then they they had to go through...
5: She was the boss, and...
2: But they had to, you know, go through it with immigration.
5: Right.
2: You know, they questioned them whether they really were in a relationship or not, and it was supposed to be a relationship of convenience.
5: Right.
2: But, of course, Ryan Reynolds just had to fall in love with...
5: Right. Of course. Yeah.
2: Sandra Bullock at that.
5: Right. And vice versa.
2: The mean, overpowering boss.
5: The proposal.
2: Ron, that was it. Yeah, Betty White was in that, right?
5: Yeah.
2: She was in that, too. As the grandma.
5: It was a great scenery, that, where his family lived.
2: Oh, yeah. That scenery. Yeah, exactly.
5: That was great.
2: It's like, I want to stay in that house, and I want to go in that town
5: for a day or two.
2: But the point is... That's the reality of if you wish to become an American citizen.
5: Well, I talked about my friend who from Germany came over here, and she met someone. She fell in love. He was a citizen. He died unexpectedly. But before she could obtain citizenship, you know, he died before she could obtain citizenship because it takes a while. And she had to go back home to Germany. And that applies for a reason. You know, she was domiciled here. What if she had a baby here?
2: We are Red Eye Radio.
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2: We are Red Eye Radio. He's Eric Carly, and I'm Gary McNamara. Wow. Just went to the Babylon Bee.
5: Yeah.
2: Their headlines. Supreme Court rules any baby born at Olive Garden is an Italian citizen. I love this one. American missionaries dispatched to Europe to spread the good news about air conditioning. But my favorite one,
5: yeah.
2: In the most exciting moment in the history of the WNBA, woman points at another woman. Oh, my gosh. The Sophie Cunningham thing. I mean, gosh. That after Caitlin Clark got hurt, I mean, that thing has gone viral. Pointing.
5: Yeah, yeah.
2: By the way, she has extremely long arms.
5: Yeah, no, she does.
2: I mean, I'm like,
5: but it's so funny when the one where it's with Trump pointing and then her pointing and then Trump pointing. And,
2: yeah.
5: You know, it's like that's funny. That's hilarious.
2: That is, I'm thinking about that, you know, that has just upped her marketing potential.
5: Oh, yeah.
2: Like, you can't believe.
5: No, the one thing, right? And she's got it down. That was, it's fun.

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6: KKOH Reno. 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From ABC News. I'm Sherry Preston. So many people, so much heat. 180 million Americans feeling it as they begin 4th of July festivities. In Washington, here's ABC's Karen Waugh.
7: In D.C., temperatures are expected to remain in the triple digits throughout the weekend, forcing organizers to delay or even cancel some events. The dress rehearsal for a Capitol 4th concert was closed to the public. The Freedom 250 rodeo was postponed. And Saturday's main event, featuring military flyovers and fireworks, has been pushed back from 1 to 5 p.m.
6: There are also concerns about the heat, humidity, and smoke from all those fireworks. Forecasts are warning about the possibility of air quality issues. That's what's been happening in the east. In the west, says ABC's Melissa Adon, the concern is fire.
8: Windy and dry conditions are fueling deadly wildfires with little relief on the way. Utah's Cottonwood Fire is the largest in the country and is still burning, scorching more than 90,000 acres, destroying more than 100 structures.
6: The heat not stopping the big wedding of Taylor Swift and Travis Kelce at Madison Square Garden this weekend. This Swiftie flew in just to stand outside.
9: I mean, in my brain, it's royalty, that's for sure. Like, for sure. Yeah, I feel like this is the American royal wedding at this point. Yeah.
10: Days after 16 children and four adults were removed from a home in Ohio where authorities say they were living in deplorable conditions, Vinton County Sheriff Ryan Kane says his deputies were working another case and had no idea that the kids were even in the small 1,300-square-foot house.
11: Even in 22 years of law enforcement, nothing could have prepared us or me to see the scene. I've never seen human beings live in that condition before, especially kids.
10: A rare copy of the Declaration of Independence has been found in London. It's one of just 11 known to have survived and is the only copy outside the United States. You're listening to ABC News.
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10: Former Olympic canoeist David Hearn has been indicted on a felony charge in what President Trump has called vandalism at the Lincoln Memorial Reflecting Pool. D.C. U.S. Attorney Jeanine Pirro with reporters on Thursday.
14: Did he have any tools or was it just his bare hands?
15: Right now, we believe it's his bare hands, both hands.
14: So does that indicate in your belief that it was probably damaged before, or do you believe that he...
15: Oh, he damaged it.
14: Further, but do you believe it had already been damaged before?
15: He damaged the pool.
10: Mourners have begun gathering in Tehran to pay their respects at the coffin of Iran's slain former Supreme Leader Ali Khamenei, days ahead of funeral events. The death toll is still rising after a sustained Russian attack on Ukraine's capital Thursday morning. At least 27 people were killed, more than 100 hurt. ABC's Britt Clennett in Ukraine as it unfolded and describes what it was like when the sirens went off.
16: Ukrainians are very resilient, but, you know, and they are used to these attacks and you know, filing into a shelter, into the metro. You know, these are the kind of things they do almost immediately. They have their go bags and they just take safety wherever they can. However, the Ukrainians we speak to, and we have been speaking to over the last few days in Kyiv, they were saying that, you know, Russia is actually starting to employ a new strategy of these longer attacks.
10: The Kremlin claiming it's only targeting military sites. Among the places hit, though, a nine-story apartment building. I'm Sherry Preston, ABC News.
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1: 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Gary McNamara and Eric Hurley talk about everything from politics to social issues and news of the day. Whether you're up late or you're just starting your day, welcome to the show. From the Relief Factor Studios, this is Red Eye Radio.
18: All across America, we are Red Eye Radio. He is Eric Hurley, and I'm Gary McNamara. Welcome and good morning. You know, the one thing I was thinking about is the number of Supreme Court decisions that basically totally pervert, or court decisions, not just Supreme Court decisions. I'm looking here at the whole radical, the transgender decision yesterday in sports, and I was looking at the Federal Appeals Court for the Ninth Circuit that agreed that the Idaho law, before the Supreme Court got a hold of it, violates the 14th Amendment's guarantee of equal treatment. Look at that. Equal treatment. That's what the gay marriage decision, that's how that changed the 14th Amendment. Now, the good thing about where the left is going, and we said this after, because the 14th Amendment is about equal protection under the law, and it was meant to protect slaves that had become citizens of the United States.
19: Right.
18: That's what it was about. We all know that.
19: Right.
18: And but it was equal protection under the law. You're treated equally basically under the criminal justice system when it comes to rights and all of that. Gay marriage got to equal treatment under the law, not equal protection. I pray that the liberals really mean and wish to push equal treatment under the law. Why? Because if it's equal treatment, then all taxes have to be the same.
19: Same dollar amount.
18: I've said this since the gay marriage decision, and anybody that I've talked to, even an expert, just sort of they don't want to go there.
19: Yeah,
18: because if it's equal treatment instead of equal protection under the law, then everybody gets treated the same. Not the same percentage, the exact same amount.
19: If you
18: truly believe that government should treat everybody the same, there can be no billionaire's tax.
19: Right.
18: Because your point is on the... Gary, you're wrong on this, because what we want is equal treatment where we want equal treatment.
19: And it's equal if they're in the same category.
20: Well, that's not equal.
18: You know, that's where the whole 14th Amendment was, you know, where they were able to get away with that by saying, we're treating people of certain levels the same.
19: Right.
18: Well, after gay marriage, it was specifically no equal treatment.
19: Right.
18: Because obviously even the court recognized that a heterosexual marriage is different than a homosexual marriage.
19: Mm-hmm.
18: They're different. Why are they different? You have two sexes.
19: Yeah.
18: There's separate sexes that are getting married. That's the difference. And the whole point was, but everybody should be treated equally. Fine. Everybody pay the same amount in taxes.
19: The same dollar amount, not percentage.
18: Same dollar amount. If you truly believe in equal treatment, that's always my fun sidebar there. Listen to this here. The U.S. Court of Appeals for the Ninth Circuit said that the Idaho law violated the 14th Amendment guarantee of equal treatment and prohibited Idaho from enforcing the ban. The Court of Appeals reasoned that the Idaho law was intended to categorically ban transgender women and girls from public school sports teams that correspond with their gender identity. The law also discriminates on the basis of sex, a lower court ruled, because athletes on girls and women's teams are subject to invasive sex verification procedures to implement that policy, while athletes on the boys and men's teams are not. Really?
19: Yeah.
18: It violates the 14th Amendment on all of those particular issues? Really? Really now? The Court of Appeals really made that argument?
19: Mm-hmm.
18: What it came down to was what Title IX meant. What was the original meaning of Title IX? Which, by the way, it was Obama who changed it. People wonder, how did this thing all get started legally? It was the Obama Justice and Education Department that decided, because remember, he was the smartest man the smartest president we ever had, that biological sex is what you think you are. It was Obama that started the whole thing. Remember,
19: he even said later, race is a social construct.
18: Right. He even said race is a social construct.
19: But they said in that joint edict with the Department of Education and Department of Justice, this is our interpretation of Title IX.
18: Yes.
19: Mm-hmm. Which, of course, it was a gross misinterpretation of Title IX.
18: Kavanaugh's conclusion that the Idaho, and then there was the West Virginia one, laws do not violate Title IX or the Constitution. First, he explained, Title IX bars discrimination on the basis of sex. And the regulations that implement the law expressly permit schools to maintain separate teams for members of each sex. When both the law and the regulations refer to sex, he wrote, they mean biological sex because that was the ordinary meaning of the word when they were enacted in the 1970s. Indeed, he continued, the Title IX regulations allowed separate sports teams precisely because of the biological differences between the sexes.
19: And it's, you know, it's, to us, it was always a basic decision. There aren't a lot of moving parts because of Title IX.
18: And as has been brought up many times, you're banning transgenders from sports.
19: No, they aren't. No.
18: You can play on the team of your biological sex.
19: Yep.
18: Yeah, but we might not be able to make the team where we can make the women's team. And so?
19: And remember, part of their argument, too, was, well, then that student would be uncomfortable in the locker room.
18: Yeah.
19: And it doesn't matter if all the girls are?
18: The left went bonkers. Completely.
19: Yeah. Well, remember, this was, in terms of women's issues, this one in 2024. Was a greater political driver at the polls than abortion. And now, you know, it's here, it's done. Because, again, a decision like this doesn't take much contemplation. The question is it isn't. Should transgenders be able to play in women's sports? It's should biological men be able to play

0: Doesn't matter what you think. It's biologically what you are. XX, XY.
1: Yep. That's it.
0: Who was doing? Was this NBC yesterday, I think? Ready? Mm. Let me play this audio cut here.
2: All right.
0: All right. Trigger warning.
2: Okay. All right. Here we go.
0: Here we go.
3: Yeah. Just a quick note here. The terms that we're using here during our reporting, biological male, biological female, the high court put those terms in quotations in their decision and their dissent. But just so you know, we're using those terms from the decision itself, biological male, biological female.
1: Don't blame us.
0: But,
1: please.
0: But the dissent. Please. But the dissent put it in quotes as if it's that's just an opinion.
1: That's how they that's how they wrote it. We didn't write that.
0: But they were talking about the dissent on it.
2: Yeah.
0: Not right. Again, the dissent, which
2: right.
0: was
2: yeah.
0: the liberal justice. Now,
2: right.
0: the thing we've always said is Jackson should not have been part of it because she cannot define what a woman is.
2: Right.
4: In fact, on many women's issues decisions,
0: right.
4: she should not be a part of it.
0: But it was, I mean, it's just, it's so stupid. It really is just so damn stupid.
1: We didn't do that. Just so you know, we didn't do that. That was in quotations. That wasn't us.
4: All right. Yeah. Walking on eggshells tonight at 11.
0: Oh, yeah. All the networks were doing it.
2: Yeah. Yeah,
0: no concern about biological women at all.
2: None.
0: And as you said, it's the you think of where the Democratic Party and where the media has gone on this, the liberal media, the radical transgender movement. They are absolutely the most misogynist and sexist people you could possibly meet.
2: Right.
0: The threatening of what Riley Gaines has had to go through, and the women of the Ivy League. Remember when that all happened?
2: Right.
0: The swimmers, how they were forced.
2: Yep.
0: You better get in line, or we'll destroy your life.
2: Right.
0: The hate, the misogyny, the sexism, which is mainstream in the Democrat Party. It's not. It's almost as great as communism in the Democratic Party.
2: Well,
0: no, but this is absolutely mainstream. This isn't a fringe opinion.
2: No.
0: The misogyny and sexism of the radical transgender movement is absolutely institutionalized inside the Democratic Party and inside the liberal media.
2: Oh, yeah.
0: And you saw it yesterday.
2: Yep.
0: And it's absolutely reprehensible. Because it's pure hatred of biological women. Absolutely pure hatred. They wish to erase them.
2: Yep. Yep.
0: More than the Bills do O.J. Simpson. If you saw, he's not going to be on the...
2: Yeah.
0: He was on the Wall of Fame. Yeah. They've taken him off for the new stadium.
2: Yeah.
0: But just unbelievable. But they... But the funny thing is... They're trying to wrap their hatred of women, their misogyny, and their sexism as some type of virtue signaling that they care.
2: Yeah.
0: It's really amazing.
4: No, I mean, it's, and then, you know, Trump is a misogynist.
0: Yeah, exactly.
4: And yet their party... You know, what happened to Kamala on December 3rd of 2019 when she had to drop out? Americans aren't ready for a woman president or a woman of color, and it was the primary. Sorry, that's your own party.
0: It's your own party. Yep.
4: 2008, same thing. Sorry, Hillary. It's his time.
0: With identity politics, which is the racism of the Democratic Party.
2: Yep.
0: Now with the anti-Semitism. The Nazism,
2: yep.
0: The hatred of women and the radical transgender movement, the misogyny, the sexism. Wow, they've got it all covered.
4: No, they do. They do.
0: Anything that's about hate and racism and Nazism and communism and authoritarianism.
4: Look to the left.
0: The Democratic Party owns
4: it
0: now.
4: They own it.
0: We are Red Eye Radio.
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2: The food thermometer is going to be your best friend at the grill because it's unsafe to eat food that has not been fully cooked to a full safe internal temperature because it's possible that bacteria could still be there.
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2: If you are serving your food on a picnic table outside and the weather is above 90 degrees Fahrenheit, that food is only going to have 1 hour before it is potentially unsafe and could make you sick.
1: Instead of the normal 2 hour time window for food safety. Carruthers says no matter the cookout location, a reliable cold source is needed both before and after food is cooked. I'm Rod Bain reporting for the U.S. Department of Agriculture in Washington, D.C.
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17: We're Red Eye Radio. He is Eric Carly, and I'm Gary McNamara. I want to play this audio cut. Kristen Wagoner from the Alliance for Defending Freedom on CNN about the decision on Title IX. And transgenders in sports.
18: Do you believe there should be other limits? She says this is step one, in her view, on pushing trans people out of public life. Should there be bans in other areas or something that you're pushing for that would limit the rights of trans people in other areas of public life?
19: Because of the differences in the male body to the female body, it's appropriate that when sex matters, we recognize it in the law. And let's talk about Becky Pepper Jackson in this moment.
18: Where do you believe sex matters specifically?
19: I think it matters on the athletic field, and we can see the evidence of that. Becky Pepper Jackson displaced and defeated 470 girls 1,400 times during his middle school career. Took two regional championships and one state championship, sexually harassed and threatened with vile language to violate another woman in the locker room. That's what we're talking about here. Our girls deserve equal opportunities on the field and privacy in their locker rooms.
18: And to follow up on the question, do you believe she is concerned that there will be other efforts, right, in public life? So you said where sex matters. You're talking specifically, I know, about sports and on the field. Are there other areas that you believe sex matters that you would be pushing for?
19: I think that sex matters in private spaces. I think that in our dorm rooms and in our locker rooms, we shouldn't be forced or shamed because we don't want to undress in front of a male. When a male, like Becky Pepper Jackson, which this actually happened, threatens to put male genitalia into one of the female teammates, you know that body parts matter, and that's what this case was about. So yes, I do think that in private spaces it matters greatly. But this decision was very clearly focused on sports, and the court said so in...
17: There you go.
20: Yeah.
17: That's the only place they can go is, where will the discrimination continue?
20: Well, no, that's it. And that's where they're, you know, you can bet it's not over for the activists. They're going to be out there protesting at every turn. But the schools realize, the organizations realize, you can't get away with it. Maybe in some areas, maybe, you know, there's a few schools that can, but it's being rejected by our society more and more.
17: Well, I mean, you can still, if a state says transgenders can play.
20: Yeah, no, they can allow it.
17: Right. This doesn't stop that.
20: No, they can allow it.
17: What it simply has said is schools and districts that say, no, women's sports.
20: They're allowed to prohibit
17: it. You can keep it now. Yep. I wonder if, because now that they've made this case, whether somebody in a school district that says, no, boys must compete, can file based on Title IX. Because this upholds the law in two different states, that the law is constitutional, where only women can play and biological women can play against biological women. The next thing would be a lawsuit in a state or a district that says no males must be able to compete against you, whether at that point, based on Title IX, which I believe you do, you have a great lawsuit ahead.
20: We might see that. Yeah. You know, but again, you know, for me, there weren't many moving parts here. It was pretty clear.
17: I think it's
20: clear to most everybody. And again, it's not the question of whether transgenders should be able to play sports. Never has been. It's about whether men should be able to play on women's sports.
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31: A better life with Dr. Sanjay Gupta.
32: When we talk about how much exercise someone should get, current guidelines call for about 150 minutes of moderate intensity exercise or 75 minutes of vigorous intensity exercise every week. New study out of the UK makes a strong case for vigorous exercise if and when you can do it. Now, researchers determined that even little bursts of vigorous exercise can significantly reduce someone's risk of 8 different diseases: dementia, type 2 diabetes, fatty liver disease, chronic respiratory disease, chronic kidney disease, immune-mediated inflammatory diseases, major cardiovascular events, and atrial fibrillation. We're not talking about complicated training programs here. Just work with what you can into your everyday life. If you are breathless and unable to speak in complete sentences, then you've hit the mark. I'm Dr. Sanjay Gupta, helping you live a better life.
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17: And he is Eric Carly, and I'm Gary McNamara. 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The other decision coming out yesterday was on campaign financing, which they made the right decision.
20: Yeah,
17: it was a 6-3 majority that said the limit of political parties being able to spend money on their preferred candidates cannot be limited.
20: Right,
17: and Kavanaugh wrote the decision, where is it here?
20: The opinion for the majority.
17: The opinion for the majority, yes. Kavanaugh talked about that parties could spend, for the first 200 years of this country, could spend freely to support their candidates during campaigns and could do so in coordination with the candidates, Kavanaugh wrote for the majority. But that changed after Watergate when Congress tried to purge money from politics. Congress's limited coordination expenditures to reduce what it saw as, quote, what it saw as wasteful and excessive campaign spending. Justice Kavanaugh writes, such limits preclude parties from amplifying the voice of their adherents, imposed additional monetary cost and burdens on the political parties, and inflict a stifling effect on the ability of the party to do what it exists to do. They also run headlong into the court's First Amendment precedents, which have repeatedly held Congress may not dictate how much political speech is too much or how much spending on speech is too much. There is only one legitimate government interest for restricting campaign finances, that's preventing corruption or the appearance of corruption. Coordinated spending limits aren't necessarily to advance either of those interests, for example, just because you have money being spent. Corruption is corruption. If corruption exists, basically is what he's saying, you go after the corruption. But spending the money on speech, there's nothing corrupt about that. And right. you and I, I remember when you had the, when McCain-Feingold came in.
20: Yeah. Yep.
17: And I still remember, oh, man. Whew. I was working at our affiliate, our great affiliate KXL, and Russ Feingold was in, and I believe I was just when I used to work at KXL in Portland, I did like I was it 9 to 12 or I think 9 to 12, and then Lars Larson, the great Lars Larson, was on after me, and it started with before he comes on, talk a little bit, and then it got to, well, then when he got on, we talked a little bit more. And this was during the Monica Lewinsky thing. There were times where I was on with them the first 2 hours, even when the guests were on. I had such a blast. When I worked in at KXL.
20: Yeah.
17: But one of the times, I think he had Russ Feingold in, and I was sitting right next to him. You know, Lars was in the captain's chair.
20: Mm-hmm.
17: When I got off the air, we switched. You know, and I got in the guest chair, and Russ Feingold was right there next to me. And he was talking about McCain-Feingold. I remember saying to him, who the hell do you think you are to say that you can limit? What do you mean that 2 months before that money should be limited as to what campaigns, what campaigns money they can spend, to promote commercials? That, for example, commercials, remember they were banning commercials, certain types of commercials,
20: right?
17: Political parties from running commercials for a candidate,
20: right?
17: Like 2 months before an election.
20: Right.
17: And it was like the entire point of the money is to promote what the party and the candidate believe. That's why they have the money. They spend the money in order to put out advertisement.
20: It's why people give them the money.
17: Right. And by the way, for the Republican Party. Could you please message more effectively with all this money?
20: Well, there's the thing is that
17: now that it opens up, could you please stay on point?
20: I saw one. It was the analysis. This will benefit the Republicans. I said, no, not really. If they don't know how to use the money, you and I have had that back and forth with people over the years. If the message, if the content in your message is crap, yeah, and you've got $2 billion and your opponent has $100,000 and has a better message, especially in today's world.
17: Social media.
20: Yeah. Prime example, AOC. AOC's first opponent outspent her. I forget what the ratio was. She was a bartender. She's bringing up the tip jar, basically. And she won. And why was that? Now, again, we don't believe the same thing she believes, but the people in her district did, and she won. You can spend all the money in the world if you want to, but if your message is crap, GOP, if you don't know how to be on point, GOP, then it means two things, diddly and squat. So the money part of it, restricting the money part of it, again, is the ultimate attempt is to restrict free speech. Because it's not just that they have money, it's what the purpose of the money is and where the money came from. And we have a right to have our voices heard if we're donors or if we're a special interest group. That was the other thing, too, by the way, is that over the years that we've heard, well, these special interest groups, well, who do they represent? Where do they get their money?
17: Yeah, the people in that group, the people that support.
20: Belong to those members that belong to
17: those ideas.
20: Yeah, and those are the things, you know, that we look at. You have to go back to the entire source to look at what the process is. Because people come up with this arbitrary, I don't know where they came up with 2 months. Well, 2 months. Blah, blah, blah. Why not three? Why not six? Why not for the whole year? Why not never? You know, there's their problem is everything is always arbitrary. We're going to cap the amount that they can spend and limit the time in which they can spend it.
17: Well, it's the same thing with the whole thing that remember when we had, going back to Portland again, remember we had the Occupy, the Portland director of Occupy Wall Street, and it was on, corporations.
20: Right.
17: Corporations aren't people. Go, well, no, a corporation is a law.
20: Yeah.
17: It's basically, you know, state law to regulate business, but the people run those businesses.
20: Right.
17: And if it's an American company, it's, Americans that are in that company mm-hmm. and run that company. Mm-hmm. But the fact is they all have free speech rights. The corporation, corporation is a set of laws, but the people, corporation doesn't exist unless there are people. Those people have the right to promote their message of their corporation. You may not like it. Well, then that's why they're special interest groups and unions and, whatever,
20: right,
17: to spend the money in order to get their message out.
20: Yep.
17: And the government has no damn business telling people how much money they can use to promote the things that they believe.
20: Right.
17: And I'm talking about messages that I think suck.
20: Mm-hmm.
17: You know, I in the morning time, I'll get up and turn on the TV and whatever early morning TV, my God, there is nothing on TV,
20: ugh,
17: but they play it's all the old shows. It's Matlock and mm-hmm. the Rockford Files and mm-hmm. all that. But in those programs in the morning on streaming and everything, it's the ACLU with, I believe, totally disingenuous ads, but they're basically saying, send us money so we can promote and we can do what we need to do, to to make sure that all people are equal.
20: Yeah.
17: And what they are talking about is illegal immigration.
20: Right.
17: Or when they keep talking about they're banning books, they're banning books. And most people are like, what the hell are they talking about? Nobody's banning books. What do you mean they're banning books? Oh, you mean like we've always had age-appropriate material for children in schools? That's not banning, but you're making, trying to make the case disingenuously that, you know, that there's a bunch of people on the right that are banning books from adults.
20: Right.
17: And that's not happening.
20: No.
17: Well, that's an incorrect message, but, you know, until, you know, until somebody files a defamation lawsuit, which you're not going to be able to get on something like that. Well, that's their interpretation of the law, and it's all inclusive, whatever. There's nothing you can do, but that message, they're trying to raise money. They're spending money in order to raise money, but they're putting out a message that isn't truthful.
20: Right.
17: Yep. I'm against it. I don't want the government to limit that.
20: No. No, absolutely not. And it's, because
17: if you start talking about, well, political ads must tell the truth, then all political ads are gone.
20: Right. Right, exactly. John Smith is going to work harder than anybody's ever worked harder for the people of his state.
17: Even harder than Clinton?
20: Yes.
17: I've never worked so hard in my life.
20: I'm telling you. It was so great, so great. And the problem is that, you know, in that without any kind of libel or lying about something specific, you know, John Smith once robbed a bank when he was 18. Well, if that's not true, of course, that's against the law. Those laws already exist. I happen to know he did rob the bank, though. The problem is, and he won't work hard. The left has been working to limit free speech. Why? Because they don't want to have the debate. Because if something sounds a little off, then people go, wait a minute, did that actually happen? Then they go to their favorite AI platform and look it up. Did that actually take place? Did this person actually do this or whatever it is? If they're paying attention, those that are willfully ignorant probably don't even pay attention to ads at all. But we should never, ever limit free speech. And political ads are part of free speech. The government doesn't have the right to limit them. Period. Period. Again, not that many moving parts here. You know, they just arbitrarily came up with these numbers years ago and started throwing them out there. Well, we should limit it to this.
17: I just remember, though, with the whole McCain-Feingold, where I pointed out this is wrong. This is against our, you have no business. Government's got no business telling, especially in political free speech.
20: Right.
17: You know what? And he was so angry at me. He couldn't make a point.
20: Right.
17: He just was angry.
20: Right.
17: You could tell he was furious at me, and then after the interview, stormed out.
20: Right. Yeah. Yeah. It's what happens. The truth will do that sometimes. It will anger the left. And that's why they didn't want ads on the air. They don't want to have the debate. And again, just assume that the ads are wrong and filled with lies. Okay, people can do their own homework.
17: Yeah.
20: They're capable of finding the truth.
17: We are Red Eye Radio.
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17: We are Red Eye Radio. He's Eric Carly, and I'm Gary McNamara. And, you know, the thing is, when you look at, if if I'm, for example, the head of the RNC or the DNC, even though neither would happen, especially the DNC.
0: Yeah. Right.
17: I'd be looking at it and say, I want the ability to have more money to put out my messages for specific candidates because of social media. Social media has come to dominate so much. I need to make sure that I put out my message. But the other thing is, when you see what happened with the attempt of government to censor.
0: Yeah. Right.
17: Well, we saw what happened with X.
0: Yep.
17: It's more important that we ensure that political parties and candidates have the money that they wish to spend, because we know how the FBI, you know, how involved they were with the censoring of Twitter. We know how the Democrats who were a part, who were really the ones that were in the Twitter files, I think were scared to death when they actually saw how government was attempting to censor the truth to Americans.
0: On the laptop thing.
17: On the laptop.
0: With Facebook.
17: When you look at COVID.
0: Zuckerberg talked about it.
17: Yeah, when you look at COVID.
0: Yep.
17: When you look at all of this where government was attempting to censor the truth, then you need political parties. You need special interest groups. You need lobbyists. You need all these other people that don't have as much power as we've seen the government have to have the money that they need to put out their message, irrespective of whether I agree with their message or not.
0: Right, exactly. It applies to all.

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7: KKOH Reno. KBUL HD2. From ABC News, I'm Sherry Preston. From East Texas up through Boston, extreme heat has left 180 million of us baking.
8: It feels sticky. It does not feel the best.
7: An attendee at Summerfest in Milwaukee, where they've suspended the rules and allowed people to bring water bottles in. ABC's Karen Haw has more.
9: Feel like temperatures topping 110 degrees from the Gulf Coast to the Northeast. In Berks County, Pennsylvania, more than 100 people were treated for heat-related illnesses while waiting to see a historic train. At the Phillies game, free water and misting stations helped fans stay cool.
7: In Washington, where some America 250 events have been pushed to the late evening and afternoon, people say it's very hot. Federal agents headed to Fulton County, Georgia, to look for evidence of voter fraud that's never been proven.
10: The FBI is now surging more than 250 personnel from field offices across the country to help with the Georgia investigation, an internal memo calling it a, quote, priority investigation. Agents raided the Fulton County, Georgia election office earlier this year, seizing ballots. Georgia's 2020 votes were counted three times, every count affirming Joe Biden's win.
7: ABC Sophie Flay. Well, they've done it, launched the three-armed spacecraft that will take a space telescope to a lower orbit.
11: It was the middle of the night in the South Pacific when the bay doors of a modified passenger jet opened at 40,000 feet and a rocket carrying a three-armed robot called Link dropped out and then blasted off. In the coming days, Link will run rendezvous with the Neil Gehrels Swift Observatory, and if everything works, it'll hoist that space telescope into higher orbit, buying it several more years of life, sending back incredible images of the universe. Jim Ryan, ABC News.
12: In Tehran, funeral services beginning for the slain leader Ayatollah Ali Khamenei, killed in a U.S. airstrike early in the war. The events will take days and millions are expected. You're listening to ABC News.
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12: Swifties descending on New York City, even though the streets around Madison Square Garden, where Taylor Swift and Travis Kelce's weddings being held, are shut down for security. ABC's Andrea Fujii.
15: It's a star-studded guest list, many who've already been spotted in the area, including Ed Sheeran, Sabrina Carpenter, and one of Taylor Swift's besties, Selena Gomez, getting ready. Stevie Nicks will reportedly be among the performers at the wedding.
12: There was a rehearsal dinner for about 100 people last night. Tonight, 1,000 or so have been invited. An Olympic canoeist has been indicted on a single count of destruction of property. David Hearn accused of damaging the Washington, D.C. reflecting pool. U.S. Attorney Jeanine Pirro claiming that he ripped up parts of the newly installed coating that the president had ordered for the bottom of the pool.
16: This was a deliberate act to damage the reflecting pool at the National Mall that members of the National Park Service actually have worked hard to restore and have witnessed.
12: ABC's Mary Bruce.
17: In a statement, Hearn's attorneys insist he is innocent and say, quote, these charges are outrageous and should be alarming to every American, adding this indictment reflects the administration's effort to shift blame for their own failures.
12: You can thank the World Cup. In the first 4 months of this year, soccer ball imports hit nearly $40 million. That's the most on records that go back more than 20 years. I'm Sherry Preston, ABC News.
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24: This is America in the Morning from Westwood One.
0: Good morning, I'm John Trout. It's Friday, July 3rd, 2026. Here's what's coming up on America in the Morning.
1: Extreme heat blanketing much of the country is having an impact on this weekend's celebration of the country's 250th birthday in the nation's capital. I'm John Stolness in Washington.
2: A reflecting pool indictment and two very different stories. I'm Richard Johnson.
21: The schedule for Taylor Swift and Travis Kelce's wedding. It is labeled as a special event. I'm Ed Donahue.
24: The central bank may defy President Trump by boosting interest rates to fight inflation. Sagar Meghani at the White House.
25: Local communities argue that big data centers are adding additional strain on their power grids. I'm Lisa Dwyer.
0: All ahead on America in the Morning. It's 7 after. The nation's 250th birthday celebration is underway, but soaring temperatures are forcing organizers and visitors alike to contend with dangerous heat in the nation's capital. John Stolness reports from Washington.
1: The nation's capital is among the many areas around the country under an extreme heat warning through the 4th of July. The National Weather Service is forecasting high temperatures of over 100 degrees, with real field temperatures soaring past 110 to 115 degrees. In a social media post, D.C. Mayor Muriel Bowser tells residents and visitors to prepare for a weekend of dangerously hot weather.
26: It is going to be a long, very, very hot day. We want people to stay hydrated. We want people to take Metro. And that's if you're going to all of the downtown events, or if you will be at the neighborhood events. It's important that people are practicing all of their wonderful intrapersonal skills and being safe throughout the weekend.
1: The weather is already forcing changes to the weekend's scheduled events. Last night's rehearsal for the annual Capitol 4th concert, normally attended by hundreds of people, was restricted to essential personnel only. And officials say they will make an announcement later today about the concert itself set for tonight. Attendance at the Great American State Fair on the National Mall has been sparse all week. This woman spoke to Fox 5 in D.C. about the oppressive heat as she visited the fair.
27: None of these booths have air conditioning. We don't know what happened, but I started seeing stars.
28: Oh, really?
27: And we went to the tent. There's a religious tent because that's the theme for today.
28: Yeah.
27: And they had a pool. They're baptizing people. Thank God they had the pool. They said, do you want to get in? Yes, I think I do.
1: Freedom 250 organizers say they are pushing back the time people will be allowed entry to the National Mall for the 4th of July fireworks. Entry to the grounds will not be permitted until 5 p.m. Eastern time, with the Salute to America event set to begin at 7. The president is scheduled to deliver remarks at around 9:45, and the fireworks display, promised by the White House to be the world's largest, will begin at 10:30. I'm John Stolness in Washington.
0: From the scorching heat to an unusual arrest in the nation's capital, here's correspondent Rich Johnson.
2: The U.S. Attorney for the District of Columbia, Jeanine Pirro, summed up the case against David Hearn.
29: Hearn ripped a piece of recently installed sealant on the bottom of the reflecting pool at the Lincoln Memorial.
2: Pirro called a news conference to announce the felony indictment against the former Olympic canoer on charges she says bring a maximum of 10 years in prison.
29: There was an effort, a violent effort, to rip up the sealant from the bottom of the pool.
2: In several interviews between his June 19th arrest and yesterday's indictment, Hearn said he merely put his hand in the water and briefly touched a chunk of the peeling sealant, then let go when a park worker told him to do so.
30: How yes. can it be a crime to touch the water of the reflecting pool?
2: Attorney Norm Eisen is representing Hearn for what he says is obvious.
30: What you see is a desperate effort to cast blame anywhere other than those responsible.
2: And Hearn says he's ready to fight.
31: I'm cautious about the future, but I'm confident in my counsel, and we will contest these charges.
2: Hearn and Eisen's comments from last week, courtesy of MS Now. Chunks of blue sealant have been peeling off the reflecting pool since shortly after the sealant job was finished, and many people have taken videos of that. Pirro was having none of it.
29: He damaged the pool. Before he touched it. He damaged this pool.
32: But there have been, you know, all these videos, obviously.
29: Well, good. I'm glad you've got that evidence. Come on in the grand jury. You can testify. Next.
2: I'm Richard Johnson.
0: 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It's 12 past. When we return on America in the Morning, new details about Taylor Swift and Travis Kelce's potential upcoming nuptials after these messages.
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0: We're back. This is America in the Morning for the all-important 4th of July weekend forecast. AccuWeather.com meteorologist LaTroy Thornton has the duties.
7: Gradual relief starts to arrive for some parts of the Great Lakes states today as a long-awaited cold front finally sinks southward, bringing more clouds and eventually some precipitation, but also the end of the extreme heat for some. As this cold front sinks into the mid-Atlantic through and even beyond Independence Day on Saturday, places from the northeast into parts of the Ohio Valley eventually have temperatures drop off from the exceptional and at times record heat that will continue for today and into Saturday. However, until then, the risk for severe weather spreads from around the Dakotas southward into Nebraska and as far to the east as lower Michigan and northwestern Ohio, where thunderstorms through tonight may bring strong winds, hail, and the risk for tornadoes. A second area with a severe risk extends from northern New York and coastal New Hampshire, and south and west through much of Ohio, central and eastern Kentucky, a large chunk of Virginia, and nearly all of Pennsylvania, where storms may bring some drenching downpours, as well as damaging winds of at least 60 to 70 miles per hour. Even more places with the risk for mainly afternoon thunderstorms include nearly all of Florida, as well as places along the Gulf Coast.

0: Trout. One of the world's most talked about couples appears to be getting ready to say, I do. A permit obtained by the Associated Press sheds new light on the wedding plans. Here's correspondent Ed Donahue.
1: A permit obtained by the AP shows a schedule for Taylor Swift and Travis Kelce's wedding. It is labeled as a special event. The wedding is set to begin at New York's Madison Square Garden at 5 p.m. tomorrow and could last until 4 in the morning. Nick Eade is a brand and culture expert with East of Eden.
2: It is, like I say, a royal wedding when it comes to the USA. And also, we've got probably the hottest day of the year over there, too. So actually, being encaged in Madison Square Gardens, where at least you've got great air conditioning, could be a real bonus.
1: What will the impact be of a Swift-Kelce wedding?
2: I think their brand is going to be literally the strongest one globally. It's going to surpass the Beckhams. It's going to surpass Harry and Meghan. And I think it's going to become something as, you know, of storytelling. You know, people are going to be talking about this for decades.
1: There will also be a pre-party celebration for 100 guests. I'm Ed Donahue.
0: A remarkable story of survival out of Venezuela. Correspondent Karen Shamas reports.
3: Rescuers have pulled a 43-year-old security guard alive following two earthquakes in northern Venezuela. Teams cheered as rescuers carried Hernan Alberto Gil Flores on a stretcher through throngs of people into a Red Cross ambulance. Gil had been trapped since June the 24th inside his small security cabin under the rubble in the basement of a shopping center in the coastal town of La Guaira. A specialized team from the Costa Rican Red Cross first detected signs of life and established contact with him on Sunday. His plight became a symbol of hope after the devastation of twin earthquakes that struck Venezuela 8 days earlier. I'm Karen Shamas.
0: It's 18 after. When we return on America in the Morning, balancing the economic scales, disappointing jobs numbers, but mortgage rates fall after these messages.
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0: Welcome back. It's 20 after. You're with America in the Morning. I'm John Trout. The New York Stock Exchange and NASDAQ are closed today in observance of Independence Day. Trading will resume Monday. Seth Soutel has a recap of Thursday trading.
11: More drops for chip stocks and other recent AI winners held most of Wall Street back. The S&P 500 finished basically unchanged on Thursday. That came even though 7 out of every 10 stocks within the index rose. Several major chip companies, including Advanced Micro

0: devices fell. The Dow added 594 points, or about 1.1%. The Dow hit another record. The Nasdaq Composite fell 0.8%. The company behind LaCroix Sparkling Beverages rose 7.5%. National Beverage said it would pay a significant one-time dividend to shareholders. U.S. markets will be closed Friday for Independence Day. Seth Sutel, New York.
1: The summer home buying market could get a boost from lower mortgage rates. Alex Vega explains.
2: Mortgage rates head lower. Mortgage buyer Freddie Mac says the average rate on a 30-year mortgage fell this week to 6.43%. That's the lowest it's been in 7 weeks. The average rate has been hovering around 6.5% going back to mid-May. Overall, mortgage rates have been mostly trending higher since late February, when the war with Iran drove up oil prices and expectations for higher inflation. That pushed up the long-term bond yields that lenders use as a guide to pricing home loans. The trend has contributed to sluggish home sales this year. I'm Alex Vega.
1: Jobs, newly released numbers disappointing. Here's correspondent Sagar Magani.
3: U.S. hiring fell sharply last month. American employers added just 57,000 jobs in June, fewer than half the previous month's total. The unemployment rate ticked down to 4.2%, mostly because people already out of work gave up looking. The sluggish jobs gain is a sign employers are still wary about the economy's health. It's growing modestly, but inflation's at 4.2%, a three-year high. New Federal Reserve Chair Kevin Warsh said yesterday the goal remains lowering it to the Fed's 2% target.
4: The tactics, the strategy, and the rest, that's still to come.
3: Warsh has resisted signaling the next steps in the weeks after taking over for Jerome Powell, like whether the central bank may defy President Trump by boosting interest rates to fight inflation. Sagar Magani at the White House.
1: Well, if you haven't gotten enough of the Minions, you're in luck. Here's entertainment reporter Kevin Carr.
5: The weird little yellow Minions are back in theaters with another origin tale.
6: Like a movie!
5: This latest installment of the Despicable Me spinoffs follows a new group of minions searching for the most despicable leader around. The obvious choice this time, studio bosses in early Hollywood.
7: You wrote a monster movie?
6: Si, con pica kaiju.
7: What are you going to use for your monster?
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5: By now, you should know what you're getting with a Minions movie. Like the Fast and Furious franchise or slasher films from the 80s, these deliver the same thing over and over, expressly for the people who love it. So, if you're eager to watch Minions mayhem on a screen the size of your house, this film's for you. It's chaotic, it's out of control, and it doesn't slow down. If this kind of thing sounds horrible, you're in for the worst 90 minutes of your life. Personally, I enjoy these, so it was fun. And while it's a bit narcissistic for the industry, I thought the choice of studio bosses as the new bad guys was quite inspired.
7: That was perfect!
5: Minions and Monsters gets 3.5 bananas out of 5. I'm Kevin Carr, and that's the way I see it.
1: It's 24 after. When we return on America in the Morning, data centers taxing the electric grid after these messages.
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1: Welcome back. You're with America in the Morning. It's 26 after. New details in the case involving Nancy Guthrie. Correspondent Donna Warder explains.
18: The FBI says that some of the ransom notes that surfaced in the disappearance of Nancy Guthrie are considered no more than extortion attempts, but that others might be legitimate and are still being evaluated. Authorities believe that Nancy Guthrie, the mother of Today Show host Savannah Guthrie, was taken against her will from her home near Tucson, Arizona, February 1st. They found blood near the doorstep. Tucson TV station KOLD said it received two notes, one demanding millions in Bitcoin for Mrs. Guthrie's return, and another that said she had died. TMZ also received a note. The FBI says the case continues to be investigated as a kidnapping for ransom case. I'm Donna Warder.
1: Well, the heat's adding strains on areas with data centers, raising the temperature on AI debates. With that, here's Lisa Dwyer.
19: Hot weather typically drives up electricity demand in general. Local communities argue that big data centers are adding additional strain on their power grids. Jonathan Coomey, a researcher who has been studying computing warehouses for 30 years, says,
20: data center electricity use has definitely grown in the last few years. So there's a real effect driving public concern.
19: He also says electrification of everything from cars to more homes also adds to the grid. Coomey says big data centers need to coordinate when things are running so that not everything is turning on and off at the same time, and that power companies need to prepare.
20: And there are ways to mitigate the impacts if you design the system right and you operate it in the right way, but you have to have thought about it beforehand. You can't wing it.
19: I'm Lisa Dwyer.
1: America in the Morning for Friday, July 3rd, 2026 is produced by Tom Cusick. I'm John Trout. This is Westwood One.
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1: This is America in the Morning from Westwood One. I'm John Trout. Coming up this half hour.
34: Some changes are being made for Freedom 250 events on the National Mall thanks to sweltering heat and humidity in the Northeast. I'm John Stolness in Washington.
35: The Trump administration has indicted a former U.S. Olympian, Sagar Meghani, at the White House.
36: The Red Hot Rays roll on, and an Iberian derby is coming up at the World Cup. I'm Robert Workman.
37: American students say, "Happy birthday, America!" celebrating the nation's semi-quincentennial. I'm Joan Jones for America in the Morning.
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38: My whole identity had been wrapped up in being a soldier. 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
39: Having King join the group, that was the beginning of a really good friendship.
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38: When you do something like a peer support group with Wounded Warrior Project and come together from different walks of life, man, the growth is incredible. 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

0: 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You're with America in the Morning. Some may be dodging raindrops for that backyard grilling this weekend. Here's AccuWeather.com meteorologist LaTroy Thornton.
1: A couple of areas face the risk for severe weather today, with the western area presenting the highest potential for multiple significant impacts from today into tonight. A zone from eastern Montana and Wyoming eastward across the Dakotas, much of Minnesota, all of Wisconsin and Nebraska, even as far east as lower Michigan, will have to contend with thunderstorms that could bring localized damaging wind gusts of at least 60 to 70 miles per hour, hail, flooding due to intense downpours, as well as some tornadoes. Farther to the south and east, places from northeastern Tennessee and central Kentucky, north and east through the nation's capital, the northwestern suburbs of both New York and Boston, much of Vermont and New Hampshire, and back south and west across all but northwestern Ohio, may have thunderstorms lasting into the evening that could also bring strong winds and downpours. However, many more parts of the country besides these two severe weather risk zones could have at least a spotty afternoon thunderstorm, including from western Kentucky and Tennessee through much of Missouri, and point southward right through eastern Texas, western and central Alabama, just about all of Florida as well, with a separate zone also developing over west Texas. Watch for some afternoon thundershowers from central Montana into and across the border into central and eastern Idaho, with places to the west of there generally dry today, outside of a couple of showers developing as the day progresses toward the Washington Cascades. Otherwise, the big story is the heat dome continuing to sit over the central and eastern states, with widespread highs of at least 90 degrees in store, some areas of triple digits, more than enough heat to take AccuWeather real field temperatures into the triple digits for many places. That's the weather across America. I'm AccuWeather.com meteorologist LaTroy Thornton.
0: 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I'm John Trout. The fireworks aren't the only thing heating up in Washington, D.C. A dangerous heat wave is settling over the nation's capital as America marks its 250th birthday. John Stolness reports.
2: The National Weather Service has issued an extreme heat warning for much of the Northeast through July 4th, including the nation's capital. With real field temperatures reaching as high as 115 degrees over the next 2 days, organizers are trying to adapt. Event Ambassador Monica Crowley tells CBS News they will have cooling stations, water and misting stations for people to try and stay cool.
3: We want to make sure that everybody is checking in with themselves in this heat, and if they feel uncomfortable in any way, to please exit. There'll be people there to help you leave if you're feeling uncomfortable. But we want to make sure that everybody who arrives is going to have the best time.
2: However, organizers have pushed back when people can arrive on the mall for the fireworks display to 5 p.m. Eastern. And with a speech by President Trump leading up to what the president has called the largest fireworks display in the world, those fireworks will not be set off until around 10:30 at the earliest. Speaking on D.C.'s USA 9, Clint Osborne of D.C.'s Homeland Security Office reminds visitors security restrictions will also be in place.
4: Once you get to that security checkpoint, there are a lot of restrictions around all of our events this year. It's important that people check in advance and make sure you understand what you can and can't bring into the venues. And then we do these events all the time, and it is extremely hot. As we heard, it's going to feel like 115. So we're working with all of the federal, state, and local partners to make sure that if people do have needs, that we can meet those during the event.
2: The Washington Post reported an air quality analysis of the expected 800,000 fireworks due to be set off in extreme heat and humidity Saturday night could result in dangerous conditions and a significant increase in air pollution in the area. Other 4th of July celebrations in the city were also being adjusted. Thursday night's scheduled Capitol 4th celebration dress rehearsal, which is normally attended by hundreds, was restricted to essential personnel only. I'm John Stolness in Washington.
0: From trying to cool off in the Washington heat to a run-in with police, an Olympic athlete is arrested after an incident at the reflecting pool. Here's correspondent Sagar Magani.
5: The Trump administration has indicted a former U.S. Olympian in what President Trump has called vandalism at the Lincoln Memorial reflecting pool. David Hearn is facing a felony charge of property destruction, with U.S. Attorney Jeanine Pirro here in Washington saying National Park Service employees saw Hearn reach in and deliberately damage the pool.
6: Forcefully and violently pulling up and removing the bottom liner with both hands.
5: Hearn had earlier told the AP he reached in to examine the coating that had started peeling after the president's $14 million plus renovation project. Hearn said he briefly touched a chunk still attached to the pool, but let go after a park worker told him to. Sagar Meghani at the White House.
0: The Trump administration's immigration crackdown is accelerating. New federal figures show ICE arrested roughly 10,000 people in just 5 days at the end of June, marking a sharp increase in deportation. Here's correspondent Ed Donahue.
7: A source tells the AP Immigration and Customs Enforcement arrested 10,000 people over a five-day period at the end of June. It's not clear where the ICE arrests were made, but it adds up to about 2,000 arrests per day. This is part of a new strategy by the Trump administration, going from high-profile arrest sweeps in major cities to a quieter approach. Data obtained by the AP shows the number of people entered into ICE detention facilities climbed in June to roughly 39,000, hovering around 30,000 per month since February. When Mark Wayne Mullen took over as leader of the Department of Homeland Security, he suggested taking a more low-profile approach to immigration enforcement to get the department out of the headlines. Ed Donahue, Washington.
0: A political fight over charges to Louisiana's court system has taken a dramatic turn. A grand jury has indicted the state's attorney general in a case stemming from a dispute over a local court clerk's position. Correspondent Jennifer King explains.
8: Louisiana's Attorney General Liz Merle has been indicted on criminal charges by a grand jury. The governor is promising to pardon the Attorney General. Prosecutor Lori White addressed reporters after the indictment.
9: Good, let's get her convicted and then he can pardon her.
8: The Republican is accused of trying to intimidate New Orleans Mayor Helena Moreno and other local officials, threatening their jobs as they looked for ways to counter a state law that eliminated the position of the Orleans Parish Criminal Court Clerk. That law was approved by Governor Jeff Landry after Calvin Duncan, a licensed attorney who spent decades in prison for a wrongful conviction, was elected to the post. In a statement, Merle called the status quo in New Orleans corrupt and said she'll take her case to the state Supreme Court. I'm Jennifer King.
0: Now 17 till. When we return on America in the Morning, hundreds of veteran engineers return to work after artificial intelligence fails to make the grade. Then, baseball, World Cup, Wimbledon, and Ovechkin in Friday Sports. After these messages.
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0: Welcome back. You're with America in the Morning. It's 15 till. A terrifying shark attack that seriously injured an Alabama teenager is now leading to a nationwide effort aimed at protecting beachgoers. A new federal law will establish a national shark alert system designed to warn swimmers of potential danger before they enter the water. Correspondent Lisa Dwyer reports.
6: Lulu Gribben was 15 when she survived a shark attack off the coast of Florida in 2024. She lost her left hand, part of her right leg, and almost her life.
16: But the shark bit off my hand first, and I raised my arm out of the water, and there was just flesh and bone there, and that's when everyone really knew that the situation was serious.
6: What she didn't know when she entered the water was that another shark attack occurred 90 minutes earlier, just 3 miles away.
16: And all of a sudden, my best friend yelled, "Shark!"
6: Lulu says if she had known of the other attack,
16: I would not have been in the water.
6: Now there is Lulu's law that mandates that shark attacks can be classified as an emergency alert, similar to Amber Alerts. Shark attack survivor Braxton Rocha, who was attacked by a tiger shark in Hawaii in 2015.
17: Is he gonna talk about a tiger shark?
6: Says it will particularly help tourists.
17: And it's something that could be sent automatically to your phone to just give you a heads up to, you know, kind of stay away from the general vicinity, you know, so it could help keep a lot of more people safer.
6: It's now up to the individual states to implement Lulu's Law alerts. I'm Lisa Dwyer.
0: From sharks to whales. While some beachgoers are watching the water with caution, others are heading out hoping for a close encounter. Humpback whale sightings are surging off Brazil's coast, as we learn from Ben Thomas.
18: Rio de Janeiro's Guanabara Bay always boasts postcard scenery, but this time of year, at humpback whales. In the 40 years since commercial whaling was halted, their numbers have grown. Biologist Pedro Froesch of the Humpback Whales Project says from 2000 to 1988 to 35,000 last year. The group estimates that's close to the amount before commercial whaling began. And that's prompting a boom for whale watching excursions, especially now during their annual migration. It takes them through Brazilian waters between June and November, journeys of some 2,500 miles from feeding grounds in the Southern Ocean to breeding and calving grounds off northeastern Brazil. I'm Ben Thomas.
0: Both Palestinians and Israelis are facing deep uncertainty over what comes next in Gaza. Correspondent Joseph Fetterman reports.
19: Palestinians in the Gaza Strip and people in Israel are marking 1,000 days of war. It's the 1,000th day since Hamas militants carried out their attack in Israel on October 7th, 2023. That attack triggered an Israeli military offensive that has left Gaza in ruins and people there with little hope. Now, this war really has transformed the entire region. It led to wars in Lebanon and the joint U.S.-Israeli war against Iran. It also led to Iranian attacks on America's Arab allies. Ceasefires have been declared in all of these fronts, but these deals are moving ahead very slowly. Nowhere is that more evident than in Gaza. An October ceasefire halted the heaviest fighting, but little progress has been made since then. Reconstruction hasn't begun, and the vast majority of the territory's 2 million people live in harsh conditions in tent camps. A U.S.-led recovery process has barely gotten off of the ground, and in the meantime, Israel continues to carry out airstrikes nearly every day. It says these strikes are aimed at Hamas militants, but hundreds of civilians also have been killed. In Israel, the hostages taken on October 7th have all come home, but the country is exhausted and deeply divided after nearly 3 years of never-ending war. Protests against the government are taking place throughout the day. And Prime Minister Benjamin Netanyahu, of course, he faces a big test this fall with new elections. His supporters believe he has guided the country through its darkest moment, but his many detractors want to make him pay for the deadliest attack in Israel's history.
0: Well, out with the new, in with the old. Ford has brought back 350 veteran engineers after artificial intelligence fell short. The new old tech guy, Chuck Palm, has that story.
20: 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The software needed a chaperone. The American automaker has hired 350 veteran engineers. Ford calls them the Graybeards. After their AI-driven quality systems kept falling short, Ford put out a call to the cavalry. Some are former Ford employees, others came over from other suppliers, and their job is simple. hunt down failure points before a part ever reaches the plant floor. Ford's VP of Vehicle Hardware Engineering put it plainly, quote, "Mistakenly, we thought that just by introducing artificial intelligence and ingesting the design requirements that we had, that would produce a high-quality product," end quote. That's about as candid you're ever going to hear from any car company. Ford isn't walking away from AI. The graybeards are doing two jobs, training the younger engineers and reteaching the AI tools that missed the mark. Experience, writing, and curriculum, all for the machines. The results are already showing up. Ford expects the move to help cut $1 billion in costs this year alone, and they just took the top spot among mainstream brands in J.D. Power's initial quality survey. The next time somebody tells you that AI makes experience obsolete, tell them about Ford, who bet on the algorithm and then called the graybeards back in to fix it. Visit thenewoldtechguy.com. I'm Chuck Palm.
0: 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Your money, your move. Here's Robert Workman.
1: Baseball Thursday, the Rays won their eighth game in a row, 5-2 over the Royals. Junior Caminero's home run streak ended at 6, but Cedric Mullins did pick up the slack. Brian Rocchio's walk-off two-run blast lifted the Guardians over the White Sox 6-5. That starts a four-game weekend series between the two teams in a virtual tie now for the AL Central lead. Rockies blew open a close game with a 7-run sixth and rolled over the Marlins 14-4. Cardinals scored 7 in the seventh to bump off the Braves 11-5. Jordan Walker went deep and drove in 4. Atlanta has lost 14 of 19. Pirates sacked the Phillies 6-1 for a split of their four-game Keystone series. Reds avoided a four-game sweep by downing the Brewers 7-2, and the Rangers pounded out 17 hits, trouncing the Tigers 10-4. At the World Cup, Spain routed Austria 3-0 in L.A., while Portugal held off Croatia in Toronto 2-1, a match that went nearly 20 minutes deep into stoppage time at the end, including a VAR overturn of a possible tying goal. So those two will meet in the round of 16 Monday in Dallas. It's the 42nd time the Iberian neighbors have met all time. And the winner of that match will face either the U.S. or Belgium in the quarterfinals. Wimbledon, a good day for the top seeds in both draws. Number 2, Elena Rybakina, and 3-seed and defending champ Iga Swiatek were winners, along with Americans Amanda Anisimova and Emma Navarro. Men's number 2, Alex Zverev, the French Open winner, is into the third round, along with Taylor Fritz and Francis Tiafoe of the U.S. And as they say in D.C., let's go. Alex Ovechkin signed a one-year contract to return to the Capitals for his 22nd season. The NHL's all-time scorer has 929 goals, 32 of them last year at age 40. That's Friday Sports.
0: Thank you, Robert. It's 7 till. When we return on America in the Morning, felony charges for that couple that climbed to the top of the Empire State Building. After these messages.
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0: Welcome back. You're with America in the Morning. It's 5 till. A new survey shows that most Americans are on the sidelines when it comes to the World Cup. Here's Marcela Sanchez.
2: A new poll from Ipsos Sports shows the World Cup has piqued many Americans' interest. Many U.S. adults were excited about the U.S. making it to the knockout round of the World Cup. About 6 in 10 soccer fans say they were extremely or very excited, much higher than the 25% of Americans overall who said the same. Most U.S. soccer fans have been pleased by the U.S. men's national team performance, and the majority are excited for the rest of the World Cup. About half of soccer fans also say the U.S.'s role in co-hosting is going at least very well. However, there's less enthusiasm for FIFA's role in managing the tournament. I'm Marcela Sanchez.
0: There's now a court date for that couple arrested at the Empire State Building, Ed Donahue reports.
3: A couple is being charged with felonies in New York after climbing the antenna on the 102-story Empire State Building.
4: Anything you want to say?
3: A couple who go by Angela Nicolau and Ivan Birkus said little as they left court. Birkus responded to one question about the stunt by saying, "We believe in love." Prosecutors say the two climbed to the top and unfurled a banner about love and peace because he wanted to do something special for their engagement. They were arraigned on felony reckless endangerment, burglary, and other charges. The couple was the subject of a 2024 Netflix documentary, Skywalkers, a Love Story, about their rooftopping exploits and budding romance. I'm Ed Donahue.
0: Young students across the U.S. give us hope for America's future on this 4th of July Eve. Here's Joan Jones.
5: The winners are part of the 2026 America's Field Trip Contest. It's a nationwide program open to students in the 3rd through 12th grades. The contest drew more than 10,000 submissions last year, and the first place winners, like 4th grader Mary from Alabama, got to pick where they wanted to go.
7: I've never been to Boston. I was really excited to visit the USS Constitution. I love learning about the Founding Fathers and, like, the Boston Tea Party.
5: NBC 10 in Boston got to interview four of the kids who chose to tour one of the most historic sites in the nation, like Teddy, a fifth grader from Los Angeles.
8: I'm the son of both first generation immigrants, and what opportunity means in America for you to come here and find work or study.
5: Who was it that said kids say the darndest and some of the most insightful things? Other destinations included the White House, the Kennedy Space Center in Florida, and the National Medal of Honor Museum in Texas. Organizers say the program is more than just a prize. It brings together students from across the country to reflect on the greatness of the leaders and ideas of the nation's story as they embark on their own future. Celebrating our nation's 250th anniversary, I'm Joan Jones for America in the Morning.
0: That's our show for today, Friday, July 3rd, 2026. America in the Morning is produced by Tom Cusick. I'm John Trout. This is Westwood One.
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36: KBUL HD2 from ABC News. I'm
1: Jeff Sherry, Preston. This 4th of July weekend, one of the hottest in decades. ABC meteorologist Sam Champion has more on how a couple of big cities on the East Coast are dealing with it, including in New York.
4: The conditions putting strain on the power grid. Outages reported as Con Edison reduced the voltage to keep up with demand. Governor Hochul asking residents to conserve electricity. Washington, D.C. temperatures also reaching triple digits. The U.S. Capitol Police canceling the public viewing rehearsals for a Capitol 4th concert. And Saturday's show now in jeopardy due to the heat.
1: The weather conditions could affect travel plans if you've got them as well, says ABC's Gio Benitez at Newark Airport.
6: Delta issuing a heat travel alert for passengers flying through LaGuardia, so keep that in mind. If you are riding the rails, Amtrak reporting several cancellations and some trains operating at reduced speeds because of the heat.
1: 180 million Americans currently under some sort of advisory or warning for extreme temperatures. More attention being paid to the president's finances following disclosures this week that show his advisors executed thousands of trades on his behalf last year, including the purchase of $5 million worth of stock from six AI companies on the same day the president announced new government AI policies. During an interview with CNBC, President Trump said he leaves trading up to his kids.
11: My son, Eric, handles it. I don't talk to him about things such as this. I think I'd be allowed to. I'm not sure even what the status is, but I don't.
1: Are they Mr. and Mrs. yet?
12: This morning, reports Taylor Swift and Travis Kelce are already husband and wife. Some news outlets saying the two tied the knot in a private, small ceremony ahead of today's big event at Madison Square Garden, which is lit up with pink lights.
1: ABC's Andrea Fuji. After three postponements due to weather and mechanical issues, the mission to move a doomed space telescope to higher orbit is finally underway. 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
14: KOH News time, 5:02. It's 60 degrees here in Reno. I'm Kelsey Frobis, and here's what's trending. A woman was arrested in Sparks yesterday on charges including the attempted murder of her child. Yesterday, just before 9 a.m., a woman identified as 46-year-old Maria Guerrero of Sparks allegedly told staff at a local court that she had tried to hurt her children. When Sparks Police Department investigated, they found that a child victim suffered non-life-threatening injuries related to the incident. Guerrero was arrested and taken to the Washoe County Sheriff's Office. She faces charges including attempted murder with the use of a deadly weapon and child abuse with the use of a deadly weapon. A crash involving a commercial truck closed U.S. 395 in Carson City for several hours yesterday. The initial call for the crash came in around 9:05 a.m., A commercial truck was involved in a single-vehicle rollover crash. Authorities say preliminary investigation indicates the truck took the turn too fast. All southbound 395 lanes were closed after the crash, and the roadway reopened around 1 p.m. One person was hospitalized with non-life-threatening injuries. Two ongoing wildfires in Lincoln County are growing in containment, while two others are stalling in size and in containment. The lightning sparked Grapevine Fire southeast of Caliente remains at 26,464 acres, but is now 72% contained. The fire started on June 17th and is expected to be fully contained on July 30th. The Forest Service says the 17,042-acre Cane Springs Fire, which also started the same day, does not yet have an estimated containment date. It remains 85% contained. More than 80 personnel are working the lightning-sparked fire, which is located southwest of Caliente. The Parsnip Peak Fire northeast of Pioche remains at 2,265 acres with 20% containment. The Forest Service says this wildfire started on June 26 and is only accessible by helicopter. It also does not have an estimated containment date. Lastly, the wind-driven Dry Canyon Fire has stalled at 1,651 acres 14 miles east of Pioche. It also does not have an estimated containment date and remains 15% contained. Reno PD is keeping you up to date with the work they're doing in the community.
15: Some of the public things that we want to talk about today are specific to our Gun Crime Intelligence Center, speed racing, obviously a lot of things that are happening in our space on the weekends, sideshows, spectators, and what we're doing to combat those efforts to make sure that our public is safe.
14: Chief Corey Solferino also touched on 4th of July celebration and adds that if you're going to celebrate, please do so in a safe and responsible manner. The Reno Tahoe International Airport is expecting a busy 4th of July holiday and is encouraging passengers to plan ahead. Arno expects between 16,000 and 19,000 passengers to arrive and depart per day, with peak travel days being yesterday, today, Sunday, and Monday. Airport officials are encouraging travelers to plan ahead and allow extra time to get to the airport, helping to ensure a smoother start to the holiday. Officials also recommend you either reserve a spot ahead of time or have a friend drop you off. The Church of Jesus Christ of Latter-day Saints delivered a semi-truck carrying approximately 40,000 pounds of food to the Food Bank of Northern Nevada yesterday as part of the Nationwide America 250 commemoration, marking the 250th anniversary of the Declaration of Independence. The donation is part of the America Gives initiative, through which the church is delivering 250 truckloads of food to 250 food banks across all 50 states. Each truckload contains enough food to feed approximately 1,400 people for a week. 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Here's the Saxman.
2: The roads are starting off crash-free today. From the Right Now Traffic Center, I'm the Saxman.
3: Good morning, Reno. It looks like it's going to be a lovely day today with a high of 92. And tomorrow for the 4th of July, 96 degrees is going to be the high, 61 degrees the low. We do have some warm weather in our forecast over the next 7 days. So warm and dry weather is going to prevail with moderate heat risk through the holiday weekend. Be safe out there and enjoy the 4th of July.
7: Well, okay. 55 degrees, Carson City. 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

0: 5:07, good morning and happy Friday, holiday for many in observance of the 4th of July weekend. I'm Ross Mitchell, Kelsey Provost at the Anchor Editor's Desk, Saxman in the Right Now Traffic Center this morning. Markets are closed in observance of the 4th of July holiday, but we will have consumer and business news for you at 23 past the hour. John Sanchez taking the day off. And coming up, we'll check in with Jim Daly as we focus on the family this morning. Do your kids know their American history? You might be surprised. Jim explains coming up here at 5:45 here on News Talk 780 KOH.
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0: All right. And this is good news. A week after two magnitude 7 earthquakes struck Venezuela's capital of Caracas, search and rescue teams from around the world are still rescuing people from the jaws of death. And this includes Aaron Levi Cantillo, who was trapped under rubble for more than 4 days, and a three-year-old named Kleiber Moran, who was rescued by Jordanians visiting to aid in the rescue effort. Now, it took 43 hours to rescue Cantillo, who had already been trapped for more than 2 days under a collapsed building. Footage released by the office of the acting president of Venezuela also showed three-year-old Moran face down, covered in dust, when he was located by snake cameras operated by rescue teams above. The boy was underneath the Caracas building for 6 days. The video, filmed on June 30th, 6 days after the earthquakes occurred, shows members of the Jordanian International Search and Rescue Team carrying the child to safety after pulling him from the debris. Among international calls of solidarity, South American leaders from both sides of the political spectrum, who often have nothing good to say about one another, stepped up to help in a big way. In other good news this morning, it was a 1969 Mustang Mach 1 that Daniel Allen would tell his boys the best car he'd ever owned, and he traded it away to make room for his growing family. And every time Mr. Allen told the story, one of his six sons was listening intently. Shane Allen recently traded his own restored Mustang for one just like that which his father had sacrificed and surprised the old motorhead on Father's Day. After returning from several hours of war in Vietnam, Daniel Allen bought a white, that's several tours of war, bought a white Mustang Mach 1 with a black hood and red stripes, four-speed manual transmission, and it colored his youth with joy. He took his future wife Diana out on their first date, and even drove it right on board the ferry where he proposed to her. However, as their first child soon made its way to the second, so on and so forth, he traded the Mach 1 away for something more practical. As it would happen, earlier this year, Shane spotted a white Mach 1 from 1969, just as his father had always described it. He jumped at the opportunity to fulfill Dad's dream, and trading his own restored Mustang GT, a lot more to do. He wanted to surprise his dad with the mother of all Father's Day presents. Little upholstery changing, paint needing a refinish, but it wasn't too much, and soon, on their customary father and son visit to a Father's Day car show, Daniel saw the white Mach 1 sitting in the lot. And it had a name tag dangling from the rearview mirror, marked Daniel. He thought it was just a coincidence. He said jokingly, "Where are my keys?" Moment later, recorded in a priceless family video, Shane handed him the keys and told him to fire it up. He's got his Mustang and it's back where it belongs. Meanwhile, a motorcyclist is reuniting with strangers who lifted a 3,300-pound car off his body. In Queensland, the father of two is alive to see his daughters again thanks to a horde of Good Samaritans who rushed to his aid after he was pinned under a car during a collision. Lifting with all their might, bystanders managed to hoist the wheel and get the man out from underneath. Tyler Wiebe was driving to work in Brisbane when a driver suddenly came into the opposing lane, smashed into a car in front of his motor. As it surged backwards, he felt it drag him under before eventually stopping right on top of his sternum. Now, as you can imagine, he couldn't breathe. The compression was so intense his heart wasn't able to beat. Hearing the telltale bang of a car crash, Rob and Brian, two employees at a nearby business, ran out to see what had happened. All they saw was a pair of legs sticking out from under a car. The two got their colleagues together, and they ran out to try and lift the 3,300-pound vehicle. We just knew we had to get it off, Rob said. We just sort of grabbed the spot and just lifted with all our might. And miraculously, the strangers got the car up enough to move Weeby clear of the wheels, at which point survival was up to him. Man was made of sterner stuff. In the hospital, he received surgery to stabilize his lungs before making a slow yet steady recovery. How cool is that? And there you have it, a roundup of good news here on News Talk 780 KOH. Thank you for joining us on this holiday for many, not necessarily for all, as we are here, and if you are working, we empathize. If not, congratulations and enjoy your 3-day weekend.

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This is not headline news. It's 4th of July weekend, or as dogs know it, the apocalypse. Taylor Swift is expected to get married this weekend in Madison Square Garden, which means for once it'll finally make sense for her to constantly be on camera in a sports arena. Temperatures in New York City could reach 104 degrees tomorrow. Even hotter? The armpits of Taylor's wedding planner. And a daily cup of coffee could lower your risk of liver disease. Unless you're drinking Irish coffee. This is not headline news.

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1: Here we choose time 518 as we take a look back at some significant items that happened on this day in history. On this day in 1863, the Battle of Gettysburg ended with a crushing Southern defeat, marking the turning point in the American Civil War. The fighting began 2 days earlier when General Robert E. Lee led Confederate troops into Pennsylvania and attacked Union forces. The climax occurred July 3rd with spectacular failure of Pickett's charge in which the Confederate troops tried to break through Union lines. Lee was forced to retreat the next day. Gettysburg was the bloodiest battle of the war with more than 50,000 casualties. On this day, 2013, following massive demonstrations against his rule, Egyptian President Mohamed Morsi was removed from office by a military action. 1988, on this day, the U.S. Vincennes shot down an Iranian airliner over the Strait of Hormuz, killing all 290 people on board. The passenger plane, which was in Iranian airspace, had been incorrectly identified as a fighter jet. 1985, on this day, the comedy Back to the Future, directed by Robert Zemeckis and starring Michael J. Fox as Marty McFly, was released in American theaters. Huge hit, was followed by several sequels, of course. 1976, on this day, an Israeli commando squad led by Don Shomron launched a rescue of hostages held by airplane hijackers in Entebbe, Uganda. 1971, American singer and songwriter Jim Morrison, who was a member of the psychedelic rock group The Doors, died at age 27 in Paris. Official cause of death was heart failure. 1969, on this day, just weeks after being fired from the rock band The Rolling Stones, British musician Brian Jones was found dead in his swimming pool. And it was in 1962, on this day, American actor Tom Cruise, who was one of Hollywood's most popular leading men, known for his clean-cut good looks and versatility, was born. 1962. And it was 1856, the U.S. House of Representatives voted to admit Kansas to statehood under the anti-slavery resolution known as the Topeka Constitution, despite the opposition of the Senate and President Franklin Pierce. And of course, 1775, on this day, George Washington officially assumed command of the Continental Army during the American Revolution several weeks after being appointed to that post. And on this day, 1776, the Declaration of Independence was approved by the Continental Congress, the document which announced the separation of the 13 North American British colonies from Great Britain was met with scorn by British officials. Fighting dragged on for years, and when the American Revolution finally ended in 1783, the colonies were victorious and, of course, went on to form the United States of America. July 4th subsequently became a national holiday. KOH News Time, 520.
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3: The roads are still crash-free from the Right Now Traffic Center. I'm the Saxman.
4: Good morning, Reno. It looks like it's going to be a lovely day today with a high of 92. And tomorrow for the 4th of July, 96 degrees is going to be the high, 61 degrees the low. We do have some warm weather in our forecast over the next 7 days. So warm and dry weather is going to prevail with moderate heat risk through the holiday weekend. Be safe out there and enjoy the 4th of July.
2: And right now, as we check our strategically placed thermometers, it is a sweltering 55 degrees, Carson City. And we're holding 59 here at KOH Radio Center. 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
3: A government watchdog says the U.S. Secret Service missed several opportunities to prevent the 2024 assassination attempt on Donald Trump. Trump was running as a candidate when a rooftop shooter killed a spectator standing nearby Trump at a rally in Pennsylvania. The Secret Service says it agrees with the critiques and has already remedied the problems. This 4th of July could be the hottest ever in parts of the U.S. A heat wave has been sweltering the eastern U.S. from the Midwest to the East Coast, and hundreds of heat records could be set by Saturday. Extreme heat warnings are in effect in New York City, Boston, Philadelphia, and Washington, D.C. until 8 p.m. Saturday. Charges have been announced against former U.S. Olympic canoeist David Hearn for allegedly vandalizing the Lincoln Memorial Reflecting Pool. More from Mark Mayfield.
5: U.S. Attorney for Washington, D.C., Jeanine Pirro, called the alleged vandalism anarchy.
6: This unchecked vandalism and civil disorder turns into criminal behavior, and that's why we're here today.
5: Hearn is accused of damaging the newly renovated pool's liner on June 19th. Bureau says Hearn faces up to 10 years in prison if convicted. The alleged vandalism of the pool has drawn the ire of President Trump, who was behind the estimated $16 million renovation project. I'm Mark Mayfield.
3: The celebrations for Taylor Swift and Travis Kelce's wedding are beginning. Today marks the official wedding date, with a slated 1,000 guests expected to attend the event in the evening. Crews have been seen bringing things in and out of the arena over the past couple of days, including a grand piano, food items, and more. Three more teams are through to the World Cup round of 16. Spain shut out Austria 3-0. Portugal took a 2-1 win over Croatia in Toronto, and Switzerland blanked Algeria 2-0. I'm Michael Kast.
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2: 526, market is closed in observance of the 4th of July holiday, but there is consumer and business news out there for you. Here is Monica Nelson.
21: 4th of July travel is now in full swing. Maggie Vespa reports, according to AAA, a record 72.2 million Americans venturing at least 50 miles from home.
22: The electric combo of patriotic excitement and World Cup fever has TSA bracing for some 18.7 million passengers during this holiday stretch. Among the most popular destinations, New York City and Seattle. Chicago O'Hare anticipating their biggest July 4th crowds ever. By land, by air, and by sea, July 4th's record travel rush is hitting its peak.
21: This traveler says flying at such a busy time can be a little challenging.
23: I know sometimes the lines can be bigger, so hoping for the best.
21: California's gas tax, already the highest in the nation, is now even higher. Daniel Martindale explains.
24: The gas tax went up by 2.2 cents to 63.4 cents per gallon. The automatic annual increase is based on the California Consumer Price Index. The tax was enacted in 2017 with the revenue meant to fund infrastructure projects.
21: And the private sector added 98,000 jobs in June, with most of them in healthcare.
25: That's according to Wednesday's report from payroll processor ADP. It's a bit lower than market forecasts of 110,000 new jobs. Aside from healthcare, trade, transportation, and finance also saw growth. I'm Matt Mattinson.
21: And as we're celebrating America's birthday, Rory O'Neill reports extreme pride in the USA. It depends on who you ask.
26: One third of Americans say they're extremely proud of their country. That's the lowest number since Gallup started asking the question in 2001. 20% say they're very proud. 22% said moderately. 15% said only a little, 9% not at all. Extreme pride surged after 9/11 and has been slipping since 2004, particularly among women.
27: And I'm proud to be an American, where at least I know I'm free.
21: I'm Monica and Nelson with your consumer and business news.
27: Who gave that right to me?
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29: The roads are still crash-free from the Right Now Traffic Center. I'm the Sax Man.
4: Good morning, Reno. It looks like it's going to be a lovely day today with a high of 92. And tomorrow, for the 4th of July, 96 degrees is going to be the high, 61 degrees the low. We do have some warm weather in our forecast over the next 7 days. So warm and dry weather is going to prevail with moderate heat risk through the holiday weekend. Be safe out there and enjoy the 4th of July.
2: 55 degrees, Carson City. 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KOH News Time, 5:29 on this holiday. As we kick into the 4th of July weekend, and we thank you for joining us. I'm Ross Mitchell, Kelsey Provis at the Anchor Editor's Desk, Saxman, the Right Now Traffic Center. Just to add, do your kids know their American history? You might be surprised. Jim Daly will explain coming up, and we'll take a look at some misconceptions about the Founding Fathers on this Friday holiday.
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0: ABC News, I'm Sherry Preston. The 4th of July weekend in celebration of America's 250th birthday will be coming amid one of the hottest stretches of weather we've felt in decades. The festivities and the heat have caused some flight changes, says ABC's Gio Benitez at Newark Liberty Airport.
3: Military flyovers, they will cause that intermittent closure of airspace from Washington to Boston. In fact, Reagan National Airport outside D.C. will actually be closed all day tomorrow on the 4th. Several airlines, including Delta, JetBlue, United, and Americans, they've issued travel waivers allowing passengers to change their flights without additional fees.
0: Heat indexes today 111 in Philadelphia and Baltimore, Huntsville, Alabama 107, and one city in New Jersey on Thursday had a heat index of 130 degrees on Thursday. New scrutiny on President Trump's finances, including the investments he made right before big announcements on tariffs and AI. Days of funeral services have begun in Tehran for the country's former supreme leader killed in a U.S. airstrike. This is ABC News.
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6: KOH News time, 5:31. It's still 60 degrees here in Reno. I'm Kelsey Frobis, and here's what's trending. A woman was arrested in Sparks yesterday on charges including the attempted murder of her child. Yesterday, just before 9 a.m., a woman identified as 46-year-old Maria Guerrero of Sparks allegedly told staff at a local court that she had tried to hurt her children. While Sparks police detectives investigated, they found that a child victim suffered non-life-threatening injuries related to the incident. Guerrero was arrested and taken to the Washoe County Sheriff's Office. She faces charges including attempted murder with the use of a deadly weapon and child abuse with the use of a deadly weapon. A crash involving a commercial truck closed 395 in Carson City for several hours yesterday. The initial call for the crash came in around 9:05 a.m. A commercial truck was involved in a single vehicle rollover crash on southbound 395. Authorities say preliminary investigation indicates the truck took the turn too fast. All southbound 395 lanes were closed after the crash. The roadway reopened around 1 p.m. and one person was hospitalized with non-life-threatening injuries. Two ongoing wildfires in Lincoln County are growing in containment, while two others are stalling in size and in containment. The lightning-sparked Grapevine Fire southeast of Caliente remains 26,464 acres, but is now 72% contained. The fire started on June 17th and is expected to be fully contained on July 30th. The Forest Service says the 17,042-acre Cane Springs fire, which also started the same day, does not yet have an estimated containment date. It remains 85% contained. More than 80 personnel are working the lightning-sparked fire, which is located southwest of Caliente. The Parsonnet Peak fire northeast of Pioche remains 2,265 acres with 20% containment. The Forest Service says this wildfire started on June 26th and is only accessible by helicopter. It, too, does not have an estimated containment date. Lastly, the wind-driven Dry Canyon fire has stalled at 1,651 acres, 14 miles east of Pioche. It also does not have an estimated containment date and remains 15% contained. Reno PD keeping you up to date with the work they're doing in the community.
7: Some of the public things that we want to talk about today are specific to our Gun Crime Intelligence Center, speed racing, obviously a lot of things that are happening in our space on the weekends, sideshows, spectators, and what we're doing to combat those efforts to make sure that our public is safe.
6: Chief Corey Solferino also touched on 4th of July celebrations and simply adds that if you're going to celebrate, please do so in a safe and responsible manner. The Reno Tahoe International Airport is expecting a busy 4th of July holiday and is encouraging passengers to plan ahead. RNO expects between 16,000 and 19,000 passengers to arrive and depart each day, with peak travel days being yesterday, today, Sunday, and Monday. Airport officials are encouraging travelers to plan ahead and allow extra time to get to the airport, helping to ensure a smoother start to the holiday. Officials also recommend you either reserve a parking spot ahead of time or have a friend drop you off. The Church of Jesus Christ of Latter-day Saints delivered a semi-truck carrying approximately 40,000 pounds of food to the Food Bank of Northern Nevada yesterday as part of the nationwide America 250 commemoration marking the 250th anniversary of the Declaration of Independence. The donation is part of the America Gives initiative, through which the church is delivering 250 truckloads of food to 250 food banks across all 50 states. Each truckload contains enough food to feed approximately 1,400 people for a week. Carson City officials are reminding residents that fireworks are illegal in Nevada's capital. They say possessing or using fireworks within the consolidated municipality is a misdemeanor and may result in fines or arrest. Should an illegal firework cause a fire, those responsible may be held liable for the costs of fire suppression. Officials encourage the use of what they say are safe and sane fireworks, such as fountains, sparklers, ground spinners, pinwheels, and smoke balls and snakes. Right now, traffic and weather together on News Talk 780 KOH. Here's the Sax Man.
29: The roads are still crash-free from the Right Now Traffic Center on the Sax Man.
2: Are you surprised?
4: Good morning, Reno. It looks like it's going to be a lovely day today with a high of 92. And tomorrow for the 4th of July, 96 degrees is going to be the high, 61 degrees the low. We do have some warm weather in our forecast over the next 7 days. So warm and dry weather is going to prevail with moderate heat risk through the holiday weekend. Be safe out there and enjoy the 4th of July.
2: 55 degrees, Carson City. We're holding 53, Minden, Gardnerville, Virginia City, checking in with 58 degrees. And we're holding 60 here at KOH Radio Center. 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

0: 5:37, News Talk 780 KOH, Friday holiday, Independence Day weekend upon us. Markets are closed today, but we do have consumer and business news for you. And coming up, Jim Daly says you might be surprised to know your kids are more adept at American history than you might think. He'll explain as we focus on the family. Speaking of American history, we are celebrating the annual holiday, 4th of July, marking the country's Independence Day. And the men known as the Founding Fathers are often closely associated with the original Declaration of Independence. And the nickname is short for the Founding Fathers of the United States. And they are known as such because they led America's wars of independence against Britain and played a key role in the founding of the U.S. These individuals included George Washington, Thomas Jefferson, John Adams, Benny Franklin. However, a number of myths have accumulated over the years about these guys, and these stories have sometimes obscured the more complex reality misconceptions about the Founding Fathers. For example, the vote on independence did not take place on the 4th of July, but 2 days earlier. The idea that the Founding Fathers all voted on and signed the Declaration of Independence on the 4th of July itself, common misunderstanding. In actuality, the process took place over a longer time frame and did not happen all on the same day. The vote on independence actually took place 2 days earlier when Congress approved the Lee Resolution, July 2, 1776. And the use of misinformation and fear-mongering tactics in today's politics is sometimes contrasted with the era of the Founding Fathers due to the common belief that such tactics were absent during that period. However, research from the Robert Parkinson of Binghamton University has shown this was not always the case. In an attempt to keep the public in favor of the drive for independence, politicians sometimes use the press to plant false and racist information that blacks and Native Americans were aiding the British. Allegedly, Benjamin Franklin even created a fake story pretending that Seneca Indians were targeting women and children with violence. And did you know they were not as isolationists as they have been portrayed? Founding Fathers are sometimes perceived as isolationists who believe that America should not get involved with other countries. When George Washington gave his farewell address in 1796, he famously expressed his view that the U.S. should, quote, steer clear of permanent alliances with any portion of the foreign world. However, for many of the Founding Fathers, this did not mean isolating themselves from all interactions with other countries. In practice, they actively worked to build good relationships with other nations, including diplomatic efforts by several of them with France. The French support for the American Revolution would also prove extremely important during America's campaign for independence. And did you know most of them didn't sign the Declaration of Independence on July 4th itself, as we alluded to? Another common misconception. Famous painting by John Trumbull has added to this popular belief. In fact, only a few of them signed the document on this exact date. While the Declaration was adopted by Congress on July 4th, it was first signed almost a month later, on August 2nd. And the Declaration of Independence famously stated that all men are created equal. But in addition to the fact that only men were mentioned and not women, not all of the Founding Fathers treated all men equally either. Some of them were actually slave owners, including George Washington, Thomas Jefferson, although Washington eventually freed his slaves. However, it should be said that others were strongly opposed and never owned slaves themselves, including John Adams and Thomas Paine. So there you have it, some common misconceptions about the Founding Fathers here on this Friday holiday in celebration of the 4th of July. KOH News Time coming up on 5:40.
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0: Where, in just a moment, we'll focus on the family with Jim Daly, who asks, do your kids know their American history? He says you might be surprised. He'll have the details coming up as we focus on the family. Well, tomorrow, the 250th birthday of our country, and to celebrate, here is an all-star star-spangled banner.
15: Ladies and gentlemen, to honor America, an all-star, star-spangled banner. Lady Gaga.
16: Oh, say, can you see?
15: Darius Rucker.
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15: Melissa Etheridge.
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Ariana Grande. And a hologram of Whitney Houston. Yeah.

0: 546 says we focus on the family. Here's Jim Daly.
1: The 4th of July gives us an opportunity to wear the red, white, and blue and to let our patriotic spirit shine. But do our kids really know what they're celebrating? Hi, this is Jim Daly with Focus on the Family. The Center for Survey Research at the University of Connecticut released a troubling study showing that 81% of college seniors would score only a D or an F in American history. They can't even identify words from the Gettysburg Address, nor can they recognize basic concepts from the Constitution. As it turns out, they know more about American history coming into college than they do going out. And that's because in high school, most students are required to take civics classes, but not in college. And that's a shame, because our nation's history is so rich and instructive. It's full of stories of hardship, of triumph over adversity, of bravery and sacrifice. So on the 4th of July, we celebrate the fact that in 1776, 13 small colonies in North America declared independence from the Kingdom of Great Britain. It's a true David and Goliath story. So what about it, parents? Do your kids know what we celebrate on the 4th? And may I ask, do you know why? Perhaps it's time to do some reading and reacquaint yourself with this glorious period in our history. Think of it as a teachable moment that just happens to be accompanied by barbecues, parades, and fireworks. To help your family thrive, go to FocusOnTheFamily.com. I'm Jim Daly.
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0: 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Here is the Saxman.
11: The roads are still crash free from the right now traffic center on the Saxman.
12: Good morning, Reno. It looks like it's going to be a lovely day today with a high of 92. And tomorrow for the 4th of July, 96 degrees is going to be the high, 61 degrees the low. We do have some warm weather in our forecast over the next 7 days. So warm and dry weather is going to prevail with moderate heat risk through the holiday weekend.
0: And right now,
12: be safe out there and enjoy the 4th of July.
0: Well, we certainly will. Thank you. 55 degrees, Carson City. 53, Minden, Gardnerville, Virginia City, up on the Comstock, coming in with 58 degrees. And we're still holding 59 here at KOH Radio Center.
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13: A government watchdog says the U.S. Secret Service missed several opportunities to prevent the 2024 assassination attempt on Donald Trump. Trump was running as a candidate when a rooftop shooter killed a spectator standing nearby Trump at a rally in Pennsylvania. The Secret Service says it agrees with the critiques and has already remedied the problems. This 4th of July could be the hottest ever in parts of the U.S. A heat wave has been sweltering the eastern U.S. from the Midwest to the East Coast, and hundreds of heat records could be set by Saturday. Extreme heat warnings are in effect in New York City, Boston, Philadelphia, and Washington, D.C. until 8 p.m. Saturday. Charges have been announced against former U.S. Olympic canoeist David Hearn for allegedly vandalizing the Lincoln Memorial Reflecting Pool. More from Mark Mayfield.
14: U.S. Attorney for Washington, D.C., Jeanine Pirro, called the alleged vandalism anarchy.
9: This unchecked vandalism and civil disorder turns into criminal behavior, and that's why we're here today.
14: Hearn is accused of damaging the newly renovated pool's liner on June 19th. Bureau says Hearn faces up to 10 years in prison if convicted. The alleged vandalism of the pool has drawn the ire of President Trump, who was behind the estimated $16 million renovation project. I'm Mark Mayfield.
13: The celebrations for Taylor Swift and Travis Kelce's wedding are beginning. Today marks the official wedding date, with a slated 1,000 guests expected to attend the event in the evening. Crews have been seen bringing things in and out of the arena over the past couple of days, including a grand piano, food items, and more. Three more teams are through to the World Cup round of 16. Spain shut out Austria 3-0. Portugal took a 2-1 win over Croatia in Toronto, and Switzerland blanked Algeria 2-0. I'm Michael Kastner.
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0: 5:53, markets are closed in observance of the 4th of July holiday tomorrow, but there is still consumer and business news to be had, and Monica Nelson has it for you.
3: 4th of July travel is now in full swing, Maggie Vespa reports. According to AAA, a record 72.2 million Americans venturing at least 50 miles from home.
21: The electric combo of patriotic excitement and World Cup fever has TSA bracing for some 18.7 million passengers during this holiday stretch. Among the most popular destinations, New York City and Seattle. Chicago O'Hare anticipating their biggest July 4th crowds ever. By land, by air, and by sea, July 4th's record travel rush is hitting its peak.
3: This traveler says flying at such a busy time can be a little challenging.
22: I know sometimes the lines can be bigger, so hoping for the best.
3: California's gas tax, already the highest in the nation, is now even higher. Daniel Martindale explains.
23: The gas tax went up by 2.2 cents to 63.4 cents per gallon. The automatic annual increase is based on the California Consumer Price Index. The tax was enacted in 2017 with the revenue meant to fund infrastructure projects.
3: And the private sector added 98,000 jobs in June, with most of them in healthcare.
24: That's according to Wednesday's report from payroll processor ADP. It's a bit lower than market forecasts of 110,000 new jobs. Aside from healthcare, trade, transportation, and
3: it depends on who you ask.
25: One third of Americans say they're extremely proud of their country. That's the lowest number since Gallup started asking the question in 2001. 20% say they're very proud. 22% said moderately. 15% said only a little. 9% not at all. Extreme pride surged after 9/11 and has been slipping since 2004, particularly among women.
26: And I'm proud to be an American.
3: I'm Monica Nelson with your consumer and business news.
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0: 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As we focus on the 4th, here's Joan Jones.
1: One thing that you won't find at the 4th of July parade in Willimantic, Connecticut, is a marching band. The high school band had been dismantled in 1986, so the townspeople resorted to hoisting their boomboxes up on their shoulders and blasting patriotic songs from the local radio station. That tradition, the Boombox Parade, has been going on for 40 years now, and it's still going strong. Near Knoxville, Tennessee, you'll find contestants shooting 200-pound anvils hundreds of feet into the air using gunpowder. It's a tradition that dates back to pioneer days when people used anvil chutes to commemorate holidays and elections. Over to Bolinas and Stinson Beach, California now. These neighboring towns, separated by a lagoon, battle it out every 4th of July with a massive tug-of-war across the lagoon.
2: We're catching the water!
1: This celebration's been going on for over a century. And to Hannibal, Missouri, Mark Twain's childhood home, nothing says patriotic like getting someone else to paint your fence. The National Fence Painting Contest recreates the famous scene from Twain's novel. And back to those hot dogs. Since July 4th, 1972, contestants lined up on Coney Island, New York, to wolf down as many hot dogs as they can in 10 minutes.
4: Feeling the side, time. Are you with me, Brooklyn?
1: As seen on ESPN, the record of 76 is held by Joey Chestnut since 2001.
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7: Yeah, 54 hot dogs, that's around 12 pounds of food so far.
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0: Right now traffic on KOH, here's the Saxman.
11: The roads are still crash-free from the Right Now Traffic Center. I'm the Saxman.
12: Good morning, Reno. It looks like it's going to be a lovely day today with a high of 92. And tomorrow for the 4th of July, 96 degrees is going to be the high, 61 degrees the low. We do have some warm weather in our forecast over the next 7 days. So warm and dry weather is going to prevail with moderate heat risk through the holiday weekend. Be safe out there and enjoy the 4th of July.
0: 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Just ahead, some surprising facts about America's founding fathers. And Kim Commando talks about dangerous drone usage. Her digital consumer tech update coming your way at 6:15 right here.
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16: KKOH Reno. KBUL HD2 from ABC News. I'm Sherry Preston. The brutal heat just keeps pumping across much of the eastern United States as Americans gear up for the 4th of July 250th birthday celebrations. More than 180 million Americans on alert, as ABC Sam Champion says the heat dome stretches through the weekend.
18: This is our hot spot. Philly, 111. Baltimore, 111. Let's get into the middle of the country where it was supposed to break a little bit. I did hear Memphis to Huntsville slightly. Huntsville still at 107, but 111 in Paducah, 109 in Nashville. New Jersey had a heat index level. They reported of 130 degrees. If you're out in 130 degrees for very long at all, your body just starts to shut down.
16: Some events at the Great American State Fair in Washington have been moved to later times, and crowds have been sparse in the heat.
9: The same financial disclosure forms that show President Trump has gotten $2 billion richer since his second inauguration also show thousands of stock trades carried out by his financial team.
10: Now we are learning that his team of investment advisors made more than 21,000 security trades. This led to holdings in companies that directly are involved in deals tied to this administration. His portfolio grew to over $850 million, spanning roughly 1,600 companies. Now, this also included 300 purchases worth about $10 million right before his tariff announcement that he did not disclose at the time.
9: ABC's Rachel Scott. Former Olympic canoeist David Hearn facing felony charges in what President Trump says was vandalism of the Lincoln Memorial Reflecting Pool. U.S. Attorney Jeanine Pirro with reporters on Thursday.
13: Did he have any tools or was it just his bare hands?
14: Right now, we believe it's his bare hands, both hands.
13: So does that indicate in your belief that it was probably damaged before, or do you believe that he...
14: Oh, he damaged it.
13: Further, but do you believe it had already been damaged before?
14: He damaged the pool.
9: In Tehran, days of funeral services beginning for the Supreme Leader Ayatollah Ali Khamenei and his family. You're listening to ABC News.
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19: AOH News Time, 6:02. It's 60 degrees here in Reno. I'm Kelsey Frobis, and here's what's trending. An apartment caught fire at 1756 East 4th Street in Reno yesterday. Firefighters knocked down the fire before it spread to any other units, according to Reno Fire Battalion Chief Roger Mooney. The cause of the fire is still under investigation, and no injuries were reported. A woman was arrested in Sparks yesterday on charges including the attempted murder of her child. Yesterday, just before 9 a.m., a woman identified as 46-year-old Maria Guerrero of Sparks allegedly told staff at a local court that she had tried to hurt her children. While Sparks police detectives investigated, they found that a child victim suffered non-life-threatening injuries related to the incident. Guerrero was arrested and taken to the Washoe County Sheriff's Office. She faces charges including attempted murder with the use of a deadly weapon and child abuse with the use of a deadly weapon. Carson City officials are reminding residents that fireworks are illegal in Nevada's capital. They say possessing or using fireworks within the capital is a misdemeanor and may result in fines or arrest. Should an illegal firework cause a fire, those responsible may be held liable for the cost of suppression. Officials encourage the use of what they say are safe and sane fireworks, including fountains, sparklers, ground spinners, pinwheels, and smoke balls and snakes. New road signs warn semi-truck drivers not to use a bridge in Lockwood that was substantially damaged last month by a delivery truck. The Story County Sheriff's Office thanked Public Works for installing the no tractor trailer road signs this week at the bridge and on Perry Ranch Road. The bridge was closed for a few days last month for repairs after the delivery driver tried to bypass traffic near Canyon Way. Deputies say the driver was later found and cited for the incident. Reno PD highlighting the work they've been doing with their Crime Gun Intelligence Center.
20: Their work helps remove dangerous offenders and illegal firearms from our community while holding violent offenders accountable. Our mission and our goal has always been to keep firearms out of the hands of prohibited people, and this initiative allows us to do that.
19: Chief Corey Solferino adds that they are often dealing with very complex cases that have lots of moving parts. Governor Joe Lombardo has been named vice chair of the Western Governors Association through July of next year. He will serve alongside new chair Hawaii Governor Josh Green. Together, they'll spearhead a year-long initiative, Health Beyond Healthcare, focused on health outcomes across the West. Governor Lombardo assumed the role of vice chair on Wednesday during the WGA annual meeting. The Reno 4th on the 4th America 250 Parade is getting a financial boost from a pair of brothers with deep local ties. Alex and Orlando de Castroverde, Reno natives, donated $15,000 to help cover gaps in the city of Reno's parade budget. Organizers say most of the money will go toward public safety and staffing to support the large crowds expected for the holiday event. The parade kicks off at 10 a.m. and will travel along East 4th Street, starting near the Gold Dust West Casino and ending at West Street. As Lake Tahoe gets ready for another 4th of July, it's serving as the backdrop for new citizens. Earlier this week at Sand Harbor, 28 people took the oath of citizenship. The ceremony was presided over by U.S. Senator Catherine Cortez Masto and Nevada Secretary of State Cisco Aguilar. Senator Masto said the event is even more meaningful because America is turning 250. The statewide average gas price is down by 2 cents today. AAA says the average price for a gallon of self-serve regular is now $4.59. The most expensive average price is in Mineral County, where it's going for $5.47. The least expensive gas can be found in Lander County, where it's $3.84. Gas is $4.59 in Clark County and $4.95 here in Washoe County. Right now, traffic and weather together on Newstalk 780 KOH. Here's the Saxman.
11: The roads remain crash-free at this time. From the Right Now Traffic Center, I'm the Saxman.
12: Good morning, Reno. It looks like it's going to be a lovely day today with a high of 92. And tomorrow for the 4th of July, 96 degrees is going to be the high, 61 degrees the low. We do have some warm weather in our forecast over the next 7 days. So warm and dry weather is going to prevail with moderate heat risk through the holiday weekend. Be safe out there and enjoy the 4th of July.
0: Now 56 degrees, Carson City, and we're still holding 59 here at KOH Radio Center.

0: 607 Reno's Morning News Bus for Friday, the 3rd of July. As we celebrate the 4th of July with a holiday for most people, I'm Ross Mitchell, Kelsey Probus at the Anchor Editor's Desk this morning. Saxman in the Right Now Traffic Center. Markets are closed in observance of the Independence Day weekend. John Sanchez taking the day off, but we do have consumer business news for you at 23:53 past the hour. And coming up, Kim Komando talks about dangerous drone usage here on this pre-4th of July holiday. Speaking of which, let us take a look at some surprising facts about America's founding fathers. George Washington, Alexander Hamilton, Benjamin Franklin, John Adams. These and several more men continue to stand as some of the most influential figures of the U.S., drafting the Declaration of Independence and helping to define the ideology and ambition of the free world. Now, 250 years later, their philosophies continue to inform, educate, and inspire, and if you're aware of their significance, but might be a little short on the details, here's a laundry list of facts, trivia, and lesser-known info about this formidable group. I find this interesting. Number one, the Founding Fathers probably never heard the phrase Founding Fathers, because it wasn't coined until 1916, when then-Senator Warren G. Harding was giving a speech at the Republican National Convention. Harding's phrase included men who fought in the American Revolution and drafted the Constitution as well as the Declaration of Independence. And John Hancock has become synonymous with personal signatures. Right, put your John Hancock right here. The most likely reason, his name takes up 6 square inches on the Declaration of Independence, a massive piece of real estate compared to the rest of the signees. Sam Adams, for example, needed just 0.6 square inches. No one knows for sure why Hancock used such broad strokes, although it is possible he did not realize the document would eventually need 56 signatures. Well, we got plenty of room here, right? Speaking of signatures, the signatures on the Declaration of Independence were kept secret. Not too many people could crack jokes at Hancock's expense over it because the signatures were kept secret for some time, owing to the fact that there was fear of reprisal from the British. At the time the Declaration was signed, British armies were stationed nearby, and the potential to be hung for treason was large enough to keep it quiet. More on John Hancock. He was more famous for being a smuggler than he was for signing the Declaration of Independence. He often brought over goods like glass, paper, and tea in secret to avoid excessive British taxation, which could be why the British had a price tag on John's head. Hancock's smuggling practices led to the British wishing to see his head mounted on the proverbial stake. Hancock was actually said to be a little irate about the British resentment. He thought the 500 British pound price on his head was insultingly low. Okay. And did you know Thomas Jefferson was given the job of writing a rough draft of the Declaration of Independence? Such semantics probably weren't on Jefferson's mind when he prepared the Declaration. Considering the best writer of the group, it was Jefferson who was charged with writing a rough draft of the document. Jefferson's initial draft of the Declaration of Independence called for an end to slavery. He later took that part out because he felt the document wouldn't be approved by delegates in states like Virginia and South Carolina. Meanwhile, Thomas Jefferson kept bears as pets for a short time. He also laid claim to having the most unusual pets of any president on White House grounds. A military captain gifted Jefferson with 2 grizzly bears in 1807. Now, Jefferson knew the animals were too ferocious to be kept, but until he could pass them over to a handler in Philadelphia, they remained on the grounds for 2 months. Jefferson kept them caged in the front lawn. And those bears weren't Jefferson's only experiment with imposing creatures. He once had the bones of a mastodon sent to him in the White House and devoted time in an attempt to reconstruct it. He was actually obsessed with mastodons. Just before Jefferson was appointed minister to France in 1785, he took a trip to the country and quickly fell in love with its cuisine, and in a rather cringe-inducing deal, he told his slave, James Hemings, that he would free him if Hemings would learn the art of French cooking, and then pass it on to a Jefferson employee. Jefferson kept his word, although Hemming stayed in France for several years and didn't become a free man in the U.S. until 1796. Though there you have it, just a few of the interesting facts about the Founding Fathers. And we'll have more of those coming up throughout the morning. KOH News Time, coming up on 6:12.
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4: 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Right now, traffic from the Right Now Traffic Center. Here is the Sax Man.
5: The roads remain crash free at this time. From the Right Now Traffic Center, I'm the Sax Man.
6: Good morning, Reno. It looks like it's going to be a lovely day today with a high of 92. And tomorrow, for the 4th of July, 96 degrees is going to be the high, 61 degrees the low. We do have some warm weather in our forecast over the next 7 days. So warm and dry weather is going to prevail with moderate heat risk through the holiday weekend. Be safe out there and enjoy the 4th of July.
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4: 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Here's Michael Kastner.
8: Ukrainian President Vladimir Zelensky is asking for air defenses like Patriot missiles after Russian attacks killed at least 18 people. Dasha Chernysova reports the assault follows recent Ukrainian attacks on Russian military and energy sites.
9: The Russian officials insist that this is the retaliation against Ukrainian military for their actions that Moscow labels as terrorism on the Russian territory.
8: The massive wave of drone and military attacks lasted for nearly 11 hours, targeting the capital Kyiv and several other regions across the country. Russia says it targeted military fuel and energy facilities as civilians spent the night in shelters. The CDC says the odds of you getting food poisoning is 1 in 6 during the year. But on the 4th, that number spikes, and we warn the downside of your barbecue could be awful. More from Bree Tennis.
10: The health agency says the trouble zone with food bacteria is probably not your first pass at the buffet. It's your second or third. Summer heat, improper temperature control, and shared utensils causes bacteria to multiply, and that means foodborne illness. And the symptoms? Not fun. Nausea, vomiting, stomach cramps, diarrhea, fever, and chills. So be choosy with the food, and don't forget to wash your hands. I'm Bree Tennis.
8: New York City's Times Square is celebrating America 250 in a big way. In New York, Natalie Migliore.
11: The iconic Times Square ball is going to drop 8 times to mark midnight across every U.S. time zone and territory, with the final ball drop happening on the 4th of July at 7 a.m. Multiple drops will be live streamed by America250.org during the Giving 4th broadcast benefit show.
8: I'm Michael Kastner.
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1: And a three-day weekend for many. Kiewiczyn's time, 6:23. Market is closed in observance of the 4th of July holiday weekend. However, there is business and consumer news to be had, and Monica Nelson has it.
2: 4th of July travel is now in full swing. Maggie Vespa reports, according to AAA, a record 72.2 million Americans venturing at least 50 miles from home.
3: The electric combo of patriotic excitement and World Cup fever has TSA bracing for some 18.7 million passengers during this holiday stretch. Among the most popular destinations, New York City and Seattle. Chicago O'Hare anticipating their biggest July 4th crowds ever. By land, by air, and by sea, July 4th's record travel rush is hitting its peak.
2: This traveler says flying at such a busy time can be a little challenging.
4: I know sometimes the lines can be bigger, so hoping for the best.
2: California's gas tax, already the highest in the nation, is now even higher. Daniel Martindale explains.
5: The gas tax went up by 2.2 cents to 63.4 cents per gallon. The automatic annual increase is based on the California Consumer Price Index. The tax was enacted in 2017 with the revenue meant to fund infrastructure projects.
2: And the private sector added 98,000 jobs in June, with most of them in healthcare.
6: That's according to Wednesday's report from payroll processor ADP. It's a bit lower than market forecasts of 110,000 new jobs. Aside from healthcare, trade, transportation, and finance also saw growth. I'm Matt Mattinson.
2: And as we're celebrating America's birthday, Rory O'Neill reports extreme pride in the USA. It depends on who you ask.
7: One third of Americans say they're extremely proud of their country. That's the lowest number since Gallup started asking the question in 2001. 20% say they're very proud. 22% said moderately. 15% said only a little, 9% not at all. Extreme pride surged after 9/11 and has been slipping since 2004, particularly among women.
8: And I'm proud to be an American, where at least I know I'm free.
2: I'm Monica Nelson with your consumer and business news.
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1: KOH News Time 6:29 as we check in with the Sax Man in the KOH Right Now Traffic Center. So far, pretty light commute, huh?
15: Very light commute. Not many people out on the roads today. There's no crashes or major slowdowns to report around the area. From the Right Now Traffic Center, I'm the Sax Man.
16: Good morning, Reno. It looks like it's going to be a lovely day today with a high of 92. And tomorrow for the 4th of July, 96 degrees is going to be the high, 61 degrees the low. We do have some warm weather in our forecast over the next 7 days. So warm and dry weather is going to prevail with moderate heat risk through the holiday weekend. Be safe out there and enjoy the 4th of July.
1: We'll certainly give it a shot. 58 degrees, Carson City, 55, Minden, Gardnerville. Up on the Comstock, 58 now, Virginia City, and we're holding 60 degrees here at KOH Radio Center. 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
18: ABC News, I'm Sherry Preston. The scorchingly hot weather is definitely the story this 4th of July. Real field temperatures well over 100 degrees across much of the eastern half of the country.
19: Across America, ER visits spiking. The CDC reporting a 36 times increase in heat-related illness reports in the Midwest this week.
18: ABC's Sam Champion, some events being postponed or even canceled because of the hot weather. We're learning more about President Trump's finances since his second inauguration. Disclosures show about 21,000 stock trades last year, including 300 purchases worth of about $10 million right before his tariff announcement that had not been disclosed before. Part two of the Taylor Swift-Travis Kelce wedding taking place today. This is the party part. Last night was the close personal friends part. About 100 people invited to what was billed as a rehearsal dinner, even though some think they might have actually tied the knot at that event. This is ABC News.
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20: 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It's now 61 degrees here in Reno. I'm Kelsey Frobis, and here's what's trending. An apartment caught fire at 1756 East 4th Street in Reno yesterday. Firefighters knocked down the fire before it spread to any other units, according to Reno Fire Battalion Chief Roger Mooney. The cause of the fire is under investigation and no injuries were reported. A woman was arrested in Sparks yesterday on charges including the attempted murder of her child. Yesterday, just before 9 a.m., a woman identified as 46-year-old Maria Guerrero of Sparks allegedly told staff at a local court that she had tried to hurt her children. While Sparks police detectives investigated, they found that a child victim suffered non-life-threatening injuries related to the incident. Guerrero was arrested and taken to the Washoe County Sheriff's Office. She faces charges including attempted murder with the use of a deadly weapon and child abuse with the use of a deadly weapon. Carson City officials are reminding residents that fireworks are illegal in Nevada's capital. They say possessing or using fireworks within the capital is a misdemeanor and may result in fines or arrest. Should an illegal firework cause a fire, those responsible may be held liable for the costs of fire suppression. Officials encourage the use of what they say are safe and sane fireworks, such as fountains, sparklers, ground spinners, pinwheels, and smoke balls and snakes. New road signs warn semi-truck drivers not to use a bridge in Lockwood that was substantially damaged last month by a delivery truck. The Story County Sheriff's Office thanked Public Works for installing the No Tractor Trailer road signs this week at the bridge and on Perry Ranch Road. The bridge was closed for a few days last month for repairs after the delivery driver tried to bypass traffic near Canyon Way. Deputies say the driver was later found and cited for the incident. Reno PD is highlighting the work being done by their Crime Gun Intelligence Center.
14: Their work helps remove dangerous offenders and illegal firearms from our community while holding violent offenders accountable. Our mission and our goal has always been to keep firearms out of the hands of prohibited people, and this initiative allows us to do that.
20: Chief Corey Solferino adds that they are often dealing with very complex cases that have a lot of moving parts. Governor Joe Lombardo has been named vice chair of the Western Governors Association through July of next year. He will serve alongside new chair, Hawaii Governor Josh Green. Together, they'll spearhead a year-long initiative, Health Beyond Healthcare, focused on health outcomes across the West. Governor Lombardo assumed the role of vice chair Wednesday during the WGA annual meeting. The Reno 4th on the 4th America 250 Parade is getting a financial boost from a pair of brothers with deep local ties. Alex and Orlando De Castro Verde, Reno natives, donated $15,000 to help cover gaps in the city of Reno's parade budget. Organizers say most of the money will go toward public safety and staffing to support the large crowds expected for the holiday event. The parade kicks off at 10 a.m. and will travel along East 4th Street, starting near the Gold Dust West Casino and ending at West Street. As Lake Tahoe gets ready for another 4th of July, it's serving as the backdrop for new citizens. Earlier this week at Sand Harbor, 28 people took the oath of citizenship. The ceremony was presided over by U.S. Senator Catherine Cortez Masto and Nevada Secretary of State Cisco Aguilar. Senator Masto said the event is even more meaningful because America is turning 250. The statewide average gas price is now down by 2 cents today. AAA says the average price for a gallon of self-serve regular is now $4.59. The most expensive average price is in Mineral County, where it's going for $5.47. The least expensive gas can be found in Lander County, where it's $3.84. Gas is $4.59 in Clark County and $4.95 here in Washoe County. The Reno Tahoe International Airport is expecting a busy 4th of July holiday and is encouraging passengers to plan ahead. RNO expects between 16 and 19,000 passengers to arrive and depart per day, with peak travel days being yesterday, today, Sunday, and Monday. Airport officials are encouraging travelers to plan ahead and allow extra time to get to the airport, helping to ensure a smoother start to the holiday. Officials also recommend you either reserve a parking spot ahead of time or have a friend drop you off. Right now, traffic and weather together on News Talk 780 KOH. Here's the Sax Man.
15: The roads remain crash-free from the Right Now Traffic Center. I'm the Sax Man.
16: Good morning. Looks like it's going to be a lovely day today with a high of 92. And tomorrow for the 4th of July, 96 degrees is going to be the high, 61 degrees the low. We do have some warm weather in our forecast over the next 7 days. So warm and dry weather is going to prevail with moderate heat risk through the holiday weekend. Be safe out there and enjoy the 4th of July.
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0: Hewitt News Time, 6:37. Good morning and happy Friday, the day we observe the 4th of July holiday. Of course, 4th of July tomorrow. Many people taking the day off today. A lot of people making it a 4th of July 250 week of celebrations. Coming up, we'll check in with Dr. Gupta. Get the scoop from the Goop about a method of fitness that may help you achieve long-term success here. Right now, though, in this holiday weekend, you're thinking, well, what do we do to stay cool? Well, you might want to consider going to a theater near you as we check in with our Hollywood insider, Lisa Johnson Mandel from AtHomeInHollywood.com, her website, also a Rotten Tomatoes critic, and happy Friday, Lisa.
1: Happy Friday to you. Boy, am I ready for this weekend.
0: Are you?
1: Yes.
0: Okay. No doubt you have your streaming picks all taken care of, and anything else and I understand some patriotic films worth watching.
1: Oh, yes.
0: So we'll get to that.
1: Personally, we got a big patriotic parade that we have to go to on Saturday, taking the new pup. It's going to be fun.
0: All right.
1: That's what we do here in Las Vegas,
0: okay.
1: 4th of July.
0: Do they have the parade on the Strip, or where do they do that?
1: No. It's up here in Summerlin.
0: Ah, okay.
1: It's so cute. It's a neighborhood parade.
0: Okay,
1: and
0: I'd never heard
1: adorable.
0: Of a parade, 4th of July parade, on the Las Vegas Strip. So that maybe
1: can you imagine what that would be like?
0: It'd be like
1: showgirls.
0: It'd be like somebody getting married in Madison Square Garden or something.
1: On a float. Oh, that's right. Oh my gosh. Yeah.
0: Okay.
1: And it's not in Las Vegas. Go figure.
0: Okay. Meanwhile, let's talk about Minions and Monsters.
1: Yes, it's the latest Minions movie, and this one is without their not-so-evil master, Gru. It's actually their backstory, which is kind of interesting. I bet you've always wondered about the history of the Minions, where they came from. And so anyway, you'll find out through this, and you'll also find out about old Hollywood and the Minions' part in shaping Hollywood as it is today. Now, I love these weird little guys. The weird little yellow guys, they're so cute. They were even all over the Olympics because the animation studio that produces them, Illumination, is in France, and they're very proud of the Minions. But I got to say, this film is not one of their best. It's a little overstuffed. There's too many monsters, too many minions, and I never thought I'd say this, but it's a bit too much of a good thing.
0: Mm. So when does it run, about 90 minutes?
1: Yeah, it's a short one. That's a good one.
0: Okay.
1: But it's up against Toy Story 5 again and Supergirl, so we'll see what happens in that battle.
0: So what would you give this, out of 10 bananas or so?
1: Yeah, bananas!
0: Yes.
1: They love it. That was my quote for the studio after I saw it. It's bananas!
0: All right.
1: I give it about a 7.
0: All right. Meanwhile, they recently had a Minionese singing competition at the Minions and Monsters premiere at the Dolby Theater, and the winner was 26-year-old Rihanna Kondo singing her cover of I'll Be There by Jackson 5, and here's how that went.

0: I would say she nailed it, huh?
1: Oh, she totally nailed it. That's great. Yeah. I can just see those little yellow guys bobbing up and down while that's going on. Oh,
0: indeed.
1: That's good.
0: And she won a Golden Banana Trophy at the event on Sunday night. So
1: lucky girl. They
0: all
1: were
0: right.
1: Golden Banana Trophies in the movie, too, but they were sort of supposed to be Oscars.
0: Okay. Meanwhile, let's check out some patriotic films worth watching this weekend.
1: Yeah, there's in limited release in theaters, there is a movie called Young Washington, and I'm only really mentioning it because it's patriotic. It's the 4th of July. It's not a great film. It has some decent actors. It's got Andy Serkis and Ben Kingsley and William Franklin Miller, who is a relatively unknown. He plays Young Washington.
0: Uh-huh.
1: And Mary Louise Parker talks about the roots of the most important general that the U.S. or possibly the world has ever known.
0: So,
1: a little cheesy, but, you know, it's a nice try.
0: Is it archaeologically accurate relative to the facts of Young Washington, or do we know?
1: Well, nobody really knows, you know, anything that Young Washington said.
0: Sure.
1: But if you want to see something patriotic and about George Washington, the truth, the facts, just the facts, ma'am, but so fascinatingly presented, I would suggest watching... I would suggest binging The American Revolution on PBS. This is Ken Burns' iconic documentary. It explores the people and battles that forged the United States of America. And it's a 6-part series, like I said. Every one of them is so fascinating. I learned so much. I had no idea the American Revolution lasted 7 years.
0: Mm-hmm. Yeah, Ken Burns does some great stuff for
1: And this is amazing. And this was a particular challenge because there aren't a lot of photos. You know how Ken Burns always focuses in on the photos?
0: Yeah, it's kind of tough to go to the archives in it from that far ago.
1: Yeah, it is. But boy, this just really makes you thankful and to be American and to all the people who came before us and paid such high prices.
0: All right. Meanwhile, this report would not be complete without your streaming picks of the week.
1: Oh, boy. My streaming pick of the week is a fabulous one. The best movie of the year so far, in my opinion. Probably in the entire year, is Project Hail Mary. You can now watch it on Amazon. Almost everybody has Amazon, right?
0: I presume everybody but me.
1: but if you have Amazon Prime and you get, you know, stuff from Amazon, then you get Amazon Prime videos for free.
0: Guess what? I don't have that either.
1: Oh, okay. Well, you're out of luck then. Go over to somebody's house. Come over to my house.
0: All right. We'll pop down tomorrow, okay?
1: Yes. Project Hail Mary, starring Ryan Gosling and the best extraterrestrial you've ever seen in a movie since E.T., his name is Rocky, and together they work together to save their universes. I mean, it's touching, it's non-political, it's just amusing and inspiring. It kind of makes science look good.
0: All right.
1: You can believe that.
0: You know, I would probably like Young Washington if it were more like Young Sheldon, maybe a 30-minute sitcom. Do you think that would work?
1: Oh my gosh, it would be so much better.
0: Be a lot of fun.
1: I'm surprised. Maybe they should do an episode.
0: A test episode or just a one-off there. All right. So any other takeaways for the weekend?
1: I would say have fun and be careful.
0: All right. Very good. Enjoy your hometown parade, and we will talk to you next Friday. Have a great holiday weekend.
1: Thanks. You too.
0: Thanks, Lisa. Lisa Johnson-Mandel. 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
7: A better life with Dr. Sanjay Gupta.
8: Few people now have asked me about a TikTok trend that they've come across. It's called 75 Hard. The challenge was created by entrepreneur and author Andy Frisella, who calls it a, quote, transformative mental toughness program and an Ironman for your brain. So here's what it entails. Eat a structured diet with no alcohol, drink a gallon of water, read 10 pages of nonfiction, take a progress photo, and complete 2 45-minute workouts, one of them outdoors, every day for 75 days. Quite a challenge. We asked CNN fitness contributor Dana Santis about this, who reminded us that sustainable fitness isn't about punishment or proving discipline through extremes. It's about building habits that integrate into your lifestyle in a way that feels supportive and repeatable. If you ask me, that's going to be the key to long-term success. I'm Dr. Sanjay Gupta, helping you live a better life.
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12: The roads remain crash-free from the Right Now Traffic Center. I'm the Saxman.
13: Good morning, Reno. It looks like it's going to be a lovely day today with a high of 92. And tomorrow for the 4th of July, 96 degrees is going to be the high, 61 degrees the low. We do have some warm weather in our forecast over the next 7 days. So warm and dry weather is going to prevail with moderate heat risk through the holiday weekend. Be safe out there and enjoy the 4th of July.
0: As we check temps around the region, 55 degrees. Minden, Gardnerville, Carson City checking in with 59 degrees. Comstock, Virginia City, 60. Cold Springs now, 57 degrees. And we bumped up to 61 here at KOH Radio Center.
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14: This could be the hottest 4th of July ever in some parts of the U.S. Forecasters say hundreds of heat records could be set by Saturday. An extreme heat warning is in effect in New York City until Saturday night. And extreme heat warnings have also been posted in Boston, Philadelphia, and Washington, D.C. until 8 p.m. Saturday. A government watchdog says the Secret Service missed several opportunities to prevent the 2024 assassination attempt on Donald Trump. Trump was running as a candidate when a rooftop shooter killed a spectator that was nearby Trump and also shot Trump at a rally in Pennsylvania. Dust from the Saharan Desert is blowing into parts of the U.S. More from Mark Mayfield.
15: The phenomenon is not abnormal and typically happens each year when easterly winds carry air and dust from the Sahara over the Atlantic and into the region. That means the dust travels more than 6,000 miles through strong upper-level winds.
14: I'm Michael Kastner.
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0: KOH News Time, 657, as we check right now traffic and weather together. Once again, in the KOH Right Now Traffic Center, here is the Sax Man.
5: The roads remain crash-free from the Right Now Traffic Center. I'm the Sax Man.
6: Good morning, Reno. It looks like it's going to be a lovely day today with a high of 92. And tomorrow for the 4th of July, 96 degrees is going to be the high, 61 degrees the low. We do have some warm weather in our forecast over the next 7 days. So warm and dry weather is going to prevail with moderate heat risk through the holiday weekend. Be safe out there and enjoy the 4th of July.
0: And right now, 55 degrees, Minden, Gardnerville, 59, Carson City. We've got 50, make that 60 degrees now at Virginia City. Cold Springs checking in with 57 degrees. And we're holding 61 degrees here at KOH Radio Center. 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

0: had for many people, yesterday was more like Friday. You've taken the holiday off. John Sanchez is one of them. Markets are closed in observance of the 4th of July weekend holiday, but we will have consumer and business news for you at 23:53 past the hour. Also, just to add on Reno's Morning News, your Sean Hannity Morning Minute. This morning, Sean's sharing a few comments about who Democrat socialists really are. And we'll take a look at some more interesting facts about the Founding Fathers that you may not be aware of. Coming up here on News Talk 780 KOH and Reno's Morning News for Friday, the 3rd of July. If you have the day off, congratulations. If not, we empathize, and thanks for joining us.
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3: KBUL HD2. From ABC News, I'm Sherry Preston. Tens of millions of Americans are getting out of town today. AAA says 72 million people will be taking trips of at least 50 miles from home or more this weekend. And of those, 61 million will be in their cars. ABC Transportation Correspondent Gio Benitez with more.
4: Those roads, they're going to be packed. The worst time to drive today, keep this in mind, between noon and 7 p.m. Just try to stay off the roads at those times if you can. Head out before 11 this morning to avoid that traffic. As far as gas, the national average stands at $3.83 a gallon. The good news is that's down 46 cents from a month ago, but it's the highest since 2022.
3: Something else that's high this weekend, the temperatures, as that heat dome continues bubbling up over the eastern half of the country.
5: Across America, ER visits spiking. The CDC reporting a 36 times increase in heat-related illness reports in the Midwest this week.
3: ABC Sam Champion, some America 250 plans have been either canceled or moved to later hours because of the heat. Iran holding 6 days of funeral ceremonies and processions for its former supreme leader. ABC's Britt Klenit says it's still unclear whether the new supreme leader, Ali Khamenei's son, Mujtaba, will be there.
6: The secretary of the organizing committee, he said that any decision on whether Mujtaba will attend would be announced by the officers of the supreme leader. And really, you know, any appearance by Mujtaba, it would add to this being a moment of resilience for the Iranian regime and really send a message that the regime managed to maintain its strength and unity despite this war.
3: There's been no evidence of any of the damage of the National Mall reflecting pool was caused by vandals, but U.S. Attorney Jeanine Pirro this week announced a charge against three-time Olympian David Hearn. She says he ripped the bottom of the pool up with his hands. Hearn's attorney says he simply touched a piece of the coating that was already partially detached. You're listening to ABC News.
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7: 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It's now 62 degrees here in Reno. 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I'm Kelsey Frobis, and here's what's trending. The Northern Nevada Internet Crimes Against Children Task Force has arrested a suspect following a joint investigation into the possession and distribution of child sex abuse material. During the investigation, detectives identified a juvenile victim known to the suspect who was at risk of continued exploitation and abuse. During the execution of the federal search warrant, the task force arrested 42-year-old Zachary Stokinger. Stokinger was transported to the Washoe County Detention Facility, where he was booked and charged with felony possession of visual presentation of a person under 16, distribution of child sex abuse material, use of the internet to control a visual presentation depicting sexual conduct of a person under 16, and possession of a Scheduled I controlled substance. The Northern Nevada apartment caught fire at 1756 East 4th Street in Reno yesterday. Firefighters knocked down the fire before it spread to any other units, according to Reno Fire Battalion Chief Roger Mooney. The cause of the fire is still under investigation, and no injuries were reported. Northern Nevada is being made safer thanks to the sharing of information between regional law enforcement.
8: We choose who we share our data with, and as we talk about regional partnerships and regional collaboration and our regional teams, sharing data is important to helping stop future victimology.
7: Reno PD Chief Corey Solferino also touched on illegal sideshows and how his department will be cracking down on them. A manhunt is underway in Carson City for two suspects in a stabbing that happened yesterday evening in the 1200 block of Woodside Drive. The two suspects are Goldie Camamura Haas Hernandez Flores and Alianio Haas, according to the Carson City Sheriff's Office investigation deputies. Goldie Camamura Haas Hernandez Flores is 5'6" and weighs 165 pounds. She has hazel eyes, brown hair, a snake tattoo on the right forearm, a bow on her left wrist, and a third tattoo on her lower back. Alianio Haas is 5'6" and weighs 140 pounds. She has green eyes, brown hair, and a bow tattoo on her left wrist. The suspects are considered armed and dangerous. If you see them or know of their whereabouts, do not approach them and call 911. If you do not know their whereabouts but have other information, contact Carson City Dispatch's non-emergency line at 775-887-2008 or Secret Witness at 775-322-4900. Two ongoing wildfires in Lincoln County are growing in containment, while two others are stalling in size and in containment. The lightning-sparked Grapevine Fire southeast of Caliente remains at 26,464 acres, but is now 72% contained. The fire started on June 17th and is expected to be fully contained by July 30th. The Forest Service says the 17,042-acre Cane Springs Fire, which also started the same day, does not yet have an estimated containment date. It remains 85% contained. The Parsnip Peak Fire northeast of Pioche remains 2,265 acres with 20% containment. The Forest Service says this wildfire started on June 26 and is only accessible via helicopter. Lastly, the wind-driven Dry Canyon Fire has stalled at 1,651 acres, 14 miles east of Pioche. It remains 15% contained. Neither the Parsnip Peak Fire or the Dry Canyon Fire have estimated containment dates. The Reno 4th on the 4th America 250 Parade is getting a financial boost from a pair of brothers with deep local ties. Alex and Orlando de Castro Verde, Reno natives, donated $15,000 to help cover gaps in the city of Reno's parade budget. Organizers say most of the money will go toward public safety and staffing to support the large crowds expected for the holiday event. The parade kicks off at 10 a.m. and will travel along East 4th Street, starting near the Goldust West Casino and ending at West Street. Right now, traffic and weather together on News Talk 780 KOH. Here's the Sax Man.
9: The roads continue to be crash-free from the Right Now Traffic Center. I'm the Sax Man.
10: Good morning, Reno. It looks like it's going to be a lovely day today with a high of 92. And tomorrow for the 4th of July, 96 degrees is going to be the high, 61 degrees the low. We do have some warm weather in our forecast over the next 7 days. So warm and dry weather is going to prevail with moderate heat risk through the holiday weekend. Be safe out there and enjoy the 4th of July.
0: Indeed, and things are starting to warm up a touch now with 58 degrees. Minden, Gardnerville, Carson City checking in with 60 degrees. Virginia City also 60 degrees. Cold Springs in at 57. And we've bumped up to 62 degrees here at KOH Radio Center. 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

0: 7:07, and we thank you for spending a portion of this national holiday with us here on News Talk 780 KOH. If you have the day off, congratulations. If not, we empathize. Either way, thank you for spending a portion of it with us here at News Talk 780 KOH. Where coming up in just a moment, Sean Hannity has a few comments about who Democratic Socialists really are. Market is closed, of course, for the July 4th observance weekend, but we do have some consumer and business news for you, and we'll have that at 23 past the hour and 53 past. Well, all morning long, we've been looking at some interesting facts about the Founding Fathers, surprising facts, maybe, more appropriately. And my favorite is the fact the Founding Fathers probably never actually heard the phrase Founding Fathers, because the term wasn't coined until 1916, when then-Senator Warren G. Harding was giving a speech at the Republican National Convention. His phrase included men who fought in the American Revolution and drafted the Constitution as well as the Declaration of Independence. Now, here are some more surprising facts about the Founding Fathers. Thomas Jefferson was a prolific writer. He liked to write nearly as much as he liked to eat. The third president wrote an estimated 19,000 letters in his lifetime, and he kept a copy of each correspondence for himself. Oddly, he never wrote to his wife. However, he did frequently write to Abigail Adams. After Jefferson became minister to France, he maintained a close relationship with both John Adams and John's wife Abigail, and despite gender equality being a rare concept at the time, Jefferson thought Abigail to be every bit as insightful as anyone and kept a lengthy male correspondence with her. And John Adams was not a big fan of the vice presidency. Even though he became vice president in 1789 with Washington's appointment as commander-in-chief, however, the role seemed to insult him. Adams called it, and I'm quoting here, the most insignificant office that ever the invention of man contrived. Okay. John Adams was a fan, though, of William Shakespeare. When he wasn't condemning his own job, Adams was an ardent admirer of Billy Shakespeare. With Thomas Jefferson, Adams even visited Shakespeare's home in Stratford-upon-Avon in 1786. Adams liked it. Jefferson thought they were overcharged for the tour. John Adams also brought Satan to the White House. When Adams took the presidential office In 1797, though, he brought with him two dogs, one named Juno and the other was named Satan. Adams was also the first president to live in the White House. But construction delays kept him off premises until 1800. He was in office only 5 more months after moving in. That also means Juno and Satan were the first dogs to live in the White House. More about John Adams, he wanted the presidency to keep some of the splendor of royalty. Adams' lost bid for re-election may have had something to do with his somewhat pompous view of the office. He often lobbied for the president to be referred to as His Highness. Boy, would things be different now, huh? And guess who created the United States Marine Band? It was John Adams. Could have been too much of a miser, though. In 1798, he formed the U.S. Marine Band, the oldest active professional music group in the country. And John Adams and Thomas Jefferson died on the same day, and it gets weirder. In a strange bit of coincidence, John Adams and Thomas Jefferson died the same day, July 4th, 1826. It was also the 50th anniversary of American independence. Meanwhile, Benjamin Franklin didn't believe in free will. While all of the Founding Fathers are renowned for pushing the idea of liberty and independent choice, Benjamin Franklin apparently came to the idea a little late. In 1725, when he was just 19 years old, Franklin self-published a pamphlet titled A Dissertation Upon Liberty and Necessity, Pleasure and Pain, which argued that humans didn't actually have free will and weren't responsible for their behavior. Maturity prevailed, however, and Franklin later burned almost every copy of the booklet he could find. Meanwhile, Benjamin Franklin also wanted to rearrange the alphabet. His eccentricity wasn't limited to that strange philosophy. He once had a plan to actually rearrange the English alphabet by eliminating the letters C J, Q, W, X, and Y, declaring them redundant. Fortunately, it didn't catch on. Meanwhile, if you're hearing this while watching a sunrise, you might have Ben Franklin to thank. A more reasonable Franklin's contribution, bifocals, which he invented in order to both see from a distance and read text up close without having to switch lenses. And Ben Franklin did not think very highly of the bald eagle. Continuing his role as America's most eccentric father, Franklin also advocated for the turkey to be the nation's official bird. In fact, he once dissed the bald eagle, calling it a bird of bad moral character. Thank goodness he didn't get his way, or we'd be all having a bald eagle for Thanksgiving, I guess. KOH News Time, 7:13. We'll have some more interesting facts about the Founding Fathers coming up a little bit later on this morning. KOH News Time, as I said, 7:13.
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8: The roads continue to be crash-free this morning from the Right Now Traffic Center. I'm the Saxman.
9: Good morning, Reno. It looks like it's going to be a lovely day today with a high of 92. And tomorrow for the 4th of July, 96 degrees is going to be the high, 61 degrees the low. We do have some warm weather in our forecast over the next 7 days. So warm and dry weather is going to prevail with moderate heat risk through the holiday weekend.
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7: 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Here's Michael Kastner.
10: This could be the hottest 4th of July ever in some parts of the U.S. Forecasters say hundreds of heat records could be set by Saturday. An extreme heat warning is in effect in New York City until Saturday night. Extreme heat warnings have also been posted in Boston, Philadelphia, and Washington, D.C. until 8 p.m. Saturday. An appeals court is allowing the Trump administration to go ahead with a plan to remove national park signs it claims are disparaging Americans. Mark Mayfield with details.
11: Last year, the administration directed parks to review signs for messaging that emphasizes matters unrelated to the beauty, abundance, or grandeur of natural features. Critics called it an effort to whitewash history, and last month a federal judge ordered the Park Service to restore the signs. On Thursday, however, a federal appeals court reversed the court's order and ruled that the groups suing the government did not show that the order would cause them substantial injury.
10: President Trump will visit Mount Rushmore today for one of the nation's biggest Independence Day celebrations, Monica Nelson reports.
12: Trump is set to attend the America's 250 fireworks celebration marking the country's 250th birthday. South Dakota Governor Larry Rodin praised the announcement, saying, "Together, we will throw the biggest birthday party ever for our nation and celebrate America's legacy of freedom, liberty, and justice for all." The event is in partnership with the U.S. Department of the Interior and the National Park Service. I'm Monica Nelson.
10: The job market looks to be cooling off after a hot streak. Mitch McCann reports that according to the Labor Department, the U.S. economy added just 57,000 jobs in June. That's well below the 115,000 jobs analysts had expected.
13: The big question here is, what does this mean for the Federal Reserve and interest rates? And there is growing speculation, I think, that inflation levels could keep the Fed considering a rate hike.
10: I'm Michael Kastner.
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3: Anyway, shoot time 7:24. Markets are closed in observance of the 4th of July holiday. However, there is business and consumer news to be had, and Monica Nelson has it.
4: 4th of July travel is now in full swing. Maggie Vespa reports, according to AAA, a record 72.2 million Americans venturing at least 50 miles from home.
5: The electric combo of patriotic excitement and World Cup fever has TSA bracing for some 18.7 million passengers during this holiday stretch. Among the most popular destinations, New York City and Seattle. Chicago O'Hare anticipating their biggest July 4th crowds ever. By land, by air, and by sea, July 4th's record travel rush is hitting its peak.
4: This traveler says flying at such a busy time can be a little challenging.
6: I know sometimes the lines can be bigger, so hoping for the best.
4: California's gas tax, already the highest in the nation, is now even higher. Daniel Martindale explains.
7: The gas tax went up by 2.2 cents to 63.4 cents per gallon. The automatic annual increase is based on the California Consumer Price Index. The tax was enacted in 2017 with the revenue meant to fund infrastructure projects.
4: And the private sector added 98,000 jobs in June, with most of them in healthcare.
8: That's according to Wednesday's report from payroll processor ADP. It's a bit lower than market forecasts of 110,000 new jobs. Aside from healthcare, trade, transportation, and finance also saw growth. I'm Matt Mattinson.
4: And as we're celebrating America's birthday, Rory O'Neill reports extreme pride in the USA. It depends on who you ask.
9: One third of Americans say they're extremely proud of their country. That's the lowest number since Gallup started asking the question in 2001. 20% say they're very proud. 22% said moderately. 15% said only a little, 9% not at all. Extreme pride surged after 9/11 and has been slipping since 2004, particularly among women.
10: And I'm proud to be an American, where at least I know I'm free.
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3: Here we choose time 7:29 as we check right now traffic. Once again, here is the Saxman.
17: The roads continue to be crash free from the Right Now Traffic Center. I'm the Saxman.
18: Good morning, Reno. It looks like it's going to be a lovely day today with a high of 92. And tomorrow for the 4th of July, 96 degrees is going to be the high, 61 degrees the low. We do have some warm weather in our forecast over the next 7 days. So warm and dry weather is going to prevail with moderate heat risk through the holiday weekend. Be safe out there and enjoy the 4th of July.
3: And right now we've got 62 degrees. Carson City, 64 here at KOH. 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
3: Bill, Jim, and Scott were at a convention and were sharing a large suite on the top of a 75-story skyscraper. After a long day of meetings, they were shocked to hear the elevators were broken. They'd have to climb by stair. Bill said to Jim and Scott, "Let's break the monotony. Concentrate on something interesting. I'll tell jokes for 25 flights, and then Jim can sing, and then Scott can tell sad stories." Well, when it got to the 51st floor, Scott says, "You know, I'm going to tell my saddest story first. I left the room key in the car." KOH News Time coming up on 7:30.
20: ABC News, I'm Sherry Preston. America's 250th birthday celebrations are beginning amid a heat advisory for over 180 million people from Georgia and Tennessee up through New York and Massachusetts. Doctors warning of complications.
21: When it's hot outside, our bodies are working overtime to try to get rid of some of that heat. That includes your blood vessels dilating and your heart pumping faster to get rid of some of the heat. And we're also going to do a lot of sweating to generate that cool feeling from evaporation. Now, this might contribute to why you can lose electrolytes, fluids, and even feel lightheaded as all these changes are happening.
20: ABC News medical contributor Dr. Alok Patel, the ball drop ushering in the 4th of July holiday in New York City numerous times in honor of America 250. A three-armed spacecraft rocketing into orbit today. Its mission to rescue a NASA telescope that's in danger of disintegrating in the Earth's atmosphere unless it can be moved to a higher orbit. Interpol identifying a Ukrainian woman as the man is a suspect in a bombing in Monaco this week. This is ABC News.
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0: KOH News Time, 7:31. It's now 65 degrees here in Reno. I'm Kelsey Frobis, and here's what's trending. The Northern Nevada Internet Crimes Against Children Task Force has arrested a suspect following a joint investigation into the possession and distribution of child sex abuse material. During the investigation, detectives identified a juvenile victim known to the suspect who was at risk of continued exploitation and abuse. During the execution of the federal search warrant, the task force arrested 42-year-old Zachary Stokinger. Stokinger was transported to the Washoe County Detention Facility where he was booked and charged with felony possession of visual presentation of a person under 16, distribution of child sex abuse material, use of the internet to control a visual presentation depicting sexual conduct of a person under 16, and possession of a Schedule I controlled substance. A manhunt is underway in Carson City for two suspects in a stabbing that happened yesterday evening in the 1200 block of Woodside Drive. The two suspects are Goldie Camamuro Haas Hernandez Flores and Alianael Haas, according to the Carson City Sheriff's Office investigation deputies. Goldie Camamuro Haas Hernandez Flores is 5'6" and weighs 165 pounds. She has hazel eyes, brown hair, a snake tattoo on her right forearm, a bow on her left wrist, and a third tattoo on her lower back. Alianael Haas is 5'6" and weighs 140 pounds. She has green eyes, brown hair, and a bow tattoo on her left wrist. The suspects are considered armed and dangerous, and if you see them or know of their whereabouts, do not approach them and call 911. If you do not know their whereabouts but have other information, contact Carson City Dispatch's non-emergency line at 775-887-2008 or Secret Witness at 775-322-4900. An apartment caught fire at 1756 East 4th Street in Reno yesterday. Firefighters knocked down the fire before it spread to any other units, according to Reno Fire Battalion Chief Roger Mooney. The cause of the fire is still under investigation and no injuries were reported. Northern Nevada is being made safer thanks to the sharing of information between regional law enforcement.
1: We choose who we share our data with, and as we talk about regional partnerships and regional collaboration and our regional teams, sharing data is important to helping stop future victimology.
0: Reno PD Chief Corey Solferino also touched on illegal sideshows and how his department will be cracking down on them. Two ongoing wildfires in Lincoln County are growing in containment while others are stalling in size and in containment. The lightning-sparked Grapevine Fire southeast of Caliente remains 26,464 acres but is now 72% contained. The fire started on June 17th and is expected to be fully contained by July 30th. The Forest Service says the 17,042-acre Cane Springs fire, which also started the same day, does not yet have an estimated containment date and remains 85% contained. The Parsnip Peak fire northeast of Pioche remains 2,265 acres with 20% containment. The Forest Service says this wildfire started on June 26 and is only accessible via helicopter. Lastly, the wind-driven Dry Canyon fire has stalled at 1,651 acres, 14 miles east of Pioche. It remains 15% contained. Neither the Parsnip Peak Fire or the Dry Canyon Fire have estimated containment dates. The Church of Jesus Christ of Latter-day Saints delivered a semi-truck carrying approximately 40,000 pounds of food to the Food Bank of Northern Nevada yesterday as part of the nationwide America 250 commemoration, marking the 250th anniversary of the Declaration of Independence. The donation is part of the America Gives initiative, through which the church is delivering 250 truckloads of food to 250 food banks across all 50 states. Each truckload contains enough food to feed approximately 1,400 people for a week. The Reno 4th on the 4th America 250 parade is getting a financial boost from a pair of brothers with deep local ties. Alex and Orlando de Castro Verde, Reno natives, donated $15,000 to help cover gaps in the city of Reno's parade budget. Organizers say most of the money will go toward public safety and staffing to support the large crowds expected for the holiday event. The parade kicks off at 10 a.m. and will travel along East 4th Street, starting near the Gold Dust West Casino and ending at West Street. Right now, traffic and weather together on News Talk 780 KOH. Here's the Sax Man.
17: Heads up, police report a crash in Truckee at Commonwealth Drive and State Route 267 from the Right Now Traffic Center. I'm the Sax Man.
18: Good morning, Reno. It looks like it's going to be a lovely day today with a high of 92. And tomorrow for the 4th of July, 96 degrees is going to be the high, 61 degrees the low. We do have some warm weather in our forecast over the next 7 days. So warm and dry weather is going to prevail with moderate heat risk through the holiday weekend. Be safe out there and enjoy the 4th of July.
3: And right now we've got 61 degrees. Minden, Gardnerville, Carson City checking it with 62 degrees. Virginia City hitting 63. Cold Springs now with 61 degrees. And we've popped up to 64 degrees here at KOH Radio Center.

0: 7:37 on this modified holiday edition of Reno's Morning News Plus for Friday, the 3rd of July. I'm Ross Mitchell, and we thank you for joining us. Whether you have the day off or not, we appreciate you spending a portion of it with us here on News Talk 780 KOH. Coming up in just a moment, do your kids know their American history? You might be surprised. Jim Daly explains coming up here on News Talk 780 KOH. Speaking of American history, all morning long we've been bringing you some interesting, surprising facts perhaps about the Founding Fathers. Such is the fact the Founding Fathers probably never heard that phrase because it wasn't coined until the early 1900s. Meanwhile, Ben Franklin sarcastically thought highly of flatulence. Franklin also authored a text titled Fart Proudly, a modern essay intended to irritate the Royal Academy of Brussels, an institution he felt was too focused on impractical science. In it, he advocated for a breakthrough in making toots more pleasant spelling, and he never said it, of course. Meanwhile, Franklin's unique perspective extended to personal hygiene as well. He often opted for what he dubbed an air bath over a cold water bath, wandering around nude in his quarters for half an hour each morning while reading or writing. I'm sure he was completely clean by the air, right? Did you know John Adams and Ben Franklin once argued about a window? Apparently, the two made a bit of an odd couple. Forced to spend the night together in a hotel while traveling in 1776, the two argued over whether the window should be open or closed. Adams believed night air could lead to colds. Franklin, obviously fond of a little breeze, dismissed the notion as nonsense and advocated for fresh air. By the way, Franklin won. The window stayed open. And when Ben Franklin died in 1790, roughly 20,000 people attended his funeral, two-thirds of the Philadelphia population at the time. And it's probably no surprise that Ben Franklin and George Washington both had big egos. Franklin was told by friends early in his life that he should start to consider humility a virtue, while Washington reportedly had to corral his predilection for arrogance. George Washington's famous hairdo, by the way, was not a wig. A lot of people think it was. Now, he may have curbed his ego, but he still made time to look good. His famous white do was not a wig, but his actual hair, powdered white, and carefully styled each and every morning. Wonder how long that took. And while we're talking about George, while he looks out at you from the $1 bill with total calm, Washington could unleash a hellacious temper if you caught him on the wrong day. Leading the Battle of Monmouth in 1778, Washington used so much profanity that General Charles Scott, who witnessed the event, said he cussed until leaves shook on the trees. Never have I enjoyed such swearing before or since. And George thought the presidency would be a short-term gig. In fact, he helped ensure it as such. Later in life, his newfound modesty helped usher in a significant principle in the U.S. presidency. Despite the public's desire for him to run for a third presidential term, which he would have won with ease, Washington elected to leave after two terms so he could resume being a regular citizen, avoiding the kind of long-term rule associated with monarchs. And once he returned to private life in 1797, Washington opened a little whiskey distillery at Mount Vernon, which quickly became the largest whiskey distillery in America. Before taking the presidency, Washington was wrapped up in the Constitutional Convention, gathering of minds intended to celebrate on the famous document that would provide concise guidelines for future lawmakers. But Washington was unsure whether it would have any lasting impact. Walking with a friend just before the convention came to a close in 1787, he said, "I do not expect the Constitution to last for more than 20 years. Well, he was wrong about that, obviously. And by the way, George suffered from a host of medical issues. In fact, it was Washington himself who didn't last that long, plagued by a series of ailments, including malaria, smallpox, tuberculosis, and diphtheria, the founding father died in 1799 at age 67, suffering from a severe sore throat. He asked doctors to bleed him. They did, with 5 pints being removed from his body in a single day. Generally doesn't go over too well. So there you have it, some more interesting facts about the Founding Fathers. We'll have some more coming up here on News Talk 780 KOH. KOH News Time, 740.
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5: 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On 4th of July, Dad starts with the barbecue. I suffered through at least 6 years of burnt hamburgers. All the time he's getting toasted on alcohol. Then the fireworks. Enough to level a small town. He brags to anyone that will listen. These are the good ones. They're illegal. Because in a court of Sackfiddle's children, safe and sane are bad words, I guess. But at the end of the day, the 4th of July is all about the red, white, and blue. Red for red meat, white for white claws, and blue as in... Dad, I think you just blew up the cat. Happy 4th of July, everybody.
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0: Here it's News Time 746, and on this Friday before the actual 4th of July holiday, do your kids know their American history? Jim Daly says you might be surprised. As we focus on the family here on News Talk 780 KOH.
8: The 4th of July gives us an opportunity to wear the red, white, and blue and to let our patriotic spirit shine. But do our kids really know what they're celebrating? Hi, this is Jim Daly with Focus on the Family. The Center for Survey Research at the University of Connecticut released a troubling study showing that 81% of college seniors would score only a D or an F in American history. They can't even identify words from the Gettysburg Address, nor can they recognize basic concepts from the Constitution. As it turns out, they know more about American history coming into college than they do going out. And that's because in high school, most students are required to take civics classes, but not in college. And that's a shame because our nation's history is so rich and instructive. It's full of stories of hardship, of triumph over adversity, of bravery and sacrifice. So on the 4th of July, we celebrate the fact that in 1776, 13 small colonies in North America declared independence from the Kingdom of Great Britain. It's a true David and Goliath story. So what about it, parents? Do your kids know what we celebrate on the 4th? And may I ask, do you know why? Perhaps it's time to do some reading and reacquaint yourself with this glorious period in our history. Think of it as a teachable moment that just happens to be accompanied by barbecues, parades, and fireworks. To help your family thrive, go to FocusOnTheFamily.com. I'm Jim Daly.
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0: 7:49 as we check back in with the Sax Man in the KOH Right Now Traffic Center. Is there any traffic out there?
1: Not much, but right now CHP reports that they're still working to clear a collision in Truckee at Commonwealth Drive and State Route 267. From the Right Now Traffic Center, I'm the Sax Man.
11: Good morning, Reno. It looks like it's going to be a lovely day today with a high of 92. And tomorrow for the 4th of July, 96 degrees is going to be the high, 61 degrees the low. We do have some warm weather in our forecast over the next 7 days. So warm and dry weather is going to prevail with moderate heat risk through the holiday weekend. Be safe out there and enjoy the 4th of July.
0: 64 degrees, Carson City, and we're holding 65 here at KOH Radio Center.
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0: 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As our news watch continues, here's Michael Kastner.
12: President Trump says it would be, in his words, ridiculous for the U.S. to continue what he called a one-sided relationship with NATO. Trump made the complaint Thursday on social media and included a diagram showing how much money NATO countries have invested in the alliance, with the U.S. spending a vast amount more. The next NATO summit will be held on Tuesday. There could be some record-breaking heat this 4th of July in some parts of the country. Extreme heat warnings have been posted in New York City, Boston, and Philadelphia, and Washington, D.C. until 8 p.m. Saturday. The nation's capital is expected to hit 101 on Saturday, which would make it the highest recorded temperature for that date. The former special counsel who investigated Donald Trump says he's very concerned about what's going to happen next election. More from Mark Mayfield.
13: Former federal prosecutor Jack Smith investigated Trump in 2022 for his alleged efforts to reverse the 2020 election and for keeping classified documents. The cases were dropped after Trump was reelected president. Smith gave his first interview Thursday since resigning as special counsel and said it angers him to see public servants demonized for doing their jobs and that we are facing an attack on the rule of law that is different in kind and scope to anything I've seen in my lifetime. I'm Mark Mayfield.
12: President Trump's latest financial disclosure shows his investment accounts made 327 stock purchases one day before he announced his first tariff pause. More from Tammy Trujillo.
14: None of the stock purchases had been disclosed before Tuesday, despite a 45-day deadline to report financial transactions. The disclosure is fueling demands from both Republicans and Democrats for greater scrutiny of his financial interests. Trump's purchases of more than 300 stocks came on April 8, 2025, before he backtracked on his aggressive tariff regime.
12: I'm Michael Kass.
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0: KOH News Time, 7:54. Markets are closed in observance of the Independence Day holiday, but there is business and consumer news to be had. And with that, here's Monica Nelson.
10: 4th of July travel is now in full swing. Maggie Vespa reports, according to AAA, a record 72.2 million Americans venturing at least 50 miles from home.
15: The electric combo of patriotic excitement and World Cup fever has TSA bracing for some 18.7 million passengers during this holiday stretch. Among the most popular destinations, New York City and Seattle. Chicago O'Hare anticipating their biggest July 4th crowds ever. By land, by air, and by sea, July 4th's record travel rush is hitting its peak.
10: This traveler says flying at such a busy time can be a little challenging.
16: I know sometimes the lines can be bigger, so hoping for the best.
10: California's gas tax, already the highest in the nation, is now even higher. Daniel Martindale explains.
17: The gas tax went up by 2.2 cents to 63.4 cents per gallon. The automatic annual increase is based on the California Consumer Price Index. The tax was enacted in 2017 with the revenue meant to fund infrastructure projects.
10: And the private sector added 98,000 jobs in June, with most of them in healthcare.
18: That's according to Wednesday's report from payroll processor ADP. It's a bit lower than market forecasts of 110,000 new jobs. Aside from healthcare, trade, transportation, and finance also saw growth. I'm Matt Mattinson.
10: And as we're celebrating America's birthday, Rory O'Neill reports extreme pride in the USA. It depends on who you ask.
19: One third of Americans say they're extremely proud of their country. That's the lowest number since Gallup started asking the question in 2001. 20% say they're very proud. 22% said moderately. 15% said only a little, 9% not at all. Extreme pride surged after 9/11 and has been slipping since 04, particularly among women.
20: And I'm proud to be an American, where at least I know I'm free.
10: I'm Monica Nelson with your consumer and business news.
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28: You still need to watch out for a crash reported by CHP in Truckee at Commonwealth Drive and State Route 267. From the Right Now Traffic Center, I'm the Saxman.
11: Good morning, Reno. It looks like it's going to be a lovely day today with a high of 92. And tomorrow for the 4th of July, 96 degrees is going to be the high, 61 degrees the low. We do have some warm weather in our forecast over the next 7 days. So warm and dry weather is going to prevail with moderate heat risk through the holiday weekend. Be safe out there and enjoy the 4th of July.
0: And right now, 65 degrees. 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
0: 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Good morning and happy Friday. If you have the day off, congratulations. If not, we empathize. Either way, we thank you for spending some of it with us here on KOH. Just ahead, Kim Commando has a few tips for those of you planning to take photos of fireworks tomorrow.
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32: From ABC News, I'm Sherry Preston. The first big cancellation of this 4th of July holiday celebration taking place in the city of Philadelphia. Their big salute to Independence Parade has been called off amid the brutal heat wave. ABC's Sam Champion is in New York City, where air conditioners have been running overtime.
33: The conditions putting strain on the power grid. Outages reported as Con Edison reduced the voltage to keep up with demand. Governor Hochul asking residents to conserve electricity. Washington, D.C. temperatures also reaching triple digits. The U.S. Capitol Police canceling the public viewing rehearsals for a Capitol 4th concert. And Saturday's show now in jeopardy due to the heat.
32: The gates for that show will open later because it'll be just too hot in the afternoon. A couple of things to keep in mind if you are out in the heat. Avoid heat stroke if you're not feeling well.
34: 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That is the time to call 911 or get someone to emergent care immediately without delay.
32: ABC News medical contributor Dr. Alok Patel. A mission to save a doomed space telescope is finally underway.
35: Even with three scrubs in 3 days, this project has moved very quickly.
34: 6 months ago, this was a PowerPoint.
35: Kieran Wilson is with Catalyst, the company that designed and built the LINC robotic satellite.
34: In under a year, we're going from identification of a problem, proposal, contract award, to launch.
35: If everything goes to plan, LINC will gently take hold of the SWIFT space telescope and slowly hoist it into a higher orbit before it prematurely plunges back into Earth's atmosphere. Jim Ryan, ABC News.
32: A rare copy of the Declaration of Independence has been found in London. It's one of just 11 known to survive and is the only surviving copy outside the U.S. It was found in files that were being sorted at the National Archives UK. This is ABC News.
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29: KOH News Time, 8:02. It's now 67 degrees here in Reno. I'm Kelsey Frobis, and here's what's trending. A manhunt is still underway in Carson City for two suspects in a stabbing that happened yesterday evening in the 1200 block of Woodside Drive. The two suspects are Goldie Camamura Haas Hernandez Flores and Alianile Haas, according to the Carson City Sheriff's Office Investigations Division deputies. Goldie Camamura Haas Hernandez Flores is 5'6" and weighs 165 pounds. She has hazel eyes, brown hair, a snake tattoo on her right forearm, a bow on her left wrist, and a third tattoo on her lower back. Alianile Haas is 5'6" and weighs 140 pounds. She has green eyes, brown hair, and a bow tattoo on her left wrist. The suspects are considered armed and dangerous, and if you see them or know of their whereabouts, do not approach them and call 911. If you do not know their whereabouts but have other information, contact Carson City Dispatch's non-emergency line at 775-887-2008 or Secret Witness at 775-322-4900. The Northern Nevada Internet Crimes Against Children Task Force has arrested a suspect following a joint investigation into the possession and distribution of child sexual abuse material. During the investigation, detectives identified a juvenile victim known to the suspect who was at risk of continued exploitation and abuse. During the execution of the federal search warrant, the task force arrested 42-year-old Zachary Stokinger. Stokinger was transported to the Washoe County Detention Facility, where he was booked and charged with felony possession of visual presentation of a person under 16, distribution of child sex abuse material, use of the internet to control a visual presentation depicting sexual conduct of a person under 16, and possession of a Schedule I controlled substance. A crash involving a commercial truck closed 395 in Carson City for several hours yesterday, according to the Nevada State Police. The initial call for the crash came in around 9:05 a.m. A commercial truck was involved in the single-vehicle rollover crash. Authorities say preliminary investigation indicates the truck took the turn too fast. All southbound 395 lanes were closed after the crash. The roadway reopened around 1 p.m., and one person was hospitalized with non-life-threatening injuries. An apartment caught fire at 1756 East 4th Street in Reno yesterday. Firefighters knocked down the fire before it spread to any other units, according to Reno Fire Battalion Chief Roger Mooney. The cause of the fire is still under investigation and no injuries were reported. Reno PD is keeping you up to date with the work they're doing in the community.
4: Some of the public things that we want to talk about today are specific to our Gun Crime Intelligence Center, speed racing, obviously a lot of things that are happening in our space on the weekends, sideshows, spectators, and what we're doing to combat those efforts to make sure that our public is safe.
29: Chief Corey Solferino also touched on 4th of July celebration and simply adds that if you're going to celebrate, please do so in a safe and responsible manner. The Reno Tahoe International Airport is expecting a busy 4th of July holiday and is encouraging passengers to plan ahead. RNO expects between 16,000 and 19,000 passengers to arrive and depart per day, with peak travel days being yesterday, today, Sunday, and Monday. Airport officials are encouraging travelers to plan ahead and allow extra time to get to the airport, helping to ensure a smoother start to the holiday. Officials also recommend you either reserve a parking spot ahead of time or have a friend drop you off. As Lake Tahoe gets ready for another 4th of July, it's serving as the backdrop for new citizens. Earlier this week at Sand Harbor, 28 people took the oath of citizenship. The ceremony was presided over by U.S. Senator Catherine Cortez Masto and Nevada Secretary of State Cisco Aguilar. Senator Masto said the event is even more meaningful because America is turning 250. Right now, traffic and weather together on News Talk 780 KOH. Here's the Sax Man.
28: Heads up, police report a crash with an injury in Silver Springs on USA Parkway southbound near the turnaround near the Lyons-Story County line. And CHP reports that they're still working to clear a collision in Truckee at Commonwealth Drive and State Route 267. From the Right Now Traffic Center, I'm the Sax Man.
11: Good morning, Reno. It looks like it's going to be a lovely day today with a high of 92. And tomorrow for the 4th of July, 96 degrees is going to be the high, 61 degrees the low. We do have some warm warm weather in our forecast over the next 7 days. So warm and dry weather is going to prevail with moderate heat risk through the holiday weekend. Be safe out there and enjoy the 4th of July.
0: And right now, we've got 64 degrees. Minden, Gardnerville, Carson City checking in with 65 degrees. Gold Springs now is 64. And we're holding 66 degrees here at KOH Radio Center. 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

0: 8:07, Reno's Morning News Plus for Friday, the 3rd of July. Holiday for many, not everyone, though. If you have the day off, congratulations. If not, we empathize. Either way, thanks for joining us here on News Talk 780 KOH, where in just a few moments, Kim Commando has a few tips for taking photos of the fireworks tomorrow, or maybe even tonight, depending on where you happen to be. Market is closed for the 4th of July observance. However, there is consumer and business news to be had, and Monica Nelson will have that for you coming up at 8:23. Right now, though, it is time to focus on the 4th with Joan Jones, who has a pop quiz for you.
1: Quick, answer me this. Who were the three founding fathers that also signed the Declaration of Independence? I'll give you two, Benjamin Franklin and John Adams. Can you name the third? Okay, here's a hint.
2: When Congress called upon me to draft our Declaration of Independence, I had but days to put quill to parchment and the weight of centuries pressing on my shoulders. When the ink dried, the world shifted. Every word was a step into the unknown.
1: If you said Thomas Jefferson, you were right. They were the only three founding fathers serving in the Continental Congress when the Declaration of Independence was adopted July 4, 1776. The three men had been appointed by Congress to craft the document, with Jefferson writing it and the two others editing and polishing it. That kind of history you may not have heard since high school. So, to test your knowledge during this 250th celebration of our nation, the State Department has posted a quiz of our founders, along with other timely video resources. You can find them at stories.state.gov. Okay, one more quiz question. Who negotiated an alliance with France during the Revolution? And I'll give you a hint here, too. He's also known for capturing lightning from the sky with a kite.
3: I sign my name to our Declaration of Independence, knowing full well it might be my death warrant. We must all hang together, or we shall most assuredly hang separately.
1: You guessed it, Benjamin Franklin. Here's that web address again. It's stories.state.gov. Celebrating our nation's 250th anniversary, I'm Joan Jones.
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3: 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I'm Kim Commando for The Current, my 5-star rated newsletter read by a million folks like you. 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First, kill the flash. Those fireworks are 500 feet up. Your flash reaches about 10. All it does is wreck your shot. Now take control of the light. Team iPhone, tap right on the burst. A little sun icon pops up beside a yellow box. Slide it down to darken, then press and hold until the screen locks. Now, Team Android, tap where you want to focus. Slide the brightness down. On Samsung, press and hold to lock it. On Pixel, tap the slider, then lock. You see, that's the difference between a frozen blob and

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2: KOH News Time, 8:19. As we check right now traffic, here is the Sax Man.
3: Police report that they're still working to clear a crash with an injury in Silver Springs on USA Parkway southbound near the turnaround near the Lyons-Story County line. From the Right Now Traffic Center, I'm the Sax Man.
4: Good morning, Reno. It looks like it's going to be a lovely day today with a high of 92. And tomorrow for the 4th of July, 96 degrees is going to be the high, 61 degrees the low. We do have some warm weather in our forecast over the next 7 days. So warm and dry weather is going to prevail with moderate heat risk through the holiday weekend. Be safe out there and enjoy the 4th of July.
2: And right now we've got 65 Minden, Garnetville, 66 Carson City, Virginia City in with 64 degrees, Cold Springs now with 65 degrees, and we've bumped up to 68 here at KOH Radio Center. 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
2: 820 as our news watch continues. Here again, Michael Kastner.
6: President Trump says it would be, in his words, ridiculous for the U.S. to continue what he called a one-sided relationship with NATO. Trump made the complaint Thursday on social media and included a diagram showing how much money NATO countries have invested in the alliance, with the U.S. spending a vast amount more. The next NATO summit will be held on Tuesday. There could be some record-breaking heat this 4th of July in some parts of the country. Extreme heat warnings have been posted in New York City, Boston, and Philadelphia, and Washington, D.C. until 8 p.m. Saturday. The nation's capital is expected to hit 101 on Saturday, which would make it the highest recorded temperature for that date. The former special counsel who investigated Donald Trump says he's very concerned about what's going to happen next election. More from Mark Mayfield.
7: Former federal prosecutor Jack Smith investigated Trump in 2022 for his alleged efforts to reverse the 2020 election and for keeping classified documents. The cases were dropped after Trump was reelected president. Smith gave his first interview Thursday since resigning as special counsel and said it angers him to see public servants demonized for doing their jobs and that we are facing an attack on the rule of law that is different in kind and scope to anything I've seen in my lifetime. I'm Mark Mayfield.
6: President Trump's latest financial disclosure shows his investment accounts made 327 stock purchases 1 day before he announced his first tariff pause. More from Tammy Trujillo.
8: None of the stock purchases had been disclosed before Tuesday, despite a 45-day deadline to report financial transactions. The disclosure is fueling demands from both Republicans and Democrats for greater scrutiny of his financial interests. Trump's purchases of more than 300 stocks came on

0: April 8th, 2025, before he backtracked on his aggressive tariff regime.
1: I'm Michael Kastner.
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3: 8:24, as we update the business barometer, here is Monica Nelson.
4: 4th of July travel is now in full swing. Maggie Vespa reports, according to AAA, a record 72.2 million Americans venturing at least 50 miles from home.
5: The electric combo of patriotic excitement and World Cup fever has TSA bracing for some 18.7 million passengers during this holiday stretch. Among the most popular destinations, New York City and Seattle. Chicago O'Hare anticipating their biggest July 4th crowds ever. By land, by air, and by sea, July 4th's record travel rush is hitting its peak.
4: This traveler says flying at such a busy time can be a little challenging.
6: I know sometimes the lines can be bigger, so hoping for the best.
4: California's gas tax, already the highest in the nation, is now even higher. Daniel Martindale explains.
7: The gas tax went up by 2.2 cents to 63.4 cents per gallon. The automatic annual increase is based on the California Consumer Price Index. The tax was enacted in 2017 with the revenue meant to fund infrastructure projects.
4: And the private sector added 98,000 jobs in June, with most of them in healthcare.
8: That's according to Wednesday's report from payroll processor ADP. It's a bit lower than market forecasts of 110,000 new jobs. Aside from healthcare, trade, transportation, and finance also saw growth. I'm Matt Mattinson.
4: And as we're celebrating America's birthday, Rory O'Neill reports extreme pride in the USA. It depends on who you ask.
9: One third of Americans say they're extremely proud of their country. That's the lowest number since Gallup started asking the question in 2001. 20% say they're very proud. 22% said moderately. 15% said only a little, 9% not at all. Extreme pride surged after 9/11 and has been slipping since 04, particularly among women.
10: And I'm proud to be an American, where at least I know I'm free.
4: I'm Monica Nelson with your consumer and business news.
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3: 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First up, the Saxman.
12: Police report that they're still working to clear a crash with an injury in Silver Springs on USA Parkway southbound near the turnaround near the Lyon-Story County line. From the Right Now Traffic Center, I'm the Saxman.
13: Good morning, Reno. It looks like it's going to be a lovely day today with a high of 92. And tomorrow for the 4th of July, 96 degrees is going to be the high, 61 degrees the low. We do have some warm weather in our forecast over the next 7 days. So warm and dry weather is going to prevail with moderate heat risk through the holiday weekend. Be safe out there and enjoy the 4th of July.
3: 66, Minden, Gardnerville, Cool Springs checking with 65 degrees. Carson City holding 68 as it is here at KOH Radio Center.
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3: 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Holiday for many. Not all, however. Either way, if you're working or taking the day off, congratulations, or we empathize with you, but thanks for joining us nevertheless. Coming up, we'll have some more interesting facts about the Founding Fathers, and we'll shine the stand-up comedy spotlight on the 4th of July in general and hot dogs in particular.
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11: ABC News, I'm Sherry Preston. The markets are closed and the fireworks are coming, but the hot weather is the big story this 4th of July weekend. Philadelphia had to cancel its Independence Day parade. Tonight's Capitol 4th concert in Washington, D.C., however, will go on amid 100-degree temperatures. Iran has begun 6 days of funeral processions and ceremonies for its former supreme leader, Ayatollah Ali Khamenei, killed in U.S.-Israeli military strikes at the start of the war. ABC's Britt Clinett at the Foreign Desk.
16: We expect leaders, representatives, and delegations from dozens of countries to come, including China, India, Pakistan, Russia, Turkey. They will all be among the attendees, some of whom were seen arriving in Tehran on Friday. Now, Iranian state media, they've been really building up this moment with wall-to-wall coverage and tributes and feature documentaries about Khamenei's life.
11: A robotic armed spaceship has been launched. Its mission, move a space telescope in danger of being destroyed in the Earth's atmosphere. This is ABC News.
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14: KOH News Time, 8:31. It's now 69 degrees here in Reno. I'm Kelsey Frobis, and here's what's trending. A manhunt is underway in Carson City for two suspects in a stabbing that happened yesterday evening in the 1200 block of Woodside Drive. The two suspects are Goldie Camamura Haas Hernandez Flores and Alia Nile Haas, according to the Carson City Sheriff's Office Investigations Division deputies. Goldie Camamura Haas Hernandez Flores is 5'6" and weighs 165 pounds. She has hazel eyes, brown hair, a snake tattoo on her right forearm, a bow on her left wrist, and a third tattoo on her lower back. Alia Nile Haas is 5'6" and weighs 140 pounds. She has green eyes, brown hair, and a bow tattoo on her left wrist. The suspects are considered armed and dangerous, and if you see them or know of their whereabouts, do not approach them and call 911. If you do not know their whereabouts but have other information, contact Carson City Dispatch's non-emergency line at 775-887-2008 or Secret Witness 775-322-4900. The Northern Nevada Internet Crimes Against Children Task Force has arrested a suspect following a joint investigation into the possession and distribution of child sex abuse material. During the investigation, detectives identified a juvenile victim known to the suspect who was at risk of continued exploitation and abuse. During the execution of the federal search warrant, the task force arrested 42-year-old Zachary Stokinger. Stokinger was transported to the Washoe County Detention Facility where he was booked and charged with felony possession of visual presentation of a person under 16, distribution of child sex abuse material, use of the internet to control a visual presentation depicting sexual conduct of a person under 16, and possession of a Schedule I controlled substance. A crash involving a commercial truck closed 395 in Carson City for several hours yesterday, according to the Nevada State Police. The initial call from the crash came in around 9:05 a.m. A commercial truck was involved in a single-vehicle rollover crash on southbound 395. Authorities say preliminary investigation indicates the truck took the turn too fast. All southbound 395 lanes were closed after the crash, and the roadway reopened around 1 p.m. One person was hospitalized with non-life-threatening injuries. An apartment caught fire at 1756 East 4th Street in Reno yesterday. Firefighters knocked down the fire before it spread to any other units, according to Reno Fire Battalion Chief Roger Mooney. The cause of that fire is still under investigation and no injuries were reported. Reno PD is keeping you up to date with the work they're doing in the community.
17: Some of the public things that we want to talk about today are specific to our Gun Crime Intelligence Center, speed racing, obviously a lot of things that are happening in our space on the weekends, sideshows, spectators, and what we're doing to combat those efforts to make sure that our public is safe.
14: Chief Corey Solferino also touched on 4th of July celebrations and simply adds that if you are going to celebrate, please do so in a safe and responsible manner. The Reno Tahoe International Airport is expecting a busy 4th of July holiday and is encouraging passengers to plan ahead. RNO expects between 16,000 and 19,000 passengers to arrive and depart per day, with peak travel days being yesterday, today, Sunday, and Monday. Airport officials are encouraging travelers to plan ahead and allow extra time to get to the airport, helping to ensure a smoother start to the holiday. Officials also recommend you either reserve a parking spot ahead of time or have a friend drop you off. As Lake Tahoe gets ready for another 4th of July, it's serving as the backdrop for new citizens. Earlier this week at Sand Harbor, 28 people took the oath of citizenship. The ceremony was presided over by U.S. Senator Catherine Cortez Masto and Nevada Secretary of State Cisco Aguilar. Senator Masto said the event is even more meaningful because America is turning 250. And the statewide average gas price is down by 2 cents today. AAA says the average price for a gallon of self-serve regular is now $4.59. The most expensive average price is in Mineral County, where it's going for $5.47. The least expensive gas can be found in Lander County, where it's $3.84. Gas is $4.59 in Clark County and $4.95 here in Washoe County. Right now, traffic and weather together on News Talk 780 KOH. Here's the Sax Man.
12: Police report that they're still working to clear a crash with an injury in Silver Springs on USA Parkway southbound near the turnaround near the Lyon-Story County line. From the Right Now Traffic Center, I'm the Sax Man.
13: Good morning, Reno. It looks like it's going to be a lovely day today with a high of 92. And tomorrow for the 4th of July, 96 degrees is going to be the high, 61 degrees the low. We do have some warm weather in our forecast over the next 7 days. So warm and dry weather is going to prevail with moderate heat risk through the holiday weekend.
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3: 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By the way, 66 degrees Minden, Gardnerville, 68 Carson City, Virginia City with 66 degrees, Cold Springs now is 66, and we're holding 69 degrees here at KOH Radio Center.

0: 8:37, Reno's Morning News Plus for Friday, the 3rd of July. Underway, holiday for many, but not all. If you have the day off, congratulations. If not, we empathize. But either way, thanks for joining us here on News Talk 780 KOH. Coming up in just a moment, we'll shine the stand-up comedy spotlights on hot dogs for the 4th of July. Well, all morning long, we have been bringing you some little-known facts, interesting facts about the Founding Fathers. One of which being, the Founding Fathers never heard the phrase, because that was not coined until the early 1900s. And another interesting fact was, George Washington suffered from a host of medical problems, plagued by a series of ailments including malaria, smallpox, tuberculosis, and diphtheria. He died in 1799 at age 67, suffering from a severe sore throat. He had asked doctors to bleed him. Well, they did, with 5 pints being removed from his body in a single day. Meanwhile, Alexander Hamilton was a little more robust, a hardier constitution. Relegated to writing Washington's letters, Hamilton, Washington's one-time assistant, pleaded with the then-general to let him see some action on the battlefield. Hamilton faced the British in the Battle of Yorktown in 1781 and came away with a victory. Meanwhile, Alexander Hamilton was also the subject of the country's very first political sex scandal. I mean, it had to start somewhere, right? Hamilton's health was also robust enough to carry on an affair with a married woman by the name of Maria Reynolds, while serving as U.S. Treasury Secretary in 1791. Now, when Maria's husband threatened to go public with the scandal, Hamilton wrote and circulated a pamphlet detailing his side of the story. The Reynolds Affair became the country's first major political sex scandal. And in an odd footnote, when Maria Reynolds later sued her husband for divorce, her lawyer was Aaron Burr. Meanwhile, it was Alexander Hamilton who launched the Coast Guard. Beyond setting up the country's banking and financial systems, Hamilton was also concerned with protecting America's coastlines. To help suffocate smuggling and enforce tariff laws, Hamilton organized a marine service which later became known as the United States Coast Guard. Hamilton had a son who died in a duel defending his father's good name. Dueling was part of the Hamilton family long before Alexander's fateful encounter with Aaron Burr. 3 years prior, Hamilton's son Philip challenged a lawyer by the name of George Eaker, to a pistol fight, after Eaker was overheard criticizing his father. Eaker shot Philip, who died the next day. And in 1799, Hamilton's life gained one of its most interesting footnotes. As a practicing lawyer in New York, Hamilton teamed with future dueling foe Aaron Burr in what is believed to be the United States' first murder trial on record. After the body of Elma Sands was discovered, a grand jury indicted her boyfriend, a guy by the name of Levi Weeks, for the crime. The wealthy Weeks enlisted Hamilton, Burr, and Henry Livingston for his defense. He was acquitted, though public opinion largely declared him guilty. Remind you of O.J. Simpson, maybe? And did you know that Alexander Hamilton also founded another cultural touchstone, the New York Post, in 1801? Then called the New York Evening Post, it's one of the longest continually published newspapers in the U.S. When he felt like opining, Hamilton would dictate articles to editor William Coleman. Meanwhile, Hamilton had used his own hand to author the Federalist Papers, a series of essays sent to newspapers in the 1780s to rally support for ratifying the Constitution. He used the pseudonym Publius, collaborating with James Madison and John Jay. Speaking of James Madison, the two, he and Alexander Hamilton, absolutely hated each other. Little love between Treasury Secretary Hamilton and 4th President James Madison, who frequently sparred over economic strategy. One-time friends, their acrimony set the tone for Madison's tenure in office. And James Madison's wife was a celebrated hostess, said to be shy and reserved, Madison apparently had a counterbalance in wife Dolly, who entertained the whole of Washington. At the time, the city was not exactly a hotbed of partying, and her lavish affairs helped endear congressional members to the idea of Madison as president. Speaking of Madison as president, to date, Madison remains our smallest president at 5 feet 4 inches and weighing in at 100 pounds. And Madison is also the president to grace the little-known $5,000 bill, part of a series of high-value denominations printed between 1928 and 1945. The bills were mainly used to settle large transactions between banks. And another vice president's wife wrote a book on James Hamilton. Although Madison had two vice presidents die in office, he had better luck with future Vice President Dick Cheney. The former vice president's wife, Lynn, wrote a well-received biography of Madison in 2014. And Sam Adams was a child prodigy. While all of the fathers had formidable intellects, Sam Adams had a quite early start. He was admitted into Harvard at age 14 and earned a bachelor's degree in 1740. Of course, back in 1740, there was a lot less stuff to learn. Okay, and Sam Adams was not exactly a brewer in terms of Founding Father extracurricular activities. Sam Adams is frequently credited with being a beer brewer, but that's not really true, although Adams' father did make a malted barley that was sold to breweries. His own son inherited the business and became known as a maltster, but politics soon dominated Adams' time, and the business fell by the wayside. By the way, you can still drink at a pub where the Founding Fathers hung out, if you want to. While Adams may not have been a brewmaster, but like a lot of Founding Fathers, he didn't mind pulling up a chair at a pub. You can enjoy a beer at the same location as Founding Fathers Paul Revere, John Hancock, and Adams. It's called the Green Dragon Tavern. It is in Boston, and is said to have been preferred to the preferred watering hole of all those guys, a place where politics could be discussed without the hassle of sobriety, as they said. KOH News Time, 8:40.
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0: 8:47 as we shine the comedy stand-up spotlight on hot dogs and the 4th of July. As you get ready to cook up those dogs, here's comedian Tom Papa on the subject.
14: We're the only country that has a nationwide hot dog eating contest. A hot dog is the worst thing you can put in the human body. They've done studies that every hot dog you eat takes 30 minutes off of your life. That should be a national emergency. Does it stop us? Hell no. Instead, we have a contest and put it on ESPN on the 4th of July to shine a light on the best and brightest of us all. We feed them to our children at the barbecue. We yell, you get off that trampoline, put out your cigarette, and eat this hot dog. But who cares, right? 30 minutes off your life. You know, it's not like it comes off tonight. You know what I mean? It's not like you eat the hot dog today and you lose it this evening. No, it's at the end when it's weird and scary. So you're telling me with every hot dog I eat, I have 30 minutes less of staring at a wall in a nursing home, waiting for a stranger to change me? Sounds to me like hot dogs are a superfood.
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0: Hey. Right now, traffic on KOH. Here again, the Sax Man.
15: Police report that they're still working to clear a crash with an injury in Silver Springs on USA Parkway southbound near the turnaround near the Lyon-Story County line. From the Right Now Traffic Center, I'm the Sax Man.
16: Good morning, Reno. It looks like it's going to be a lovely day today with a high of 92. And tomorrow for the 4th of July, 96 degrees is going to be the high, 61 degrees the low. We do have some warm weather in our forecast over the next 7 days. So warm and dry weather is going to prevail with moderate heat risk through the holiday weekend. Be safe out there and enjoy the 4th of July.
0: Thank you, Emily Benito. It is 66 degrees. Minden, Gardnerville. Carson City checking in with 68 degrees. Virginia City now is 66, 67 Cold Springs. And we've hit 70 here at KOH Radio Center.
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18: Security is tight around New York's Madison Square Garden today ahead of the Taylor Swift Travis Kelce wedding, which is expected to take place at the venue later on today, NBC's Chloe Melas reports.
19: Outside, road closures and ramped up security around the arena. For those still skeptical about the impending nuptials, earlier officers were spotted with folders marked Taylor Swift and Travis Kelce wedding.
18: Yesterday, black SUVs reported to be bringing guests to the couple's rehearsal dinner could be seen pulling up to a tent outside Madison Square Garden. The NYPD will close down a portion of 7th Avenue this afternoon, along with other streets surrounding the garden. Pedestrian traffic will also be restricted, and Penn Station travelers will have to use designated entrances. Google has lost its appeal of a multi-billion-dollar fine alleging anti-competitive practices in Europe. In 2018, the European Commission imposed a record-breaking fine of nearly $4.7 billion against Google, alleging that it gave unfair advantage to its own Android apps. Google appealed the ruling, but Europe's top court dismissed it without explanation. There are a lot of celebrations going on today that have nothing to do with the 4th of July. Bree Tennis with more.
11: Today is National Chocolate Wafer Day, Eat Your Beans Day, Fried Clam Day, and Air Conditioning Appreciation Day. But it's also National Independent Beer Run Day. Now you're listening. The day is set out to get people to buy local brews from their areas for the 4th. So celebrate America's independence the way our forefathers did while signing the Declaration of Independence with local beer.
18: The unsolved case and the murder of JonBenet Ramsey is going to be the subject of an upcoming production by Netflix. The online news magazine Tudum announced yesterday that Melissa McCarthy and Clive Owen will star in a limited series called The Murder of JonBenet Ramsey. On December 26, 1996, the six-year-old was found strangled and beaten to death in the basement of her Colorado home, just hours after her mother received a ransom note. I'm Chris Caraggio.
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0: KOH News Time 8:54. Markets closed in observance of the 4th of July holiday. However, there is consumer and business news to be had, and Monica Nelson has it.
20: 4th of July travel is now in full swing. Maggie Vespa reports, according to AAA, a record 72.2 million Americans venturing at least 50 miles from home.
21: The electric combo of patriotic excitement and World Cup fever has TSA bracing for some 18.7 million passengers during this holiday stretch. Among the most popular destinations, New York City and Seattle. Chicago O'Hare anticipating their biggest July 4th crowds ever. By land, by air, and by sea, July 4th's record travel rush is hitting its peak.
20: This traveler says flying at such a busy time can be a little challenging.
22: I know sometimes the lines can be bigger, so hoping for the best.
20: California's gas tax, already the highest in the nation, is now even higher. Daniel Martindale explains.
23: The gas tax went up by 2.2 cents to 63.4 cents per gallon. The automatic annual increase is based on the California Consumer Price Index. The tax was enacted in 2017 with the revenue meant to fund infrastructure projects.
20: And the private sector added 98,000 jobs in June, with most of them in healthcare.
24: That's according to Wednesday's report from payroll processor ADP. It's a bit lower than market forecasts of 110,000 new jobs. Aside from healthcare, trade, transportation, and finance also saw growth. I'm Matt Mattinson.
20: And as we're celebrating America's birthday, Rory O'Neill reports extreme pride in the USA. It depends on who you ask.
25: One third of Americans say they're extremely proud of their country. That's the lowest number since Gallup started asking the question in 2001. 20% say they're very proud. 22% said moderately. 15% said only a little, 9% not at all. Extreme pride surged after 9/11 and has been slipping since 2004, particularly among women.
26: And I'm proud to be an American, where at least I know I'm free.
20: I'm Monica Nelson with your consumer and business news.
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0: 8:57 as we check right now traffic one more time. Sour, here's the Saxman.
8: Police report that they're still working to clear a crash in Silver Springs on USA Parkway southbound near the turnaround near the Lyons-Story County line. From the Right Now Traffic Center, I'm the Saxman.
16: Good morning, Reno. It looks like it's going to be a lovely day today with a high of 92. And tomorrow for the 4th of July, 96 degrees is going to be the high, 61 degrees the low. We do have some warm weather in our forecast over the next 7 days. So warm and dry weather is going to prevail with moderate heat risk through the holiday weekend. Be safe out there and enjoy the 4th of July.
0: 66 degrees. Minden, Gardnerville, Cold Springs checking in with 68 degrees. We've got 70 Garden City and right here at KOH Radio Center. 8:58, time to clear the deck and make way for The Vince Show. As we ask the proverbial question, did you know? Did you know? In 1991, Wayne Allwine, the voice of Mickey Mouse, married Russie Taylor, the voice of Minnie Mouse. Did you know that Chinese checkers was invented in Germany? And Stacy Fergie Ferguson voiced Sally Brown, Charlie Brown's kid sister, on several Peanuts cartoons produced in the 80s. And in Colombia, dried ants replace popcorn as the typical movie theater snack. Don't think I'll go to a movie in Colombia anytime soon. And you probably have heard this, but a group of crows is collectively known as a murder. They got the name in the 15th century because of their association with death. And the Statue of Liberty wears a size 879 shoe. I don't know if that's an E, D, double E. And did you know that Australia is home to approximately 170 kinds of snakes, including some of the world's most venomous? Although snake bites there aren't common and are rarely fatal. Armed with that pertinent information, have a fabulous 4th of July weekend. We'll see you back here Monday morning at 5. On Newstalk 780 KOH. Have a great day.
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13: From ABC News, I'm Chuck Sievertson. The heat dome still cooking large parts of the eastern half of the U.S. New York City saw its first 100-degree day in 14 years, and it felt like 106, says ABC's Sam Champion.
14: The conditions putting strain on the power grid. Outages reported as Con Edison reduced the voltage to keep up with demand. Governor Hochul asking residents to conserve electricity. Washington, D.C. temperatures also reaching triple digits. The U.S. Capitol Police canceling the public viewing rehearsals for a Capitol 4th concert. And Saturday's show now in jeopardy due to the heat.
13: ABC's Gio Benitez at Newark Airport.
15: Delta issuing a heat travel alert for passengers flying through LaGuardia, so keep that in mind. If you are riding the rails, Amtrak reporting several cancellations and some trains operating at reduced speeds because of the heat.
13: Iran holding 6 days of funeral ceremonies and processions for its former supreme leader, Ali Khamenei, killed in U.S.-Israeli military attacks at the start of the war. questions about whether Khamenei's son, the new supreme leader, will finally appear publicly. ABC's Britt Clement.
1: The secretary of the organizing committee, he said that any decision on whether Mojtaba will attend would be announced by the offices of the supreme leader. And really, you know, any appearance by Mojtaba, it would add to this being a moment of resilience for the Iranian regime and really send a message that the regime managed to maintain its strength and unity despite this war.
13: The National Archives in the UK has discovered a rare 1776 printing of the U.S. Declaration of Independence. The UK Archives says the copy is one of just 11 known to survive and the only surviving copy outside the U.S. It says the document was seized when the American privateer Dalton was captured by the Royal Navy on Christmas Eve, 1776. The only known copy seized by military action, an extraordinary discovery, it says. You're listening to ABC News.
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5: KOH News Time, 9:03. It's 71 degrees here in Reno. 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I'm Kelsey Frobis, and here's what's trending. A manhunt is underway in Carson City for two suspects in a stabbing that happened yesterday evening in the 1200 block of Woodside Drive. The two suspects are Goldie Kimamura Haas Hernandez Flores and Alia Nile Haas, according to the Carson City Sheriff's Office Investigations Division. Goldie Kimamura Haas Hernandez Flores is 5'6" and weighs 165 pounds. She has hazel eyes, brown hair, a snake tattoo on her right forearm, a bow on her left wrist, and a third tattoo on her lower back. Alia Nile Haas is 5'6" and weighs 140 pounds. She has green eyes, brown hair, and a bow tattoo on her left wrist. The suspects are considered armed and dangerous. If you see them or know of their whereabouts, do not approach them and call 911. If you do not know their whereabouts but have other information, contact Carson City Dispatch's non-emergency line at 775-887-2008 or Secret Witness at 775-322-4900. Carson City officials are reminding residents that fireworks are illegal in Nevada's capital. They say possessing or using fireworks within the consolidated municipality is a misdemeanor and may result in fines or arrest. Should an illegal firework cause a fire, those responsible may be held liable for the cost of fire suppression. Officials encourage the use of what they say are safe and sane fireworks, such as fountains, sparklers, ground spinners, pinwheels, and smoke balls and snake. Right now, traffic and weather together on News Talk 780 KOH. Here's the Sax Man.
8: Police report that they're still working to clear a crash with an injury in Silver Springs on USA Parkway southbound near the turnaround near the Lyons-Story County line. From the Right Now Traffic Center, I'm the Sax Man.
16: Good morning, Reno. It looks like it's going to be a lovely day today with a high of 92. And tomorrow for the 4th of July, 96 degrees is going to be the high, 61 degrees the low. We do have some warm weather in our forecast over the next 7 days. So warm and dry weather is going to prevail with moderate heat risk through the holiday weekend. Be safe out there and enjoy the 4th of July.
5: 73 degrees in Dayton, 62 in Truckee, and 71 here at the KOH Radio Center. 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

0: rising from the heart of the swamp, a beacon of truth is casting its light. 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Here's Vince Colonnaise.
1: The United States is the hottest country in the world. The President of the United States talking about this last night at the Great American State Fair launch in Washington, D.C. Jim, I'm going to have to work my way down there. I'm going to have to check this thing out. It looks pretty cool to me. The President reflecting on 250 years of greatness in this country. Let's hear from the President a bit.
2: 250 years ago, a new nation was founded by farmers and soldiers, shopkeepers and tradesmen, who stood strong to defend their rights, their families, and their freedom from tyranny across the sea, from every city and town, from the mountains and valleys, from the backwoods and rocky shores. They came by the thousands to fill the ranks of American patriots and enlist their lives in the righteous cause of independence. That's what they did. This exceptional nation was forged and won by some of the bravest, toughest, strongest, most extraordinary people ever to stride the earth.
1: Yeah.
2: Together we stand on the shoulders of incomparable heroes such as George Washington, Thomas Jefferson, John Adams, Abraham Lincoln, Benjamin Franklin, Alexander Hamilton, John Paul Jones, John Hancock at Lexington and Concord, Brooklyn and Saratoga, Trenton and Yorktown, and at Independence Hall in Philadelphia. These real-life legends and American icons poured out their blood, sweat, and tears and risked everything they had to purchase and to live the most priceless and glorious inheritance of any people ever to be on this earth. They all lived by the oath that Patrick Henry made immortal: give me liberty or give me death.
1: The stakes couldn't have been higher. The stakes could not have been higher for the nation's founders. I think a lot about Thomas Jefferson and the pledge of their lives, fortunes, and sacred honor to stand up this country. Think about how far we've come. And nowadays, it's interesting because we can't help but think about it in a current political lens, because that has a lot of impact on whether or not this country endures for 250 more. Nowadays, you've got an entire category of people in the United States who think that they owe nothing to our country, that our country, that whatever good things we have are ill-gotten, that this was all stolen, that this is, you're unentitled to anything good in your life, that this country's contemptible, we don't need borders. That's what all those socialists, these commies who just got the nod this week in New York City, that's what they all believe. They don't even, all those names that President Trump just read off, to the extent that they even know who these people are, they hate them reflexively. He didn't say Ilhan Omar. He said George Washington. So therefore, he needs to be condemned. It's crazy. It's crazy. There's a reason Ilhan Omar's name will never be read out in a list like this.
2: 50 years, every generation of Americans have taken up the same call to freedom, from the storied alleys of Boston to the streets of Philadelphia, from the golden fields of Michigan to the gleaming shores of California, and from Texas to Florida to right here in now beautiful and extremely safe Washington, D.C., our American ancestors. Our American ancestors fought and won the most vicious battles. They explored and settled the most dangerous frontiers and let no challenge ever break their spirit or their pride. They were proud to be Americans. They love our country. They look down on us now. They love our people. Americans crossed the Great Plains, scaled the mighty Rockies, tamed the Wild West, and turned this continent into industrial powerhouses like nobody has ever seen. We laid down the railroads, raised up the skyscrapers, built the great highways, invented the airplane, won two world wars, defeated fascism and communism. We're going to have to do that again. And led humanity into space. And we did it all in the span of just 250 years. Now we are expanding the glory of American freedom into horizons, really into a horizon that's never been seen before. We've never reached so high as we're reaching Right now, this is our heritage, this is our history, and this is the destiny of America to be the greatest, most incredible country ever to grace the earth. We are one people, one nation, marching into one magnificent future under our great American flag that we love and respect so much.
1: You know, pride in your country really matters. Matters a great deal. It's a motivating force. You feel like you're contributing to something bigger than yourself, you know. Looking back at our great history and seeing the odds that so many great Americans overcame in order to succeed is inspirational. It motivates you to things that you didn't even know were possible for yourself. You know, we're trying to get to Mars right now. You know about that? Like, there's an effort to try and get to Mars, a brand new frontier for all of humanity. What country's going to do it? If the United States can maintain the energy and the momentum that we have, we can do it. We can do it. Elon's trying to do it. President Trump wants to do it. Kind of an amazing thing. We were the first to land on the moon. What? We didn't land on the moon. Yes, we did. And we the long bleached by the sun American flag is up there to prove it. We just sent astronauts around the moon, actually, just to go and survey everything up there. We can achieve really great things. In fact, we have over and over and over again. And don't let anybody tell you otherwise. You know, it's neat. I was like, I told you this week, and I was talking about with Jim yesterday, I've been watching some of these World Cup games and watching the enthusiasm of the fans. And people have a lot of enthusiasm for their own countries. You know, they travel to the United States. They get to see our great country. They also become aware of the lies that they're being told back home about our country. It turns out the American media, not the only media to lie. There's a lot of media around the planet that are lying to populations. And people get here and they're like, wow, this country is way better than I realized. We know. There's a reason people keep trying to break into it and trying to stay here. It's a great place. It's a really great place to live with good people. But it's neat to see these countries, the enthusiasm they have for their own teams, right? You know, Brazil and Spain and France. You watch these guys and they're all very enthusiastic. But that's the kind of enthusiasm that not only we should have, but we should have at levels that no other country could possibly reach just because of how great this country is. What a blessing it is. I think part of this is just recognizing how much of a gift this country is and how much of it, a blessing it is. It's kind of an accident of your birth that you get to live here. How neat is that? How neat is it that God saw fit to put you here at this time in world history? I think that everyone should take a moment each day to pray a prayer of gratitude for the blessings they've been given, no matter where you are on this planet. The fact that you're alive and you're breathing, that's enough. That's a good start. But the fact that you get to live in the United States of America and call yourself an American citizen, what an extraordinary blessing. What an extraordinary blessing. And anybody who tells you that that's a sin or there's something wrong with that or this is unearned and there's nothing good that's ever come of the United States, or the United States is the bad guy, especially if they're Americans, they're betraying the blessing that God has given them. They're kicking dirt into its face. Pretty contemptible, actually. And I like that, you know, and part of the way we can establish this appreciation is we take a trip every so often through our country's young history. It's 250 years. Feels like a long time. Not a long time. Just a couple centuries. If you've ever traveled to Europe, you've seen buildings that are older than our country. Plenty of places around the planet. But man, in 250 years, we've packed in a lot of amazing stories. There's a little bit more from the president. From the State Fair, just talking about what a great place it is.
2: Tonight, right here on the National Mall, we are beginning the most unforgettable birthday party any country has ever seen. Oh, you're going to have a good time. You're going to have a good time. This evening, it's my honor to officially kick off the celebration with the Great American State Fair. It's going to be great. It's going to be unbelievable. So from today through July 10th, this event will showcase all 56 states and territories. There will be no military flyovers. And I want to tell you something. because they're going to be beyond flyovers. There'll be something like you've never seen. You get just a little tiny glimpse of it tonight. By the way, how good is our Air Force? How good is our... Nobody's ever seen those planes. They are serious planes. When the bad guys see those planes coming, they say, we give up. But we're going to have special performances, patriotic music, high-tech demonstrations, unique exhibitions, a FIFA fan zone, which is great, and it really has been big stuff, and even an old-fashioned rodeo. I love rodeo. I don't know how they do it. I don't know how they do it. Then on July 4th, we will have the greatest show of all on the National Mall. Your favorite president will be speaking. So please show up. Because if we have two empty seats, you know what's going to happen? The fake news is going to say he didn't fill out the arena. No, I'll be speaking. I'll be very proudly speaking as we ring in our 250th year with the largest fireworks display in world history, 10 times larger than any that we've ever done in Washington or in the United States.
3: Where did that story break?
2: If you like fireworks...
3: Where did that story break
2: this
3: year?
2: Then in August, we're going to have what's called the Patriot Games, a first-of-its-kind competition featuring the greatest high school athletes from all across the United States, and applications are open through July 10th. These are the best athletes in the country, young athletes. And soon thereafter, we'll have a Freedom 250 Grand Prix right here in Washington around the Capitol.
1: Very cool. Absolutely wonderful. IndyCar. It's going to be neat. IndyCar zooming around the Capitol. Cool. We had a UFC fight a couple weeks ago, celebrating some great, you know, great combat sports right there on the South Lawn. Pretty cool to see. You get all these high school athletes competing in the feats of athleticism. Isn't that nice? What a return.

0: the highest levels, to achieve on the merits. The great thing about America is you can. You can. It's a country that enables people to come from little means and to achieve greatness. Not a lot of countries can say that. Not a lot of countries can accommodate that. So many countries lack the rule of law, lack the order necessary, lack the constitutional rights and the preservation of those rights. America's got all of the gifts, all of the blessings. You've got a great legacy, and we should work really hard to protect it. More ahead on The Vince Show.
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6: You see, the President of the United States was awarding the Medal of Honor yesterday at the White House. And he gave a Medal of Honor to a retired Marine Major James Capers Jr. for extraordinary heroism during a four-day reconnaissance mission in Vietnam. He suffered multiple severe wounds, massive blood loss after his team was ambushed. Capers continued leading his men, directing fire and guiding the patrol to the extraction site. He refused to be evacuated until every single member of his team was safely aboard the helicopter. He's a hero. He's a complete hero. And yesterday, the president, it was very touching. He was born in South Carolina, 1937. This man was born 1937, enlisted in the Marine Corps at 18 years old. He's a black man, enlists in the United States Marine Corps oh so many years ago, and he was actually awarded in 2010 the Silver Star, which is, if you ever get the chance to meet a Silver Star recipient, let me tell you, the basis by which you get a Silver Star, extraordinary valor. And now he's received the nation's highest honor for valor, the Medal of Honor, which is just amazing from the president. Apparently, Senator Lindsey Graham of South Carolina was a big advocate for this, and it came to fruition this week at the White House. It's always such a nice thing to see, and it's always, you just stare in awe at the citations here and just try to envision what it took for these men to demonstrate this extraordinary valor in combat. And then here we are honoring them. It's an amazing thing. You know, the Medal of Honor was one of the earliest awards for valor in the United States. In fact, the Civil War, there's a lot of medals of honor that were distributed because it kind of was the medal that was given out. And over time, it's become the signature medal for the highest performance in combat, the highest selflessness and dedication to the troops. And I was reading a little bit more about this Major Capers, and apparently, he also has a couple of knife kills from his time in Vietnam. Just think about that. Up close, hand-to-hand combat, knife kills of the enemy. Just an extraordinary man. And yesterday, the president, as he was delivering this award, you could tell in his age and his state of life right now, Major Capers has a little bit of trouble standing. And there was the president holding him up, supporting him as he stood there to receive his honor yesterday. Brings a tear to your eye just to look at. And it just reminds you of the great, great men who have served this country, the great men and women who have served this country in combat. And Major Capers is just, he gives it up to the men who he left behind, the men who didn't make it from Vietnam. He didn't leave anybody behind. The point I'm making, of course, is that he's giving it up, as these heroes so often do, for the men who made the ultimate sacrifice at war. So God bless Major Capers. God bless everybody who served in Vietnam. And in this case, welcome home, Marine. Welcome home. On behalf of a very grateful nation.
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0: There are three things we really care about: God, family, and country. 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
1: Washington, D.C. right now, they've got the Great American State Fair going on the National Mall, which is so cool. It's got the Ferris wheel up and a bunch of states. I say a bunch of states, not all, a bunch of states, most of them represented there. You can check in on each booth and see all sorts of wonderful features from all across our great country. But did you know that there are states who are officially skipping the state fair for the 250th anniversary of our country? States like Washington State, Oregon. Let's see, Maine is skipping. We got Vermont skipping, Massachusetts, Connecticut, Rhode Island, Pennsylvania. I'll get to that in a second. North Carolina, Illinois, skipping, deciding they don't want to be a part of a state fair. And the rationale for most, if not all, of these states is, well, I don't want to be a part of something Trump is a part of. What are you talking about? That Trump is a part? Trump's the president of the United States, you morons. This is the 250th anniversary of our country. Each of your states has important histories worth dwelling on. You don't want to be represented among all these states? Is your TDS that bad that you can't participate?
2: Yes!
1: Thank you. Yes, it is. Yes, it is. So Pennsylvania is an interesting one. Josh Shapiro decided not to participate. I'm sorry, Jim, wasn't I told that Josh Shapiro was the reasonable Democrat? He's a very reasonable, very moderate, very middle-of-the-road Democrat. The left hates him because he's Jewish. The right doesn't like him because he's a fraud. He's not a moderate. It's so stupid. So he decided not to send a delegation. He's like, nobody wants to participate. No Pennsylvania businesses want to participate. Really? None of them? Yingling didn't want to set up an operation for the Great American State Fair? Find that hard to believe, honestly. I think there's a lot of places in Pennsylvania that would like a little bit of attention at the Great American State Fair. So we get an update. You ready? It turns out there is at least one Democrat in the state of Pennsylvania who's interested in supporting his state. John Fetterman. This weekend, we just got an update on this afternoon, has helped to get a Pennsylvania display up at President Trump's Great American State Fair, according to USA Today. It's not really Trump's. I mean, yes, the president is responsible for making sure it happens, but it's the Great American State Fair. It's the country's Great American State Fair. This whole thing is Trump's. It's Trump's, says USA Today. Then again, USA Today is famously written at a third grade reading level, so maybe that's why they're using third grade logic to explain this. Only 2 days after Pennsylvania withdrew from the Great American State Fair, U.S. Senators John Fetterman, Democrat of Pennsylvania, and David McCormick, Republican of Pennsylvania, have announced a coalition of organizations would represent the Keystone State at the fair. The fair, which runs from June 25th through July 10th in Washington, D.C., is a part of a bigger effort to commemorate America's 250th birthday. It was organized by Freedom 250. A nonprofit created as a part of President Donald Trump's effort to commemorate the country's semi-quincentennial that works closely with the White House's America 250 task force. In a press release from McCormick's office, both senators emphasized the importance of Pennsylvania having a presence at the fair. Yeah, you think? Like, Jim, does Pennsylvania have any role whatsoever, meaningful role in American history, say Philadelphia, Independence Hall, Continental Congress, any role at all for Pennsylvania in the Great American State Fair?
2: Yes!
1: Thank you. Just a few days ago, June 25th, Pennsylvania Governor Josh Shapiro told the New Republic that Pennsylvania wouldn't participate because of a lack of interest from businesses. None were interested, Shapiro said. That's such a lot. What a scam. What a terrible governor, betraying the businesses of the Commonwealth. It reflects this sad state of affairs that we find ourselves in, said Giro, that the president has politicized this to a degree that businesses don't want to participate. Trump didn't politicize any of this, Shapiro. You politicized it. The president... What part of I want to make America great again is political? What part of let's celebrate the country's 250th birthday is political? What part of let's have a great American state fair so we can celebrate the country? How is that a partisan? Why would it be a partisan operation? It shouldn't be. Of course, it is. In a world where the left thinks flying the American flag is a bad idea because it might convey that you're a Republican voter, you can see why they would skip the Great American State Fair. The Great American State Fair. Do lefties still pledge allegiance to the flag in the United States?
2: No.
1: No, Jim's assuming, to be fair. I wonder, do you put your hand over your heart? Do you take the hat off of your head when the national anthem is playing? It's a sad state of affairs. It's a very sad state of affairs if you can't even feature your own state in a gathering of Americans. They're not screening people when they come to the state fair to find out who they voted for. It's not a Biden operation. I can send an FBI SWAT team to your house if you're a Republican showing up at the Great American State Fair. No, it's just a place for Americans to gather in the nation's capital. And it looks beautiful, by the way. The venues look good. It's clean. People are really happy. I'm seeing a lot of great video of people just leaving. They're like, actually, that was really cool. That was really cool. Why shouldn't everyone be participating in it, joining in it, seeing it? And then these states, these idiotic states, almost all of them, I think, led by Democrats, they're just like, no, we don't want people to even know we're a part of this country. So it's kind of the thing that Democrats always do, staging insurrections, trying to separate themselves from the rest of the states. We've got an insurrection on our hands, Jim.
3: And then you've got Congress people, members of Congress, elected people representing citizens of the United States, saying things like, I went to the Great American State Fair this weekend, and it was really as empty as reported. And where did the rest of our taxpayer dollars go? Melanie Stansberry.
1: So rather than be like, hey, more Americans should see this, the point she's making is, boy, that was awful. And the awful thing about it was not that a police precinct was being burned down in the middle of a Democrat-run city. The awful thing about it was not that there's graffiti and crime everywhere. The awful thing about it was not that it's utter chaos that requires deploying the police to use anti-riot measures to put down the chaos. The awful thing about it was there's not enough people here. Well, you've been spending all your time telling them not to go. So mission accomplished, if that's actually true, and I don't even know if it's true. Seems like a lot of people have been going and having a pretty good time. You know, are they going to crap on the fireworks this week? Doug Burgum stopped by our program earlier this year, where I won't shut up about the fact that he broke the news that this would be the biggest fireworks show in, not American, world history. World history. Jim, they shut down the Potomac River this week. That's a very unusual thing. Normally, guys go out there in their boats, watch the fireworks from the river, which is a cool way to see it. Got to be careful navigating. There's lots of boat traffic. It's as crowded as the Strait of Hormuz during a blockade. It's very crowded on the Potomac River during the Independence Day fireworks. Not this year. They're shutting down the river because they're going to be launching so many of the fireworks from the river. They're putting barges in the river so that it expands all the way across Washington, D.C. Very cool. I'm very excited for it. I'm looking forward to this. Was the left going to crap on that too? It was a crappy fireworks show. Fireworks show was terrible. It was bad for the environment. President Trump, he just did it to celebrate himself. It's all about him. It's about his ego. What do you want him to do? Isn't it so much better? Can you imagine what this would look like if Kamala Harris were running the show? What kind of Hate America exhibition would be going on the National Mall right now? And this is when America was even crappier than it is today. And this is the Hall of Sadness. So you go in there and you cry about how terrible the country is. Like, what? Really? Isn't one of the greatest things about the 2024 election that in addition to all the other stuff that we're getting, I love the secured borders. I love the improving state of the American economy. I love that he's taking care of all these problems, negotiating peace deals. I love all of that. But isn't one of at least the spillover benefits that President Trump gets to be the master of ceremonies for the 250th anniversary of our country? It's so much better. Who would you rather have? A person who spends all their time talking about how crappy America is, or a person who authentically loves the country? and appreciates the blessings of it and values his role in its story. I know who I prefer. Donald Trump. Donald Trump. The left doesn't even want fireworks in Mount Rushmore. President Trump's going to be at Mount Rushmore on Friday. One thing after the other. He's doing Mount Rushmore Friday, back Saturday for the National Mall, the fireworks here in Washington, D.C. to celebrate our country's independence. Highly preferable. Trump derangement syndrome is one of the weirdest medical conditions I've ever seen. We told you last week they're upset about the World Cup going well. They're upset that the World Cup is going well because they think it's a commentary on President Trump if it goes well. Like, if the logistics of it are good, then people might think well of President Trump. So that's a bad thing? I'm sorry, I measure people based on whether or not they are successful, what their track record is. So he's demonstrated competence and you're angry about that? Make it make sense. You know, one of the amazing things about the World Cup has been the ability of, for foreign visitors to the United States to get an unvarnished, unmanipulated, undistorted view of our country. It turns out that the global media has just as much, if not more, fakery and nonsense than the American legacy media. There's a lot of lies that are told through the outlets that are supposed to be conveying truth to their audience. It's just not happening. And think about it. A lot of countries don't have the benefit of the First Amendment, which is designed to be something of a safeguard for us. Although a lot of people, a lot of legacy outlets betray their responsibilities under the First Amendment. But people are coming here and they're going, wait a second. America's not like some third world backwater, overweight, buck-toothed, redneck country, like everything, like, you know, there's this image of America. Get outside the country. Take a look at how people view Americans. There's this image of America that's projected through global media that suggests that there's something broken about us. And then people get here and they're like, holy cow, I had no idea it was this nice. The country's beautiful. The people are kind. Law and order prevails. It's a very normal country, very normal, not just normal, a wonderful, exceptional country. And they're all writing on their little social media accounts about how interesting and wonderful it is and their great experiences. It's like a million Alexis de Tocquevilles traveling the country going, holy cow, America's got something special going on. And that message is getting all out across the planet. And I keep sitting here going, man, I really wish you would get the Democrats. It's great that it's getting to Europe. It's fantastic that it's getting to Asia. I love seeing that it's getting to Africa and South America and all over the place, Australia. Heck, it's probably getting to Antarctica, too. Can it get through to Democrats? Can Democrats wake up from this insanity? There's no reason to sit out the Great American State Fair. You should be a part of it. You should be celebrating the history that makes your state great. I guess this is one of the second order effects of being told constantly that American history is only one of misery, including in the states that these people come from. You know, Valerie Jarrett was just standing on a stage at the Obama library launch. Is it even a library? Does it even have books? It has a basketball court and it looks like a trash can, but she's standing there. And remember, in Valerie Jarrett's opening speech, it may as well have been their opening prayer. She started by saying that we should be miserable about our circumstances. This library is built on stolen land, that a number of Indian tribes were here before, and they've all been eradicated by our meanness because we suck as a country. That was Valerie Jarrett's opening speech. And so in a sense, if that's the predominant way that the left is educating people in the United States, which it basically is, it's actually not surprising that they want to sit out a state fair dedicated to celebrating American history. They don't like American history. They don't know American history. So they've got nothing to contribute. So if those people are in charge, maybe it's better they sat it out. More ahead on The Vince Show.
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1: America 250, celebrating 250 years of the greatest nation on the planet. June 17th, 1775. British General Thomas Gage awoke in Boston to find colonial militia had taken over Breed's Hill and Bunker Hill on the Charlestown Peninsula overlooking the town. He ordered William Howe to take the hills. As Howe led his troops up Breed's Hill with the drums pounding and the fifes calling, the colonist leader, Colonel William Prescott of Massachusetts, instructed his troops.
2: Go maintain vigilance. Serve your ammo. Ensure a proper line of sight. And above all else, men, do not fire until you see the whites of their eyes.
1: With the redcoats only 15 paces away, they let loose. The British retreated and attacked a second time and fell back again. Eventually, they took the hill, but they found out at that time the best trained army in the world has met its match. The next day, Abigail Adams wrote to her husband, John.
3: The race is not to the swift, nor the battle to the strong, but the God of Israel is he that giveth strength and power unto his people. Trust in him at all times, ye people. Pour out your hearts before him. God is a refuge for us.
1: This has been America 250. Happy birthday, America.
4: The Battle of Bunker Hill, fought June 17th, 1775. It's an amazing country with an amazing history, and we look back on it with pride because, you know, it's just think about it. What was this UFC fight that took place this weekend? I remember one of the fighters indicated that the odds were stacked against him, and he grabbed that microphone, and he goes, "The odds were stacked against me." He goes, "You know the odds that this country could exist at all? I like my odds," and he won that fight. It was really great. It is a great country. Thank you, as always, to producer Jim for helping us look back on its history as we approach that 250th anniversary coming up. Independence Day, July 4th, not that far away. And I hope you have a fun celebration planned. If you haven't put one together yet, perhaps maybe take this weekend to think about what you're up to, because it's a great time. And definitely hang an American flag. I'm distressed by the fact that the Democrats don't want to hang American flags outside of their homes. And that they think that it's somehow, I don't know, whatever. It's like a contemptible symbol. They don't want people to think they're Republicans, which is just wild. You've really lost the plot if you can't hang an American flag. You don't have to vote for the same people that I vote for. I wish you would, but you don't have to. It's America. It's a free country. Fly that flag with pride. Fly it with pride. And then vote for the same people that I vote for eventually. Eventually. It's a great country.
0: Vince Colonnais.
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11: From ABC News, I'm Chuck Severton. A federal appeals court has granted the Trump administration's motion to get the immediate replacement of the slavery exhibit in Philadelphia on the eve of July 4th. Today's ruling finalized a decision last month. Gasoline price investigation. ABC News national correspondent Stephen Portnoy.
12: Oil prices have fallen more than a third since their peak in May, but gas prices have only dropped by about 15%. President Trump has called it price gouging. And now at his direction, the Justice Department says it and the FTC are investigating. Industry analysts say gas prices lag behind oil prices, while summertime demand, gasoline inventories, and refining capacity also impact the price at the pump.
11: The heat dome making it a dangerously hot holiday weekend in the eastern half of the U.S. Heat health advice from ABC News medical contributor Dr. Alok Patel. He says if you have changes in your mental status, you're confused, call 911.
13: When it's hot outside, our bodies are working overtime to try to get rid of some of that heat. That includes your blood vessels dilating and your heart pumping faster to get rid of some of the heat. And we're also going to do a lot of sweating to generate that cool feeling from evaporation. Now, this might contribute to why you can lose electrolytes, fluids, and even feel lightheaded as all these changes are happening.
11: Update on a man charged in the Lincoln Memorial reflecting pool mess. ABC's Rachel Scott.
14: This is a felony charge that can lead up to 10 years in prison. The Justice Department officially indicting former Olympian David Hearn, accusing him of causing about $1,000 worth of damages to the lining of the bottom of the reflecting pool. U.S. Attorney for D.C. and former Fox News host Jeanine Pirro claims that Hearn ripped a piece of the lining, but attorneys for Hearn say that he's innocent, calling the indictment outrageous, saying, quote, this indictment reflects the administration's effort to shift blame for their own failures.
11: Months after Belgium's diamond industry won the removal of U.S. tariffs on diamond imports, the industry has gifted a diamond ring to President Trump. 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
16: KOH News Time, 10:03, 74 degrees in Reno. Good morning, I'm Ryan Nutter, and here's what's trending. As Lake Tahoe gets ready for another 4th of July, it's serving as the backdrop for new citizens. Earlier this week at Sand Harbor, 28 people took the oath of citizenship. The ceremony was presided over by U.S. Senator Catherine Cortez Masto and Nevada Secretary of State Cisco Aguilar. Senator Masto said the event is even more meaningful because America is turning 250. The statewide average gas price is down by 2 cents today. AAA says the average price for a gallon of self-serve regular now $4.59, the most expensive average coming out of Mineral County, $5.47, least expensive in Lander County at $3.84. Gas is $4.59 in Clark, $4.95 in Washoe. A manhunt is underway in Carson City for two suspects in a stabbing that happened on Thursday. The two suspects are Goldie Flores and Analeel Haas. They are considered armed and dangerous. Do not approach them. If you see them or know of their whereabouts, call 911. Thursday morning, Sparks police responded to a local court after a Sparks woman allegedly said to staff that she had tried to physically harm her children. An investigation led detectives to 46-year-old Maria Guerrero. During the course of the investigation, it was revealed that a child sustained non-life-threatening injuries related to the incident. Guerrero was arrested and later transported to the Washoe County Sheriff's Office, where she is charged with attempted murder with the use of a deadly weapon and child abuse with the use of a deadly weapon. And it's possible that Max Crosby will be practicing soon with the Vegas Raiders. However, different reports suggest different levels of interest in Las Vegas. The rusher was a fixture with the team until he was traded after last season. However, the Ravens had second thoughts after Crosby came back with a poor physical because of prior injuries. He's now back with the Raiders and reporting that this rehab is going well. Right now, traffic and weather together time here on News Talk 780 KOH. Nothing to report accident-wise on 4th of July Eve. A lot of folks have already left the community and planning their 4th of July celebrations. For the rest of us here in town, just put down those devices. Don't allow yourself to be distracted behind the wheel as we head into the 4th of July weekend with highs today, low 90s, overnight lows tonight around 60, upper 90s for the holiday weekend. And currently around the area, we've got 64 in Southlake, 74 in Carson, and 74 here at Radio Center. I'm Ryan Nutter, and this is News Talk 780 KOH.

0: rising from the heart of the swamp, a beacon of truth is casting its light. From sea to shining sea, The Vince Show. Here's Vince Colonnaise.
1: All right, 844-484-3872, 844 for the USA. That's the way to join us today, coast to coast, sea to shining sea. The President of the United States this morning, with another banger on Truth Social, oil is flowing. Iran can never have a nuclear weapon. The world will be safe. The stock markets are roaring. Jobs are at records and prices are dropping. Affordability. Our country is strong, safe, and respected like never before. You're welcome, President DJT.
2: What can I say except you're welcome?
1: Sorry, that's what it made me think of. But isn't that funny? You're welcome. He should just post one of those each day, just like a series of victories. You're welcome. And then go on about his business for the rest of the day. So we have a very functional presidency going on, delivering on the things we voted for. You remember when Obama was president of the United States? Yeah, that was a nightmare. That was a nightmare. And then we got Biden, which somehow became even worse. Obama has a presidential library, and it's disgusting. It hurts the eyes, and if it hurts the eyes, it subsequently hurts the soul. So you look at it and you're like, ugh, that doesn't uplift me at all. And I feel really bad for everybody in Chicago who has to look at this on a routine basis, because it's got to screw your day up. Like, if you're staring at this thing on the way to work, I'm sorry, it's holding you back from your full potential. I'm telling you right now. And apparently at the Obama Center, they're now doing land acknowledgments about who they stole the land from in order to build the library, which is super funny. And we'll get to it in a moment. This gets to why Democrats as a party have utter contempt for the United States of America. They really have a very low regard for our country. Pride in America has hit rock bottom among people who call themselves Democrat voters. Meanwhile, Republicans are enthusiastic about the country. They love the country, even when our leadership is terrible. We love the country. Here's what it sounds like when the Obama people do a land acknowledgement. Jim, is this Valerie Jarrett? Is that who we're listening to? Okay. Well, here she is. Obama loyalist Valerie Jarrett debasing herself to do a land acknowledgement about the library.
3: We'd also like to take a moment to recognize the original inhabitants of the land upon which we are gathered today. We honor the Anishinaabe, the Council of Three Fires, the Ojibwe, the Odawa, and the Potawatomi nations.
1: They all start clapping. Now, I want to emphasize something. To the extent that her history is correct at all, and God knows if she's right, she's referencing things that are centuries old in terms of, you know, who may have lived or transited the land at any given point. Why didn't she acknowledge Chicagoans? Why does she have to go that far back? This Obama Center straight up supplanted people who were living there. Obama drove a bunch of people who are still alive out of that section of Chicago. They're not dead. It's not ancient. It's not from, you know, spoken word handed down through the ages, passed on through smoke signals. They are alive. They live in America right now. Chicago residents as recently as this week are still really upset about what Obama did to them. Listen to this.
4: I spoke with Terrell James, who claims that he was forced out of his South Shore apartment due to rent hikes.
5: I was a South Shore resident, and I was forced to leave my apartment because when I moved in, I was going to clean. I found there were mouse droppings lacquered to the entire floor of the apartment, which made me feel shocked, made me feel powerless, and I had no choice but to move, and ended up moving to Hyde Park, where now I'm paying double the rent to have a place I can stay in, but it's also making me feel trapped. The unit was going to be a Pangea unit, and they own a lot of the units. So, you know, there was mouse droppings in my unit, but looking at the other options, they own so much of the other options I would have had to move to. And on such short notice to get approved for another place, you know, I had no choice but to pick a higher priced option and leave the neighborhood.
1: Yeah, so you got this guy leaving, describing his personal problems. And here you have Fox 32 Chicago describing that you've got all these people who had to leave because it's just been a disaster. You made me feel powerless. Chicago residents react to Obama Presidential Center. And you've had lots of people who were run out of town by the fact that they built this. They're still alive today. And they're, what is it? What were the various Indian nations that they represented? The Anishinaabe, the Council of Three Fires, the Ojibwe, the Ottawa, the Potawatomi nations. How about Chicagoans? This party is so completely unserious. So it's virtue signaling nonsense. And it's entirely consistent with the way they treat Americans all the time. The last thing the left is interested in doing is resolving the problems that afflict the people that live in their cities, which is why they hang pride flags up instead of addressing the homelessness problem. They're like, this month we are going to celebrate men who think that they're women. Well, couldn't we clean up the street? Wouldn't that be a better use of your time? You know, but that's not what they do. And they do it not just at the city level. They do it at school board levels. Why do you think your kids have books about like bizarro sex habits in their schools and they don't have the literary ability to read them? Like you have third and eighth graders who can't even read. And they're like, these kids are going to love these sex books. They come with pictures. I'm like, what are you doing? What are you doing? They hate being judged based on conventional meritocratic standards. So they invent new demented standards by which to judge them. They're like, yeah, but have you seen our rainbow flags? And they're like, no, what are you talking about? I don't want a rainbow flag. I want my third grader to be able to read English. That's what I want. I don't need an Obama Presidential Center that's going to suck the soul straight out of my head by staring at it. That's not what I want. I would like Chicago to be a peaceful, functional, thriving American city. That's what I want. That's what Chicagoans should want. You know, the Pride in America thing really is a very clear sign of the unfortunate success of the left. A very clear sign. You know, the differences here are massive. Democrats in the United States do not like our country. I'm sorry to admit that that's true, but it is true. They don't like it. In fact, they're kind of ashamed of it. They think flying the American flag would suggest that they're somehow Trump supporters, which is the worst possible thing you can be. So they don't do it. Here's Harry Enten, CNN's numbers enthusiast, going over the data this week, a new poll.
6: What about this idea? Are you proud to be an American? Extremely or very proud to be an American? Again, look at this divide, a growing divide on this question. Back in January of 2001, 90% of Republicans, 85% of Democrats. This was after a very contentious 2000 election, keep in mind, right?
1: And that was before 9/11, January of 2001. Overwhelming percentages of both Republicans and Democrats said they were proud to be American.
6: With George W. Bush coming into the White House. You come over to this side of the screen in 2026. Look at this. Again, the Democratic percentage absolutely plummets to just 29% of Democrats say they're extremely or very proud to be an American. That Republican percentage, the exact same. 90 and 90. The Democratic percentage, what is that? That's basically a third of the level that it was just 25 years ago.
7: I think you're right to point out that this was a time when Democrats might have been feeling badly about the course of the country. Still, 85% said they were proud to be American. Something's changed.
6: Something has absolutely changed, despite the fact a contentious time then, a contentious time now. And yet Democrats, that extremely very pride number has absolutely plummeted.
1: It's absolutely plummeted. Now, why is that? Why? How could something like that happen? Well, the answer is like this has been a long running project for the American left. What do they teach in the schools? What are they trying to convince the children of when they're getting a quote unquote education? One of the prevailing dominant themes of the Marxist left, the neo-Marxist left, is that America is contemptible. That America is guilty of all sorts of sins that we'll never overcome. That America should never be seen as a hero, as the hero in any story. That our history is one of pain and suffering. This is what they teach in the schools. Kids for years have been served up garbage like Howard Zinn's A People History of the United States. They're pushing communist slop on children. Meant to divide, not to inform, not to educate, not to improve. So that's been happening a lot. How many parents have thought to themselves, what happened to the kid I knew when they go off to college and then come back? They're like, what happened? They became a full-blown radical. They hate their country. They're kind of hate me now. What's going on? What happened? It's the left's never-ending project to turn them against you and your country. This is the fruits of their evil labors, candidly. That's why so many people have, and it comes down to, you know, when you are asked a question about pride and country, I don't know about you, but I don't do it as a measure of who's in office. Like, if you were to ask me the question when Biden was in office, are you proud of the United States of America? Are you proud to be an American? The answer to that is yes, 100% yes. I'm hanging my American flag on Independence Day. We've got the American flag style bunting we hang outside the house. Every year, Biden's in office. That doesn't change the fact that I'm proud of the country, that I'm proud to be an American, grateful to God that I could be born here in the first place. Nothing about that changes. For the left, it does. The left measures whether or not they love the country based on who the president is. They'd be more inclined to say they love the country if, say, Obama was president again.

0: the end of all of this will be chaos. You can't have a country where half of it hates it and the other half loves it, enthusiastically on both sides. If you have that, you're barreling towards civil war. You understand that, that this has the makings of something really dire. So my recommendation is let's arrest the dissent. Let's not decline any further. Let's improve the quality of American education. Let's get back to meritocracy. Let's restore election integrity. And if we can do the basics, and go back to church for that matter, if we can do the most important thing, if we can do the basics, we can keep this country going for well beyond the next 250 years. More ahead on The Vince Show.
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4: There's a story that we've been paying attention to out of Major League Baseball this week. A couple of San Francisco pitchers, San Francisco Giants pitchers, made the decision to alter their forced-to-wear pride hats, these disgraceful, ugly rainbow color logos that they put on the caps. And so, because they're Christians, they decided, you know what, I'm not going to just wear this other religion on my head without any sort of message whatsoever. So they got a white marker. It looks like a whiteout pen or something. And they wrote Genesis chapter 9, verses 12 through 16 on it. And, of course, that chapter and verse in Genesis is a reference to God's covenant made through the expression of the rainbow found in Holy Scripture, and which is a great move. It's great. It's a reminder of, you know, why humans have thought so fondly of the rainbow for so long. And yet Major League Baseball did not look kindly on that. They issued all sorts of demented warnings to the players for daring to do such a thing. And that brings us to the breaking news today. The United States Department of Justice has now launched an investigation into Major League Baseball. The DOJ's civil rights chief has slammed the Giants, the San Francisco Giants, and Major League Baseball after launching a pride hat investigation, the New York Post reports. Quote, it doesn't really matter how gay San Francisco is. Here's what the piece says. Harmeet Dhillon, the Justice Department civil rights chief, we love Harmeet, she's great, offered a scorching critique of Major League Baseball and the San Francisco Giants for what she called a double standard toward religious expression as federal officials investigate whether Christian players were pressured to wear pride-themed hats. Well, I can do that investigation. You ready? Yes. Investigation closed. They were all forced to violate their conscience and their faith, and so they decided in protest to remind everybody what the rainbow means to normal people. Here's what Dhillon told the New York Post. Quote, it doesn't really matter how gay San Francisco is. These workers have rights. They have a right to not be forced into a situation like this. And they should be not just browbeaten, but in this case, investigated for whether or not they have violated civil rights laws in the process, which apparently is happening. So I want to once again compliment the Trump administration for standing on the side of decency. This is not, in any, the left will frame all of this as some sort of, oh, it's a political hit job. They're going after the political opponents. No, they're standing up for the rule of law. And for that, I will root them on every single day of the week. More ahead on the Vince Show.
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18: As someone who's been married nearly 25 years, I'll tell you, there's a lot of great things about having a spouse. And according to a new study out of the University of Miami Health System, marriage might even be linked to a lower risk of cancer. Why? Well, the researchers said people who are married are less likely to engage in risky behavior. They're more likely to get a nudge to go to regular preventive medicine appointments and screenings. And they have a partner to share the load of family obligations, household chores, and finances. No one is saying you should get married in the pursuit of better health. But if you are single, how can you build a strong support system to maybe get some of these same benefits? Do your own research, find out what's important, and then hold members of your squad accountable and let them hold you accountable as well. That can provide a lot of support. I'm Dr. Sanjay Gupta, helping you live a better life.
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13: So the president is at the Teddy Roosevelt Library right now, and he just got done addressing the media. So he just got done at the Teddy Roosevelt Museum. He's still there. And he was standing alongside Doug Burgum, the Interior Secretary. And they just announced that President Trump is going to be recording today. I guess he's doing it right now. Teddy Roosevelt's Man in the Arena speech from 1910. He's going to be recording it in his own voice. And then when visitors to the library are able to access this on Sunday, they're going to hear President Trump reading the Man in the Arena speech. Isn't that incredible? Here's some audio from that announcement just a moment ago. This is brought to us by Real America's Voice. They had a feed inside of the museum as the president stands there, and they play a little bit of the speech with someone else voicing it. Take a listen.
20: The president will be doing a recording, and when it opens on Sunday, you'll hear his voice here. It is not the critic who counts, not the man who points out how the strong man stumbles, or where the doer of deeds could have done them better. The credit belongs to the man who is actually in the arena, whose face is marred by dust and sweat and blood, who strives valiantly, who errs, who comes short again and again, because there is no effort without error and shortcoming. But who does actually strive to do the deeds?
13: Oh, that is so cool. That is so cool. The president saying as he
21: historical
13: walked out
21: significance
13: of the room,
21: to this,
13: that this is a great thing, and that he's heard this speech. He knows this speech well. He's heard it many times, and the president will be the one delivering it. They're recording that. Very cool. Very, very cool. People, you know, every time, oftentimes in the president's successes as president of the United States, I've seen a lot of people cite the Man in the Arena speech to his credit, that he's a guy who gave up a comfortable life, you know, that he could be very successful in business right now. He could have chosen not to go into politics. He could have been in a world where he doesn't get shot in the head, where he doesn't get accused of all sorts of crimes he never committed, doesn't get pulled into courtrooms, have mug shots taken, arrested by all of these Democrat jurisdictions, not accused of colluding with Russians, not impeached on multiple occasions. He didn't have to do any of this. And yet he did. He became the man in the arena. It's kind of inspirational, isn't it? Not all of us will be president of the United States. Very few ever will. But we can all do great things. We can all put ourselves out there. We can all fight for something. That's a life worth living. Teddy Roosevelt lived it, for sure. Teddy Roosevelt was larger than life for that reason. He lived very well. Also, you know, thinking about the parallels between these guys, another one worth remembering is the Rough Riders. The Rough Riders, they had kind of a Rough Rider escort for the president today, horseback escort for him today. But Teddy Roosevelt had assembled the Rough Riders, the first United States volunteer cavalry, during the Spanish-American War in 1898. And it was a combination of Americans from all walks of life. It was not just well-to-do people, or it wasn't just poor people that had no other options but to go to war. No, it was actually comprised of all sorts of people at all stations in life, all different types of wealth, Ivy League, frontiersmen, cowboys. He brought them all together, and they became the Rough Riders. And one of the things, and of course they go to battle in Cuba. But one of the things I loved about the Rough Riders in the later years is that as he's president of the United States, the Rough Riders would come up to the White House and they would rap on the windows to the White House to try and get Teddy Roosevelt's attention. You could literally at that point walk up to the White House. They would bang on the windows to try and get the president to come out.
4: They were truly, in many regards, a rough bunch. But they came from all walks of life. In other words, he didn't have some sort of prejudice towards people on the basis of their class. He recognized all of them as Americans. And that is true in President Trump's case as well. Have you noticed this about President Trump? Unlike a lot of politicians, he's not in particular big on where you come from in life, how much money you have. He's genuinely interested in everyone's opinions. He'll survey the room. He'll ask you what you think. If you think he's doing a good job, what you thought of this thing he announced, what do you think of the phrasing, is that going to work, that kind of thing. He's genuinely interested, and he engages people. Jim, you've seen those. Have you met with the president? I think you have. Have you been in the room with him?
0: I have not.
4: Oh, okay. But you've seen it in public settings, for sure. But I'll tell you, in person, it's the same. He engages people, and he makes them feel like they're the center of the universe, regardless of who they are. And as far as his own disposition, have you noticed that he never fakes it? He doesn't take off the jacket and then roll up the sleeves and pretend like he's wielding the hammer. It's nothing like that. It's never phony. He arrives at a job site. He's still wearing a shirt and tie, wearing his jacket. Sure, he's got the hard hat on because it's required, but he's not pretending to be something that he's not. All true in Teddy Roosevelt's case. Also, another parallel with Teddy Roosevelt was the way he handles the media. You know that Teddy Roosevelt would play the media off of each other? He would have reporters come into the Oval Office. He would have reporters vouch for other reporters. He understood that they wanted access, so he exploited that. He would work with journalists in order to try and get his stories out. President Trump gives them his cell phone number. These guys, people are calling him all the time. He's having regular meetings with media in the Oval Office, bringing them in, trying to get them to come to his perspective. Now, does it always work? No, it doesn't. Teddy Roosevelt ran into this too. Constant slander and lies, and he was construed in malicious ways by the press. Happened all the time then. It happens all the time now. And the president is often at war with the media. But it's fun to see him today. It's a great pictures of the president looking at portraits of Teddy Roosevelt, photos from behind as he does that. I saw Stephen Miller just shared one. Great photos. And very neat to hear that he will be the voice of the man in the arena speech. He'll be recording a version of it that will be on display that people can hear starting on Sunday. So that's very, very cool. Very, very neat to see. I will say the president is less, in terms of differences, he's less interested in combat sports on a personal basis than Teddy Roosevelt was. So, yes, while the president does host UFC fights at the White House, I would venture a guess that if Teddy Roosevelt were alive today and he were the president, he would have participated in a UFC fight. He would have jumped into the ring, into the octagon. Oh, let me get in there. Bully. Not President Trump. He'll watch. He's perfectly happy watching, which is very, very cool. Jim has produced for me some other crazy left-wing sound today that he said you have to get to. What do we have here, Jim? I've got some of this other craziness. Oh, Jacob Fry? You want me to get Jacob Fry? Jacob Fry is the idiot mayor of Minneapolis. And while most of us are celebrating America's Independence Day this week, Jacob Fry says that the real Independence Day that he loves, you ready for this? Is Somali. Oh, what a nightmare. Somali Independence Day. Here he goes.
21: The Somali people are part of Minneapolis, and whether they grew up in Hargeisa or Mogadishu, Kismayo or Bosaso, whether they're from Getaway or Gelmadug, you know, this is always one of my favorite events of the whole year. You know, you shut down a little portion of lake, you bring it out with extraordinary people, the food is exceptional, and
4: you know, this reminds me a lot of Barack Obama's claim that the greatest sound in the world is the sound of the Muslim call to prayer. It's like sounds so it's like bizarro, sort of like what? It's meant to be a provocation, isn't it? It's like, you know what, Independence Day, I really love Somali. What? What are you talking about? First of all, the Somali population in the United States, not all of them, but enough of them, have been stealing from us. The big storyline is how much fraud has been going on at the hands of the Somali population that have been imported into the United States that we've been so generous to. And what have we gotten in return? Well, a lot of theft. In the case of Minnesota, upwards of $20 billion. Love Somali Independence Day. I can name a bunch of Somali cities. Good for you, you psycho. But you have been a part of the problem. Him, Keith Ellison, Tampon Tim Walz, have been a part of a big protection racket for Somalis who've taken advantage of the generosity of the United States and robbed us blind. And in the face of all of this, rather than focus on the problem, which is that American citizens are being screwed over, he's actually making some big theatrical demonstration that you're the problem for not thinking that Somali Independence Day is the greatest thing that's ever happened. Have you noticed? It's like a Norm Macdonald joke come to life. You know, when Norm is like talking about, I'm not going to try and do a Norm Macdonald joke because there's no way I'm going to deliver it anywhere near as well as he did. But the point being, like, you're not concerned about the terrorism. You're concerned about the Islamophobia. You know, the biggest fear I have is the Islamophobia. No, the biggest fear is of the terrorism. That's the biggest fear. That's the biggest concern. And the biggest concern here is how Americans, including Minnesotans, Minneapolis, how the people of Minneapolis are being screwed over, being robbed. And Jacob Fry's like, oh, yeah, you just got robbed by Somalis? How about this? I love Somalia. I love it more than anything. I can name every Somali city. Okay, thanks. Thanks, Jacob Fry. Thank you very, very much. Oh, okay. All right, so now Jim is pushing me into more madness. So that's Jacob Fry. And then there's John Meacham. You ready for John Meacham? Before I play this clip, I haven't heard this yet. Jim was like, you should play it on the air and then react to it. Okay, fine. I'll do that. Jim, I have a feeling you're setting me up here. But John Meacham, remember, is a guy, he calls himself an historian. He was, he decorated Joe Biden's Oval Office. Decorated it. You know what he put in the Oval Office? His own book cover. He hung his own book cover on the wall of the Oval Office. Everyone's always attacking Trump for hanging gold things up. How dare he gild the Oval Office? John Meacham hung his book cover up on the wall over Joe Biden's shoulders. Joe Biden's drooling on the desk. And then he wrote all of Biden's speeches, or a bunch of them at least. And you know that stuff about a battle for the soul of America? The wording is the same as John Meacham's book title. He was writing his book title into Joe Biden's speeches, okay? And then he would go on television and he wouldn't disclose that he wrote the speech that he was analyzing. That's who John Meacham is. John Meacham, who would stay close to Biden. He'd bring all of his historian buddies in. And the point was not to write an accurate history of Joe Biden, but instead to rig the history books to make it seem like Joe Biden was a good president. So now to the audio, here's what Jim has given me. John Meacham's assessment of the founding fathers this week.
0: Unquestionably imperfect men, but they gave us the means, as it says on the wall of the National Constitution Center, to give us a more perfect union. I think that should give us hope, by the way, that imperfect people can push us toward more perfect outcomes, because I don't know about you all, but I feel awfully imperfect most of the time. And so that gives me hope. You know,
4: all of us are flawed. All of us are imperfect. That is true. All of us are imperfect. This is why the founders came up with a constitutional republic. They were aware of our moral failings. They were aware that men are flawed. So they created a system that would safeguard us against those flaws. That's why we don't have a direct democracy and why people are wise to point out that it's a constitutional republic. We don't want a tyranny of the majority. The founders were guarding against that.
0: Talk about, directly to your point, we talk about this as the 250th anniversary, which it is, of the Second Continental Congress passing the Declaration of Independence.
4: Wait.
0: Fully beginning the Revolutionary War.
4: Wait, is he yada, yada, yadding American history? Is that what? Yeah, we talk about it.
0: Or which ultimately leads in 1787 through 1789 to the framing of the Constitution, the inauguration of George Washington, and the beginning of what we would see as a recognizable experiment in self-government. Except that a lot of people weren't included in that. And in that important sentence about all men being created equal, men had a very particular application in that era. There's a very good case to be made, I think, that we were really founded in 1965. That's when a multiracial, multi-ethnic democracy came more fully into being with the Immigration and Nationality Act, with the Voting Rights Act. And so we're really about 60 years old, and we're a developing democracy in a lot of ways.
4: We're not 60 years old. We're 250 years old. This is very stupid. It is true that the story of American history is one of overcoming immense odds. It's true. Defeating the crown, setting up this fledgling nation, enduring to become the greatest nation that the world has ever seen. That's all true. It's also true that we've had to overcome Democrats throughout history over and over and over again. The story of the Civil War is overcoming Democrats. The story of civil rights is overcoming Democrats. The story that you're living through right now involves overcoming Democrats. So America's story did not begin 60 years ago. It just had another great addition when we once again overcame Democrats. More ahead on The Vince Show.
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1: Okay, 844-484-3872, 844-4-THE-USA. That's the way to join us today from coast to coast. From sea to shining sea, was yesterday's decision cause for heartbreaking despair? Is it cause for giving up entirely? Is it cause for tapping out of the great project we call the United States of America? Or was it a sign that maybe some good days could be ahead? Really, really important. Oh, great having some of our great guests today, John Eastman, Kurt Schlichter, even producer Jim, when we talk to him. He's great, too. Jim, I might get to finally meet you in person. I don't know if people realize this. I'm just kidding. He just looked at me like, what? I've met you. Of course you've met me, dude. I'm just playing. I do the show from Virginia. He produces from Texas, thanks to the magic of modern technology. But there's something interesting going on. The president just announced that we are having a midterm Republican convention September 9 and 10 in Dallas, Texas. The funniest thing, though, is this news comes out last night. I text it to Jim immediately, and Jim's in the Dallas area. And Jim goes, crap, I wanted to travel.
2: Wanted a trip.
1: I'm like, Jim, the president's bringing this show to you. The president is moving all of heaven and earth to make it convenient for producer Jim. And you still aren't grateful. You're still like, I wanted to travel. I wanted to see the world. No, Jim, we are taking the show to you. We'll see. I'm tempted to come and join you in Dallas. Maybe we could do some shows there for the midterm convention. We will see. I think that would be fun. It was like a good convention, a good party, a midterm convention. We got to get a lot of energy going. We do have to stop the left. We can't let John Meacham decorate the Oval Office again. That's not allowed. I'll be back with you tomorrow as we get ready for Independence Day right here on The Vince Show.
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17: From ABC News, I'm Chuck Severson. On this dangerously hot holiday weekend in much of the U.S., ABC News forecaster Leslie Lopez has what's ahead.
10: It looks like the Midwest, Sioux Falls, Omaha, getting into Iowa. It's a 3 out of 4 threat level, large hail, 70 mile per hour wind gusts possible, isolated tornadoes. But it does extend all the way out towards the east, even damaging winds on the East Coast, New York, Philly, Baltimore. You're in there along with Syracuse. And then it also continues forward for your Saturday. So Saturday, same areas along the East Coast, except getting a little bit larger, moving out towards West Virginia, getting down into Virginia, Richmond.
18: Attention, fairgoers. The event has been postponed.
17: A PA announcement at the Washington Mall site is telling people to leave the Great American State Fair because it's too hot. They plan to reopen at 5 p.m. Eastern. It's 100 degrees. A man's charged in the Lincoln Memorial reflecting pool mess. Attorneys for David Hearn say that he's innocent and a scapegoat for the administration's failures. ABC's Rachel Scott.
19: President Trump has repeatedly claimed that vandals caused the damage, but has provided no evidence to back up any of those claims. Now, the reflecting pool has been plagued with issues for decades. President Trump spent about $16 million in taxpayer money for these renovations. And as we saw within weeks, that algae started booming again and that peeling paint floating to the top of the surface.
17: Months after Belgium's diamond industry won removal of U.S. tariffs on diamond imports, that industry has gifted a diamond ring to President Trump. Federal appeals court clears the way for the Trump administration to get the immediate replacement of the slavery exhibit in Philadelphia. The city is appealing. Fatal shooting allegedly after an argument over a parking spot in North Lauderdale, Florida. Bart DiGuglielmo was killed in a Walmart lot. ABC's Matt Rivers.
20: DiGuglielmo then parked his car, partially blocking the spot, and walked into the store. Witnesses say the woman then managed to slip into the spot anyway. The woman is then seen getting out of her car, phone in one hand, gun in the other, yelling at DiGuglielmo, who appears to be yelling back.
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1: KOH News time, 11:03, 78 degrees in Reno. Good morning, I'm Ryan Nutter, and here's what's trending. Police are investigating a fatal crash near State Route 208 and Sleeping Elephant Ranch. No immediate details about the crash were available, but the Douglas County Sheriff's Office says temporary road closures are now in effect. Drivers are asked to avoid the area and find alternate routes. On Thursday, July 2nd, an apartment caught fire on East 4th Street here in Reno. Firefighters knocking down the fire before it spread to any other units. The cause of the fire is under investigation. There were no injuries reported. The Grapevine fire is now 78% contained. BLM Nevada says the fire is burning in a rural area of Lincoln County, south of the small town of Caliente. As of this morning, the fire is now 26,464 acres. The Northern Nevada Internet Crimes Against Children Task Force has arrested a suspect following a joint investigation into the possession and distribution of child sexual abuse material. During the execution of the federal search warrant, the task force arrested 42-year-old Zachary Stockinger at the residence. Stockinger was transported to the Washoe County Detention Facility, where he's booked and charged with felony possession of visual presentation of a person under 16, distribution of child sexual abuse material, use of the internet to control a visual presentation depicting sexual conduct of a person under 16, and possession of a Schedule I controlled substance. And the Reno 4th on 4th America 250 parade getting a financial boost from a pair of brothers with deep local ties, Alex and Orlando De Castroveda Verde, donating $15,000 to help cover gaps in the city of Reno's parade budget. Organizers say most of the money will go toward public safety and staffing to support the large crowds expected for the holiday event. Right now, traffic and weather together time here on News Talk 780 KOH, brought to you by All Hours Air. Taking a look at the big board, we have nothing to report at this time in our area. Traffic looks really good, although it is much lighter than normal days. This is a holiday week, of course. Your weather forecast for today, calling for highs in the low 90s, low overnight lows around 60, mid to upper 90s for Saturday and Sunday. And currently we have 73 in Virginia City, 78 in Carson City, and 78 here at Radio Center. 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

0: Rising from the heart of the swamp, a beacon of truth is casting its light. 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Here's Vince Colonnaise.
1: All right, 844-484-3872, 844 for the USA. That's the way to join us today, from coast to coast, from sea to shining sea. Coming up in the next hour, the inimitable, that's a fun word to say, Kurt Schlichter will be with us. We'll talk to Kurt about that big birthright citizenship decision yesterday and all of the reasons that he's so optimistic. Do you know, Jim, is Kurt usually the source of optimism? I feel like he's kind of the burn-it-all-down guy. So, but no, he's going to be a very cheerful person today.
2: I actually think he's more reasonable on stuff than people give him credit for.
1: He's more reasonable than you realize.
2: He can definitely be the burn-it-down guy, but on a lot of the legal stuff, he's like really measured.
1: That's true. In fact, you know, the burn it down is usually a reference to our enemies. He's usually bomb them until they exist no more. That's his attitude. But when it comes to the United States of America, he's got a lot of optimism for the fight. So that'll be nice to have him and as a voice of reason and optimism joining us in the next hour. Great to talk to him. I'm very excited. The 4th of July, Independence Day coming up. I feel compelled to say Independence Day. A lot of people say 4th of July. I feel like I just need to remind everybody it is Independence Day. It's kind of like saying Xmas or something instead of Christmas. Like, kind of feels like a cheap imitation of the real deal. It's Independence Day. I've got the bunting up. I've got the American flag up. I'm doing American flag shirts for the rest of the week. Some version of Americana. I usually am anyway. But I'm making a conscious effort as we do our programs each day to have that up. And I'm really looking forward to it. I think, you know, we're going to just do something at the house. Are you doing something at home, Jim? Are you going to have people together? Or are you going somewhere for the 4th?
2: Yeah, we usually have a blowout party at our house for the 4th, but not this year for some reason. I think my wife has partied out, so.
1: She's partied out? So you chose the 250th anniversary to be the year you skip?
2: No, we're not skipping. We're just, we're going to have the neighbors over. I'm probably going to throw stuff on the smoker and we'll do burgers and stuff, and that's what we'll do. And then right in my neighborhood, in walking distance, within minutes, that's where the big fireworks celebration, the whole Independence celebration. So you can hear, like, the bands from my backyard. So it's great. It's all right there.
1: Yeah, and the fireworks situation is good in Texas, right? Anyone who wants fireworks can buy them?
2: It's got to be an unincorporated county that you can get them at. But, yeah, you can buy them. You're not supposed to shoot them within city limits.
1: Oh, I see. So there are some rules.
2: Yes, there are some rules.
1: That's annoying. I hate rules. Every year I haven't done the fireworks thing yet, but I've got to go out and buy them, and I always fall for it. I don't know if I really fall for it, but you know, all the fireworks in Virginia, the way it works is they have these little booths where they sell all the fireworks, and then they tell you it's like you get 7 for 1. They're like acting like you're getting this incredible deal. Like, well, that sounds amazing, and I guarantee that I'm not getting an incredible deal. It's a bit of hocus pocus where I'm definitely getting taken advantage of. But I'm like, 7 for 1, that sounds amazing. And so that'll be the plan this week. I'm going to buy a crap ton.
2: I knew somebody who ran a fireworks stand, and yes, you are absolutely 100% getting ripped
1: off. I'm getting fleeced, right? Okay, just making sure. That's all right. I respect the hustle. So I'll be participating in that particular business arrangement at some point later this week. Which I'm very excited about. So while you and I are getting ready for Independence Day, very excited about that, the left is raging about it. They're very upset. It's the 250th anniversary of the country. You'd think it'd be some cause for celebration, but not to them. No, they hate this time of year. They really resent it. They're like kind of the Grinch when it comes to Independence Day. Really, really despise it. And there's no evidence that their heart is going to grow 3 sizes at any point soon. So for instance.
3: No.
1: So here's a woman who has said a lot of dumb things in public who just did it again. Her name's Mara Gay. She was over on Ms. Now. And she's mad at conservatives that love the country. She's mad at those of us who love the country. And she says that attitude is sick and anti-American. What? Make it make sense. Listen.
4: See it as a possibility. If he wants to spend $1 billion beating this guy, he could do it.
3: Absolutely.
1: Is it? That's the wrong one?
3: Somebody tweeted.
1: What am I dealing with here? I'm looking for cut 8. Mara Gay says that conservatives that love the country are quite sick and un-American. Oh, here it is. I found it. It's actually labeled cut 7, which is why I was confused. Here we go.
3: As relieved as I was to see the decision yesterday, you know, knowing that we are only one vote potentially away, so that 5-4 split, where only 5 of the justices upheld birthright citizenship based on the 14th Amendment, we are only one vote away, potentially, from having birthright citizenship that was enshrined by the Civil War and by freed slaves and Frederick Douglass and Abraham Lincoln and President Grant. That effort could be overturned.
1: What a liar.
3: And
1: what a liar.
3: I wonder,
1: wait a second. Hold on. Before I get to the rest of this crap, what a liar. This, the whole point was to protect exactly that, to protect the world that Frederick Douglass envisioned and longed for, to protect the world that Americans died for, to protect the world that honored Black Americans as Americans. This is garbage coming out of her mouth. This idea, this is the typical crap that the left has been serving up, which is to try and sow division based on race in the United States, and then to tell Black Americans that somehow it's to their benefit to give up their birthright to foreign invaders. Do you realize how crazy that is? It's super crazy. Totally abusive. Thing about it. Why so casually? They're just like, man, this really, really, we were this close to undermining the vision of the 14th Amendment. No, we were this close to upholding the 14th Amendment. That's what's so frustrating. You know, it's funny, on this topic, before I get back to her idiocy, there's a running line in American politics that Democrats wield. When you point out that they are the party of slavery, of racism, of Jim Crow, of cross burnings, of the KKK, when you point these things out, standing in schoolhouse doors, they do this, they'll give you this line about, well, the party's switched, they'll say. They'll say, actually, now it's the Republicans, the Democrats were the racist party insofar as we acknowledge it. Now it's the Republicans who are the racist party. It's like, well, hold on a second. How is it switched? Which party is judging people on the basis of race right now? Which party is doing that? Which party is trying to draw congressional districts on the basis of skin color? Which party is doing that? Which party is making racist assumptions about voters on the basis of their skin color? Which party is doing that? Which party has codified into our institutions that some races get advantages and other races need to be held back? Which party is doing that exactly? All of everything I just described, those are the Democrats. Switched? What are you even talking about? And if there was ever any truth to that, which there's not, but if there was, well, then they surely switched back because Republicans believe in a colorblind meritocracy. Any who doesn't, I don't know, I don't identify with them. Conservatives believe that Americans should be protected and uplifted regardless of their skin color. Yesterday's decision was an abomination. In no small part because it betrayed the birthright of Black Americans. It betrayed them. The whole point of the 14th Amendment was to protect the descendants of former slaves. That's why we had it. And by extension, every American citizen. The 14th Amendment protects all of us. And boy, this is sinister, this kind of nonsense. And it just gets mouthed on places like Ms. Now.
3: What is next and what you know about the movement on the other side, the conservative movement, which unfortunately, sadly, has been rallying around blood and soil nationalism, yeah. Which is the idea that's, I think, quite sick and very anti-American,
5: yeah.
3: That, you know, we are a nation that is just ethnically white, yeah. And everybody else doesn't get to be an American. I mean, yeah. What is next for them and yeah. What is their strategy? Because so, I think Americans should know.
1: Listen to the poison. Listen to the poison. And reject it wholeheartedly. Nobody says that. Clarence Thomas wrote the dissent. Does this make its way to the airwaves? Do they tell anybody about this? It's, wow. Wow, Jim, that's poison. And it gets to a fundamental element of the left, which is that they do preach contempt for the country. You're not allowed to love it. You have to resent it. That's one of the foundational messages of the American left. And it's the animating feature of all of their analysis. Let's see, how can we hate on the country today? And they're constantly trying to browbeat Americans into thinking that they don't have anything worth defending. The borders are not worth defending. The people aren't worth defending. They're not worth protecting. This is why I've talked before about this idea that America is a nation of immigrants. That's nonsense. America is a nation of Americans. It's not a nation of immigrants. That phrasing, that propaganda is meant to make you have a degree of self-loathing, to make you think that our greatness comes from outside of our country. That really, isn't that the message? That our greatness comes from outside of our nation's borders, not within them. And one of the great things now, I would say, about this current moment is the extent to which it's so easy to recognize this. You know, there was a time where I think a lot of people were kind of lulled into believing some of this because it played on your decency, right? One of the specialties of the left that they had honed for a long time was exploiting the fundamental decency of American citizens, just speaking to you in the language that you basically understood, which is your moral side, your decency. But when they would talk to you, they would use the language of decency, but what they're really trying to get you to do is to betray your family, your town, your state, your country. And they do it in every venue. I mean, think about abortion. They call it, they dress it up as some sort of virtue to kill a child and then call you a bad person if you oppose killing children. And when I use language like this, it's very easy to understand what's actually going on because I'm just telling you the truth of it. But that's why they don't use language like that. They conceal it. It's a woman's right to choose. And her body, her choice. And there's all sorts of little deceits and concealments that are built into the language that are meant to play off of your fundamental decency. And again, one of the great things about where we are right now as a country, we're not falling for it anymore. We're not. We're standing up for what's true, and we're standing up for the people we love, and we're standing up for this great country's history. More ahead on The Vince Show.
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27: The president of the United States is headed west today. He's in Medora, North Dakota right now for the opening of the Theodore Roosevelt Presidential Library, a great museum that they're just getting opened there. The 26th president of the United States, Teddy Roosevelt, an historic figure, a legendary figure. Man, what a wild man Teddy Roosevelt was. Loved going out west. You know, Teddy Roosevelt, from a young age, he had

0: all sorts of health maladies, and his family, in order to help him, you know, breathe and live, they would take him up into the mountains and let him get into the fresh air, and it would be rejuvenating, totally rejuvenating. He developed this intense love of the outdoors and animals and birds and the flora and the fauna. And he would go west, as he did, and spend some time in what was then referred to as the Dakota Territory in the late 1800s. And so it makes a lot of sense that they would have a site there in North Dakota to honor his time there. And the president of the United States now is visiting the region. There are a lot of people make comparisons between President Trump and Teddy Roosevelt, certainly because of their big positive vision for the country and its greatness. That's definitely true in the case of both men. The ability to use the power of the presidency to do great things for the country. President Trump is definitely attempting to do that over the course of these two great terms in office. Certainly, one thing I dwell upon frequently is the fact that both men have survived assassination attempts. Both men have been wounded in assassination attempts and reacted to those attacks like men, both of them. Teddy Roosevelt giving a speech immediately after being shot in the chest and talking about the weak and vicious minds that would take up arms against him because of his lying political opponents. President Trump standing up there after being shot in the ear in Butler, Pennsylvania, telling the bewildered crowd not to run, but to fight, fight, fight. And then going on, of course, to winning that presidency. So I think it's very fitting that the president would be a part of this. He's doing that. I see in some of the coverage that he's also he's boarding this train. They have it built up like an old, train campaign from a century ago, where people would board trains. The president would board a train. Teddy Roosevelt would do this, board a train, ride it, big American flags and American flag bunting adorning it, people cheering as the president would come by through their town along the train tracks. Very, very cool to see as the president honors the country. Last I checked, Jim, I believe he's doing Mount Rushmore this week as well. At the end of the week, they're going to do a big fireworks show there, the 250th anniversary of the country. And the president will be in Washington, D.C., naturally on Saturday, for the big festivities, as we have the largest fireworks show in world history. World history, which will be very exciting. The president has actually stepped off of the Freedom 250 train and is shaking hands with the crowd now in North Dakota as he walks into that Teddy Roosevelt library, where he's expected to make remarks there. So we'll keep our ear on that. But it's a fun week. It's a fun week. And the Great American State Fair continues in Washington, D.C. Lots of Americans coming to visit to check out each of the state locations, or at least the states that actually put up displays. A bunch of Democrat states refuse to because they're insane. But it's great to see so many people doing that, and lots of music acts performing all week long, all a part of these big festivities. And then one more note for you that, while I'm thinking about it, the president did announce this week that reflecting pool, which the left damaged, he said for now they're going to keep the water in it as it exists because they don't want to mess with it anymore. They want to fix the thing up, but they're going to leave it as it is at the moment, so that it looks great for the 4th of July, for Independence Day. You'll see the fireworks reflecting off of it. But after the Independence Day festivities, the plan is to drain it and fix it. So we've got more work to do. So the president is thinking.
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0: There are three things we really care about: God, family, and country. The Vince Show. America 250, celebrating 250 years of the greatest nation on the planet. June 28th, 1778. Mary Ludwig Hayes of Pennsylvania, better known to her friends as Molly, joined her husband John to fight the British. She spent her time cooking and washing, but on that day, as her husband manning a cannon at Monmouth on an afternoon when the temperature soared close to 100 degrees and soldiers were dropping from heat and exhaustion, Molly grabbed an artillery bucket and carried water from a cool spring for the troops to drink and cool themselves. According to the legend, the grateful men cheered her.
1: Look! There is Molly with her pitcher!
0: And when her husband fell wounded beside his cannon, she seized the rammer staff and worked the rest of the day loading the gun under heavy fire. The next day, she met with General George Washington, who bestowed upon her a warrant as a non-commissioned officer in return for bravery in battle. This has been America 250. Happy birthday, America.
2: Happy birthday, America. Find yourself a woman like Molly Pitcher. Man, what a great story. What a great story. What a great country we live in. And thanks again to producer Jim for helping us put together some look backs at these great moments in American history. Just imagine a woman out on the battlefield helping with the cannons. A lot of people put a lot of love and a lot of fight into giving us the country we have now. And it'd be good for us to preserve it for at least the next 250 years. I think that would be decent of us to do. Very, very decent. You know, it's funny. Why is love of America like a partisan thing? How did that happen exactly? There's a piece in Politico today that the Democrats are uncomfortable with the success of the World Cup. What? What's that? They don't like soccer? Is that the problem? No, they're uncomfortable that it's going well. Politico's got a piece. It says Democrats grapple uncomfortably with World Cup success. The triumph of the World Cup's first 2 weeks, boosting the United States' global reputation with sold-out stadiums and few logistical complications, has forced Democrats, who had criticized President Donald Trump's role in preparations, to grudgingly reconsider. So they're upset that we look good. That's what they're upset about. They're upset their propaganda didn't work. That the world has a positive opinion of the United States and our ability to conduct a major event. You think that there are people who decided not to come to the United States, not to pay the extraordinary airfare? Do you think there are people who decided to skip the World Cup because they had become convinced of the left's lies that ICE amounted to Nazi patrols, and that when they would arrive here, that they would be tormented by this police state? Do you think there's anybody who is dissuaded from coming to America on the basis of these lies?
3: Yes!
2: Yeah, I do too. I do too. I think, you know, because these Democrats, they just keep repeating these lies over and over. And what do they say about the lies? They get halfway around the world before the truth can get its pants on? I think that happens quite a bit. I think that happens quite a bit. But it's good to see people enjoying themselves here in the United States of America, seeing these great games and these sold out stadiums. Everything's very efficient and tidy and clean. And it's been great. And Democrats are upset about it. They're upset that it's going well. Quote, I think that there was a little bit of like liberal wish casting that this would maybe be a disaster to sort of stick it to Trump, said Rob Flaherty, the digital Democrat strategist and soccer fan who attended the U.S. group stage match with Australia. Quote, it hasn't yet been, meaning a disaster that they can stick to Trump. Before the tournament, attitudes about the World Cup were polarizing like so much else along partisan lines, with Democrats confronting FIFA and the Trump administration over high ticket prices, shortfalls in public funding, and the government's posture to foreign visitors. As the tournament approached, local officials in areas hosting matches, including New York City Mayor Zoran the Commie Mamdani and New Jersey Governor Mikey Sherrill, turned from critics to now cheerleaders. Now a prominent congressional Democrat is going even farther, praising the United States' handling of tournament logistics, if not giving the Trump administration explicit credit by name. This week, Congressman Brendan Boyle, a Philadelphia Democrat active in foreign policy issues, called it a remarkable success and vowed to do everything I can to get the World Cup back here as soon as possible. Isn't it amazing? Just like the idea that you would be upset that the World Cup is going well in the United States of America. Well, it does go a long way towards explaining why they've been vandalizing the reflecting pool, doesn't it? It's like the president is making things nice and attractive. Things are running well. Big events are going off without a hitch. We had a UFC fight. The left was rooting against that. They were really hoping that whole stage collapsed. They were hoping the octagon collapsed in on itself during the fight. That would have been the best possible outcome for the left. Oh, that's great. Look at Trump embarrassed as the scaffolding is falling on everyone. That's what they wanted. And it didn't happen. In fact, the UFC fight ended up being not only a human success, but it was a success of nature too, wasn't it? It was almost like the Lord above was like, okay, you can have nice weather tonight. You remember that? In Washington that night when they were going to have that UFC fight, there were all sorts of storm warnings. There was concern that this thing was going to be straight up rained out. No, there was the weather pattern kind of miraculously split to either side of Washington and ended up being a wonderful night for a big fight right there on the South Lawn. And what has happened since then? Well, the UFC has been cleaning things up and resodding the grass and making it all nice. Have you noticed that they're not complaining about that fight anymore? They're not even talking about it anymore. It's because it went great. It went great. Oh, shucks. I was hoping it would go poorly. But because there's not a big security perimeter, or there hadn't been up until they started vandalizing it, around the reflecting pool, well, the left gets a hold of it and they start screwing up something attractive, something wonderful. And so now the president has to clean up that mess. Just imagine that being your entire personality. I hope Trump fails. And if he doesn't, I got to figure out a way to make it seem like he did. Do you have a job? Is there anything else going on in your life that you might want to concentrate on? You know, how's your health? You getting enough? You eating healthy? You getting out? You doing a little cardio? Why are you so singularly obsessed with hurting Donald Trump? Why is that your big focus? You know, don't you have bills to pay? How do you keep the lights on in your house exactly when you're spending all of your time attacking Trump? Is that a money-making enterprise for you? What exactly is going on here? Have you called your parents lately? Have you worked out whatever conflict you have with them? It kind of feels like there's something going on here. There's a deeper problem. There are literally people attacking a reflecting pool, which seems like a feckless endeavor, doesn't it? I remember, I don't know, do you ever do this, Jim? You ever go to the beach? And when we were kids, we would go to the beach and a big wave would be coming in. And as a kid, you know, you envision yourself as like a superhero. I don't know if little girls do this, but little boys do. You're like, superhero, here comes a wave. And you punch a wave. The wave, you ever punch a wave? It's fun to punch a wave. It's a nice, especially if it's like clear water. It's not too choppy. You can punch a clear wave right in the face. Guess what it does to the ocean? Nothing. Nothing. That punch is not taking the ocean down. And you get these idiots who are like, I'm going to attack the reflecting pool. You know, the only people who are hurt by it are taxpayers. And if you are a taxpayer and you're not just a leech on the system, and some of you are, if you are a taxpayer, your dumb rear end, I'll put it that way, have to pay to fix this thing. We've got to put more taxpayer money that came out of your paycheck into the vandalism that you just committed. You dummy. It's so stupid. It is so stupid. Yeah. Anyway, Democrats are upset that the FIFA World Cup is going well. I'm thrilled. I love that it's going well. And I love that the president had a lot of success here. And also, he'll be at the left is going to hate this. He'll be at that final ceremony for the awarding of the World Cup, the actual World Cup. He's going to be there, they announce. And the left is going to be furious about this. They hate it so much. And actually, you know, the lies that they've told about the country that they were hoping would take hold internationally. Oh, we treat immigrants so poorly and blah, blah, blah. Like, nobody's believing any of your crap. Internationally, people don't believe Democrats' crap anymore. They see how well the World Cup is going. And domestically, support for the president and for the border wall, you know how much it's grown? It's grown a lot since the first term. Remember when President Trump ran the first time, the left, they blanketed all of their media outlets with allegations of bigotry for wanting a sovereign country. And there's some meaningful percentage of voters who kind of bought into it. They're like, oh, a border wall is a racist. Remember the in 2016, the first administration, 2017 to 2021. Remember the expression the left would use, build bridges, not walls, build bridges, not walls. They made it. They tried to turn it toxic. They tried to turn the idea that you would have sovereign territory, that you would protect your country. They wanted it to be a toxic concept. But and some Americans believed it. Now it's changing. Listen to Harry Enten. He's the numbers enthusiast over at CNN, explaining how much more Americans love Trump protecting our border now.
3: There is a difference on the approach, right, from term one to term two. During the first term, all the talk really was centered around building a border wall, right? Yeah. And where's the conversation around that now?
4: Yeah, okay. When it comes to extending the border wall, it was used to be quite unpopular. But now, if you look at the latest data, take a look at here. Net support for extending the border wall on the U.S.-Mexico border. Look at this. In term number one, in 2019, the net support, more people opposed it than supported. 7 points more opposed it than supported it back in 2019. But look at where we were by 2025. Look at that. There was actually net support for a border wall, or at least extending the border wall along the U.S.-Mexico border. So what we're seeing is, versus term number one, there are more hawkish views in the electorate when it comes to border
2: hawkish
4: security
2: views.
4: In particular.
2: How about less delusional views, hawkish views? How about normal views? How about sanity is prevailing among the electorate? A 14-point advantage for border security. It's like, and it should be bigger than that. But what a shift. You go from minus 7 to plus 14. What is that? Let's do some simple math. It's a plus 21-point shift in the direction of border security. Now, how did the American public arrive at this conclusion? What led them to such a dramatic shift in opinion? What could it have possibly been? Let's see. Oh, it was the Biden administration. It was Biden. You know, it's funny. You know, President Trump, the first time, he was elected as a denunciation of the Obama agenda. Right. Everybody knows that, right? That everybody was tired of establishment Washington. They were sick to death of 8 years of Obama. They were sick of the betrayals. And they said, I'm sending somebody into Washington who can be a wrecking ball to this establishment that screwed us over so many times. So we sent Trump. We sent Trump to do that. And then Biden is granted the office, and he kicks our borders wide open, imports people by the tens of millions, and President Trump is elected yet again as a denunciation of the Obama-Biden agenda, a full-throated, too-big-to-rig, every swing state, popular vote victory, denunciation of the Obama-Biden agenda. And Americans had huge measures that had affected their lives directly. How am I doing economically? And how was I doing under Trump? How are we doing internally as a country? And how are we doing under Trump? And the answer to that is really clear. People hated the betrayal of our open border. And they were very grateful to get President Trump in office so he could secure it, which he has done. In fact, he's been so successful at it. The left doesn't even really have you noticed, Jim? Like, they don't really cook up scandals about the actual border anymore. Instead, they're inventing new things like he's deporting Americans. But they actually have stopped almost entirely, with the exception of like a Harry Enten numbers enthusiast segment. And it's the numbers. They're too enticing. He can't stay away. But it's, with the exception of a segment like this, they almost never talk about the border anymore. They act like it doesn't even matter. They spent 4 years catastrophizing about the border, saying it was so bigoted that we'd want one. And now they barely have a word to say about it because it's secure. More ahead on The Vince Show.
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25: If I were to ask you what makes for a good night's sleep, you'd probably say a dark, quiet room, not too many things on your mind. But every night when you go to get some Z's, how often do you really think about the temperature in your bedroom? Temperature may be one of the most underappreciated factors in sleep. That's according to the Senior Vice President of Research and Scientific Affairs at the National Sleep Foundation. We often hear about lights and screens and stress, but even modest changes in temperature and airflow can influence both how quickly you fall asleep and how deeply you stay asleep. Most experts will recommend a room temperature of 60 to 67 degrees Fahrenheit. You might also experiment with your sheets and what you actually wear to bed. Play around a bit and see what improves your sleep. You might be delightfully surprised. I'm Dr. Sanjay Gupta, helping you live a better life.
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0: Birthday America from The Vince Show. America 250, celebrating 250 years of the greatest nation on the planet. July 2nd, 1776. As George Washington was being surrounded by British troops in New York, requesting reinforcements from the Continental Congress.
1: Dispatch number 1209 to the Honorable Congress, John Hancock, President. Dear Sir, I can now report with some certainty that the eve of battle is near at hand. Toward this end, I have ordered the evacuation of Manhattan and directed our defenses to take up stronger positions on the Brooklyn Heights. At the present time, my forces consist entirely of Hazlitt's Delaware Militia and Smallwood's Marylanders, a total of 5,000 troops to stand against 25,000 of the enemy.
0: The Congress was about to vote on the resolution by Richard Henry Lee that said
2: that these colonies are, and of a right ought to be, free and independent states, and that all political connection between them and the country of Great Britain is, and of a right ought to be, totally dissolved.
0: The Congress had been deadlocked, but after the arrival from Caesar Rodney of Delaware, who rode horseback through a thunderstorm all night, who was suffering from cancer of the face and breathing difficulties, arrived just before the voting began. Eventually, the resolution passes with 12 colonies voting yay and New York abstaining. Debate began on the Declaration of Independence written by Thomas Jefferson. On July 4th, the Declaration was adopted and signed by the President of Congress, John Hancock, in a famously large signature.
3: So Fat George in London can read it without his glasses.
0: These 3 days in Philadelphia gave birth to the greatest nation on the planet and changed the world for the better forever. This has been America 250. Happy birthday, America.
4: What a great country. What a great country. What a great opportunity to look back. 250 years. It seems so long ago, but we are a young country, and we continue to soldier on. Thank you to producer Jim for all of these little vignettes, looking back at how this country was put together, some of these great historic moments as we've taken you through the year this year. Face cancer, Jim. Imagine. Cancer of the face, and in spite of all of that, more adversity. Still overcoming it and pursuing to start a brand new country, severing ties with the Brits and getting these colonies underway as free and independent states. You love to see it. You just love to see it. 250 years later. Very cool. Very, very cool. I hope you have an incredible Independence Day weekend. And if you can, pause with your family, especially with the young ones, and let them know how great this inheritance is. Really drive that point home, because they're going to carry this country into the future. And I have all the faith in the world that we can fight for another 250 years. I really do. As always, God bless you. Thank you for being here. We'll have a great best of for you tomorrow here on The Vince Show. And I'll be back with you Monday. We've got a lot to work on. We'll do it together. But take a break this weekend. Love your country.
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21: From ABC News, I'm Chuck Sievertson. Defining patriotism is something more than just loving your country that includes those who criticize sometimes. New York City Mayor Zoran Mamdani, marking America's 250th birthday tomorrow.
22: There are some who respond to those who ask for more from America with a simple refrain. Love it or leave it, they say. But patriotism has never been about pretending our nation is without flaws. Patriotism is every act of righteous descent.
21: Mamdani talking about what some over the years have called American exceptionalism.
22: America is exceptional because here, nothing is fixed into place. The frontier may be closed, we may have walked on the moon, but the work of fulfilling the values first enshrined in the Declaration of Independence, that work endures, and it belongs to us all.
21: New York mayor saying that those who try to divide Americans are using the oldest trick in politics. It's so hot, this PA announcement on Washington's National Mall in the past hour.
23: Attention, fairgoers. The event has been postponed.
21: Telling people to leave the Great American State Fair because it's too hot. 100 degrees. Real feel? Don't ask. They plan to reopen at 5 p.m. Eastern. A man's charged in the Lincoln Memorial reflecting pool mess. U.S. Attorney Jeanine Pirro was asked by a reporter.
24: Did he have any tools or was it just his bare hands?
25: Right now, we believe it's his bare hands, both hands.
24: So does that indicate in your belief that it was probably damaged before, or do you believe that he...
25: Oh, he damaged it.
24: Further, but do you believe it had already been damaged before?
25: He damaged the pool.
21: Attorneys for David Hearn say that he's innocent and a scapegoat for the administration's failures. Federal appeals court clears the way for the Trump administration to get the immediate replacement of the slavery exhibit in Philadelphia. The city is appealing. There is an increase in ads in Brazil for bets on World Cup games and a hike also in the number of people seeking care for gambling addiction. 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
30: KOH News time is 12:03. We've got 81 degrees in Reno. Good afternoon. I'm Ryan Nutter. Here's what's trending. Fire crews battling a wild land fire in Gold Hill. The fire was first reported around 11 o'clock this morning in the area of North Main Street. Story County Sheriff's Office says no structures currently threatened and that State Route 342 closed in both directions. You are asked to avoid the area. Just in time for the 4th of July weekend, the Virginia City Pool opened Wednesday for the summer season, according to Story County. In an online post, the pool at 106 Carson Street in Virginia City is open daily. The post says that some mapping platforms also list the address as 106 East Carson Street. The post advises that adult swim for people 18 and older is scheduled for 10 to 11 and that the general swim is available from 11 to 6, weather permitting. Admission into the facility is $5 per person, including people who are not swimming. Children 11 and under must be accompanied by a responsible adult. The U.S. Justice Department and 17 states reaching settlement agreements with three major egg producers this week to resolve allegations that the companies illegally colluded for years to raise prices, including when the cost soared to record highs last year. The states and federal government accused Calmaine Foods, Versova, and Hickman's Egg Ranch of a behind-the-scenes arrangement to, quote, artificially inflate the daily price quotations for eggs, close quote, between June 2022 and March 25. In particular, their investigation found that the companies coordinated on what bids they would submit to Earner Berry Publications, that is, a company that runs an index key to determining how much grocery stores, restaurants, and others pay for billions of eggs each year. In turn, that meant higher prices for eggs sold to consumers, alleged the complaint, which was filed in Iowa on Monday, the day the settlement terms were announced. Right now, traffic and weather together time here on News Talk 780 KOH, brought to you by All Hours Air. Taking a look at your July 3rd commute, we've got one little hiccup, and that is some debris in the road, I-80 westbound in Pyramid Way in Sparks. Otherwise, traffic looks really good. Of course, it is much lighter than normal Friday congestion and travel. Highs today in your weekend weather forecast around 92, 60 tonight, 96 for the 4th of July, 95 to wrap up the weekend on Sunday, 80 in Cold Springs, 81 in Carson, and 81 here at Radio Center. 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

0: Yesterday was a big night for progressives. It's time for the old guard to step aside.
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7: All right, thank you, Scott Shannon. Thanks to all of you for being with us. Write down our toll-free telephone number. You want to be a part of the program. It's 800-941-SEAN if you want to join us. We are in beautiful South Dakota. We are here because of all the festivities tonight that will be taking place at Mount Rushmore. It's really beautiful here. The people are phenomenal here. I got to talk to a lot of people. Salt of the earth, the people that make America great, the people that go unrecognized, you know, the people that get up every day, work hard, play by the rules, pay their taxes, obey the laws, raise their kids, take them to church on Sunday. I mean, that's what makes America great. I mean, it's those values that have helped this country endure for 250 years, and of course now it's our responsibility to leave to the next generation a country better off than that which we found. You know, how many times does every one of you listening to my voice right now, every one of you has a story, and I'm sure you stand on the shoulders of your parents and your grandparents and your great-grandparents. And their hope has always been that their children, their grandchildren, their great-grandchildren will have better lives. And so far, America has been able to do that. However, it does take vigilance, as Reagan famously always reminded us, is that freedom is but one generation away from extinction. And now it's our responsibility. And in many ways, what you see happening and unfolding before our eyes with the rise of radicalism that we've never seen that I can think of in the last 150 plus years. We now you may say, well, it's a small movement. Is it really? You know, how widespread is it? How many people are indoctrinated into it? You know, how many kids have been indoctrinated in government run schools that suck anyway? I mean, you think we pay more per capita on education per student than any other industrialized country, and we have the worst results. It's crazy. We have Governor Ron DeSantis. He's here. He's in South Dakota. He's going to join us on the program today. He also will join us on Hannity tonight. Now, just to let you know a little bit, I don't want to give away the whole night because I do have a rundown of all the events that are happening. We are doing a special 2-hour edition of Hannity from Mount Rushmore. It's really going to be spectacular. You won't miss a thing if you're watching at home. I do understand it was a ticketed event, and apparently they ran out of tickets because I ran into a bunch of people. Do you have any tickets? Can you call Donald Trump for me? I'm like, sure. Let me get on that right away. Mr. President, do you mind if I have a few extra tickets for this person I just met in beautiful South Dakota? It is pretty spectacular. Now, I have a couple of things I want to share with you before we get the show started today. One I thought was stunning, and I hope it's real. Apparently, Mediaite reporting that the UK and their National Archives found a fascinating treasure this year, just in time for America's 250th birthday, and that is a previously unknown copy of the Declaration of Independence. Now, this discovery was announced on the department's website today, sharing the news of what is the most famous, maybe, breakup in history. And according to their National Archives, the document was found by a volunteer helping to prepare an exhibit entitled America 250, Royal Navy Admirals and Captains Letters, while he was reviewing and cataloging some 104 boxes of correspondence. He made the exciting find while reviewing a box of letters from Captain Thomas Fitzherbert, and finding the letter dated January 10, 1777, that, you know, goes into the details. Now, if that's real and can be authenticated, I mean, that's a pretty big discovery, so we'll see what happens. If you've never been to Mount Rushmore, I urge you to come. If you have children and you have grandchildren, I urge you to take them. It is well worth the trip. Now, it just so happened that my kids would travel for sporting events, and for whatever reason, for a number of years, they ended up playing, you know, events in South Dakota, and we kind of made it an annual trek to Mount Rushmore. When you see it for the first time, you're just kind of blown away. When you know the story behind it, and I don't think most people know the story behind Mount Rushmore, but for a state that has under a population under a million people, about a little over 800,000 people, I mean, over 2 million people come visit Mount Rushmore every single year. And it's got this incredible, mysterious history that I don't think most people know about. And among them, for example, you might not know that there's this mysterious rectangular opening behind President Abraham Lincoln's image. And, you know, when I found that, I thought that was pretty interesting. And then you learn the history of how they were able to create this artistic masterpiece. And that's even more fascinating. The sculptor's name is Gutzon Borglum. He designed it as a grand repository, a time capsule for future generations to understand the monument and American history, which is why he built this sort of secret area. I'd never known that before. You know, you would think all the years you go to school, you probably know something like that. I'm sure the people of South Dakota are listening, rolling their eyes and saying, Hannity, you're an idiot. But I'm promising you that 85% of the country does not know this. Anyway, he envisioned a large hall about 80 by 100 feet inside the mountain that was accessible via a grand entrance with a cast glass door and bronze and glass cabinets that would hold key documents, he thought, like the Constitution and our Declaration of Independence. And then you look at the history of all of this, the inscriptions on the walls, the detailing U.S. history, et cetera, et cetera. But, you know, you just look at the entire story of how they were able to build this out. What a lot of people may not know also is, you know, a lot of this was blasted out by dynamite. How many people know that? I never knew that before. I thought it was sculpted. In other words, some grand, you know, somebody got up there, you know, hammering away. It's absolutely not what happened. And as I look at the history of this thing, I'm like, wow, how this is so much. Why don't I know all of this? So, you know, what I learned is it's located in the Black Hills of South Dakota. About 90% of the carving was done using dynamite to blast away the rock, followed by what's called honeycombing, which is drilling closely spaced holes, and then hand finishing with chisels and bumpers. It took 14 years of work to get this project finished from 1927 to 1941. One remarkable factoid, nobody died during the construction, despite obviously dangerous conditions, including workers being lowered, you know, in chairs on steel cables. You look, for example, I know the Empire State Building had a lot of people that died in the building of that. I think, and I can double check this on Grok, but I think that the Empire State Building was built in 13 months, which is an incredible amount of time. Every president's head at Mount Rushmore is about 60 feet tall, the height of a six-story building. Their noses are around 20 feet long. Their eyes are about 11 feet wide. Their mouths are about 18 feet wide. And the original, you know, originally they planned this to be bigger. Originally the plan was to have the president from the head to the waist. But at that point, they ran out of money. The total cost for Mount Rushmore, again, this is back in the day, was under $1 million, which would be millions and millions today. God only knows how much. There are reasons that they chose Washington and Jefferson and Roosevelt and Lincoln. Washington, obviously, you know, for the founding and birth of a nation. Jefferson, obviously, the author of the Declaration, Louisiana Purchase. Roosevelt, interestingly, for development and conservation, which is important to people, I can tell you, in South Dakota. And then Lincoln, obviously, for his role in keeping a nation united, you know, in a civil war, one of the most difficult periods in our history. One other little factoid is originally Jefferson, you know, his face was to be to Washington's right. And then ultimately they moved it to his left because they found the rock to the right unsuitable. And the initial carving was blasted away. The mountain was named after a guy by the name of Charles Rushmore, who visited in the 1880s for mining claims and had dubbed it, you know, Rushmore when locals said it had no name. But the secret hall of records to me is probably the most fascinating thing that I learned. And behind Lincoln's head is this unfinished chamber. It's about 70 feet deep. And they envision this as a time capsule. And anyway, there is a little bit of a controversial context to it, but I don't want to get into all that. No fifth president was carved, although there is and has been over the years discussions about whether or not they should add to Mount Rushmore. I'm sure if I mentioned Donald Trump, every liberal listening to this program would say, Hannity just said he wants Donald Trump and his face on Mount Rushmore. I didn't say that at all. I'm just saying if I said it, the left would bubble and fizz like Alka-Seltzer in water and you would lose your freaking mind. And just to take up space rent free in your head, it would be interesting to do. But I'm not proposing any other president be put on Mount Rushmore. I kind of like it the way it is. Maybe when individual presidents go and visit, you know, maybe they should put like holograms up. That'd be pretty cool. I mean, technology today would make all of that possible. Somebody sent me today a Facebook post. Somebody, you know, created an AI version of Mount Rushmore that had my face on it. I'm like, oh, great. People are going to see this and say, yeah, this is the last person we want on Mount Rushmore. Anyway, see, I'm excited to be here.

0: remarkable. The president will be speaking during at some point during the 2 hours that I'm on the air between 9 and 11 Eastern. That's 7 to 9 local time. And when that happens, obviously, we'll cover all of that. We have a lot of news we're going to get to. We have Governor DeSantis is going to join us. He's here with us in South Dakota. Everything we have now been telling you for the last number of weeks is pretty much going mainstream. And that is that these radical democratic socialists are no longer on the fringe. Democratic infighting is now growing. Radical leftists like Mamdani and others are no longer anomalies in the party. Hakeem Jeffries is now being asked questions about how he's going to deal with these socialist Democrats that want to remove him. I said this on the program yesterday. I'll repeat it today. Whether or not Chuck Schumer, Hakeem Jeffries want to admit it, their days as leaders, their days probably in Congress and in the Senate, they're coming to an end. It's over for them. They are not going to be the leaders of the Democratic Party, minority leader, majority leader, God forbid. I don't think in the future. I don't see any way that they survive what is now unfolding before our eyes. We'll go into the details of all of that on the other side. Also, get your calls in today. Write down our toll-free number if you want to join us. We're in South Dakota. We have 2 hours tonight, 9 to 11 p.m. on Fox News. All the events unfolding. It's a really special night tonight, and we're honored to be a part of it. 9 to 11 Eastern on the Fox News channel. Set your DVR. Quick break from South Dakota, Mount Rushmore. It's the Sean Hannity Show.
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9: You know, it's amazing how slow the legacy media mob is in terms of catching up, in terms of, you know, basic common sense news that's right in front of their face that they're too blind to see. Now, finally, they're beginning to catch up after Malak Kiros and this woman, you know, that we talked about in New York, Chevalier won, the three people that beat incumbent Democrats, and the same out in Colorado. All of a sudden now, you know, the media is now waking up to the fact, oh, maybe this is kind of real. You know, Bernie Sanders is now saying the quiet part outside. He's saying that, you know, he's crowing ahead of the 4th of July that the U.S. is on the verge of a political revolution thanks to democratic socialists, and other Democrats won't fight them. 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
2: 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We are covering all the events at Mount Rushmore. I'm looking at the rundown. There's a part of me that wants to share it with you, but there's a bigger part of me that would rather you watch it and be surprised by all the incredible things that are going to unfold during this two-hour period of time. If I have one challenge tonight, I mean, we have so many great guests that are planning on joining us. It's going to be to get them on. I'm excited to do it. I'm excited to be a part of it. I'm also working on Saturday from 7 p.m. to midnight. We'll be working in D.C. I'm told it's going to be about 100 degrees. If Fox thinks I'm wearing a tie, that's not going to happen. I hope they don't make me wear a jacket. I was watching the guys on the 5 yesterday. They were all wearing golf shirts because it's so hot there. And by the way, you got to laugh at how the left, you know, kind of does things. And, you know, it's sort of like we played yesterday, Jimmy Carter reminding people, you got to wear a sweater and in the middle of winter, you know, put your thermostat down to 68 degrees. I don't want to be freezing in the middle of winter and I don't want to alter my lifestyle because you're so stupid. That, you know, you buy into this climate alarmism, radicalism, and, you know, meanwhile, we have more energy reserves when it comes to oil and gas and coal than any country on the face of the earth, and enough for hundreds and hundreds of years. And then you're telling us, you know, to put our thermostats down. In this case, you have, for example, New York City, like Washington, D.C., is in the middle of a massive heat wave. And temperatures apparently inside City Hall apparently plunged as low as 54 degrees yesterday during this heat wave, despite, you know, Mayor Marxist Zoran Kami Mamdani urging other New Yorkers to set their air conditioners to 78. Now, 78 does not give you a lot of comfort when it's 100 degrees outside. I like it at like 69 or 70, you know, when the temperature is that hot. Anyway, so the New York Post reported today that reporters that were armed with infrared thermometers tested 20 spots within City Hall and other municipal offices and buildings in New York City, and all but five of them were below 78 degrees. I mean, it's sort of like, oh, okay. AC for me and the elite, but not for thee. You know, at that temperature, if you're an older person, you need to stay cool. You need to have air conditioning. You just need it. But yet inside Mamdani City Hall, you know, more than 20 degrees cooler than his heat wave order allowed for the rest of the people in New York. Anyway, by 4:30, temperatures even plummeted more in the mayor's office building, with air in one room testing at 54 degrees. Now, at that point, it's probably too cold. And I don't know, maybe at that point they put the heat on, but then you're still using electricity. Mamdani gave a July 4th address, and of course he blasted capitalism and, you know, condemned America for defending liberty and freedom. He said, I see America when we spend our tax dollars on bombs and bailouts, and then we sell our elections to the highest bidder. Isn't this the party that gets money from George Soros and all these other billionaire leftists that want to radically change America. Anyway, he decried capitalism and U.S. involvement in foreign wars. Now, I asked this question, and we brought this up many times before. Every single source I have within government, and I do have more than the average person in media. I'm going to be blunt. There's not a single person that I have talked to that would know that has told me anything other than what Steve Witkoff told us on this radio program, the Mideast Envoy, and what he said to me on TV. And that is, we didn't have a choice when it came to epic fury. That if the Iranians ever got near the 60% enriched uranium, that they can turn it into weapons grade 90% enriched uranium in under 12 days. With 460 kilograms, that's about 11 or 12 nuclear weapons. So the president had no choice. He did that which nobody else would do. Anyway, Mamdani is getting, you know, mocked after urging New Yorkers to limit their AC use. One Massachusetts woman stepped in it after a shameful Democratic governor boycott of the Great American State Fair. Why would you, you know, I played this the other day. I'm going to play it again. And it was on fake news CNN. 93% of Republicans are proud of this country. Only 1% of Republicans said they're not proud of this country. When it comes to Democrats, they're at a whopping low 27%. If you go back a decade or two, that was never the case in this country. I mean, whether you were Democrat, Republican, Independent, didn't matter. You know, you kind of had a fundamental understanding that we live in a very special country. You know, the premise that this country, that rights come from God, not from man, and that elected officials govern at the consent of the governed, meaning we the people. But listen to CNN report on how radicalized this Democratic Party is. And it's across the board, because people keep saying, well, only 7% of people voted, you know, for these three lunatics in New York that beat these incumbents or that lady out in Colorado. No, it's way bigger than that. Listen.
3: There is such a polarization, partisan split on this issue, the largest that I've ever seen. Just take a look at this. This is where it really gets interesting and I would dare say a little bit nutty. How proud to be an American? You know, among Republicans, 93% are extremely or very proud. Just one, a single one, say they have little to no pride in being an American. But look over at the Democratic side. This is where we've seen this extremely or very number. It's been taking a tumble at 27%. But look at this. The little or no proud to be an American actually among Democrats eclipses is greater than the extremely or very proud number.
2: So how do we interpret these numbers? So 93% of Republicans are extremely or very proud of America. Only 1% are not. Democrats, it's 27%. However, that number eclipsed by the number of Democrats that are not proud of the country. So when you look at these stories and you look at these elections, you just can't dismiss this as some type of anomaly. You know, when Mamdani endorses, well, first of all, you know, who now represents the Democratic Party? We keep talking about this. Graham Platner, a lunatic, 20 years, Nazi tattoo. For 11 years, Democrats have been, you know, claiming that Donald Trump is a Nazi. Now they're electing a guy that for 20 years had a Nazi tattoo and has said the most despicable, disgusting, repulsive things, even about women that are victims of sexual assault and rape, even to young girls on social media that are threatening to commit suicide. Never mind that he thinks the people in his state are stupid and ignorant and racist, or six-gender Tellerico, and Tellerico, you know, thinks that God is non-binary and he's championing not only the right of women to play men's sports, but he's championing the right of biological men to have access to abortion. I need to go back to school. I must have missed something in biology class because I didn't know that was possible. I didn't know there were six genders either. We have been, you know, I'm actually going to offer a prize. I don't know what the prize is. If somebody can name what the other four genders are, I'd like to know what they are. And if a biological man can have a child, please call the program and let me know how that's biologically possible. Because obviously I need an education. So if you think that these incumbent Democrats, you know, especially, you know, this lady out in Colorado, who's just, her name is Malat Kyros, and everything that she espouses, which is absolutely insane, which is, you know, radical, insane socialism. And then you got the, you know, all the people that Mamdani endorsed in New York. I mean, all I need to say, they're all the same in terms of what their belief system is, you know, calling for, you know, government to seize the means of production, government to seize private property, government to take people's private homes, calling for the complete abolishment of the police. They want to abolish America's prisons. They want to get rid of America's borders. In this case of this lady in New York, she doesn't even want anyone deported ever, not even criminal illegals convicted of rape and murder. And that, you know, that follows up on Tampon Tim Walz. And, you know, here they have a guy convicted, an illegal immigrant convicted of sexually assaulting a 10-year-old girl multiple times. And what does Tampon Tim do? The guy that puts, you know, feminine hygiene products in boys' bathrooms in grade school. His answer is to give that guy a pardon, and then the pardon board goes along with it. Why? For the purpose, then you can't deport them. And I've always said the power of the pardon is as absolute. I stand by it, but that's a problem. That's a big problem. Hakeem Jeffries was asked about how he's going to deal with these socialist Democrats now that want to remove him. Now, remember, after that lunatic that I just mentioned in New York won her primary, he put up on X, you know, a congratulatory note to this woman. And the thanks he gets from that woman is, oh, I'll never support him for leader of anything. I thought it was, you know, divine justice. Anyway, so NPR reported that in an interview that he gave with them this morning, Jeffries tried to make the case for party unity, while also, of course, trying to dodge questions about, you know, the radical socialist that celebrated their recent victories. And anyway, so he was on NPR, and every time, you know, Jeffries was asked about the candidates that defeated incumbent Democrats that he had backed in these primaries, you know, he changed the subject to President Trump, you know, and the GOP agenda, saying Democrats are focused on flipping Republican-held seats in November. That's sort of like, you know, the five times in a row that Chuck Schumer is asked about what he thinks about Graham Plattner with his Nazi tattoo. We're going to beat Susan Collins and we're going to take over the Senate. What do you think about Graham Plattner? We're going to beat Susan Collins and we're going to take over the Senate. These guys are scared to death to give an answer because there is no answer for them. If they dare speak out against them, it's just going to expedite their exit out of the Senate, out of the House, and out of leadership, which, by the way, is now inevitable. It's only a matter of time. Now, the New York Post had an article today. These Democratic socialists are now planning to primary congressional Democrats all across the country, all throughout the heartland. And with these recent upset victories, they're now eyeing more political breakthroughs. They're looking at states like Missouri and Michigan, Wisconsin. They're even looking at my free state of Florida. By the way, good luck in Florida. You're not going to do well. Just like Tallarico. If Tallarico wins in Texas, I will be stunned. I will be shocked. I can't see the people of Texas voting for a guy that wants a welcome mat on the border, that's running a vegan campaign in a cattle state, that doesn't want oil or gas, you know, production in an oil and gas state, a guy that believes in six genders, a guy that finds it complicated, finds the American flag complicated. This is Texas. Texas is proud of their country. Good luck. Well, Ken Paxton has some controversy around him. Ken Paxton's controversies are nothing to compare to this guy. So the Democrats now, I guess, obviously the radicals are now energized. One House Democratic staffer said, "We are so cooked." Even they're beginning to figure out they're in deep trouble. Anyway, so we have more on that. We'll get to that. We have Governor Ron DeSantis. He's here in South Dakota with us. We're in South Dakota. We'll be covering the events tonight. Hannity, 9 to 11 p.m. Eastern. Set your DVR, 7 to 9 o'clock local time. President Trump will speak during that two-hour period at some point. When he does, we'll cover that. We have great guests tonight. When we come back, we'll check in with my governor from the free state of Florida, Governor Ron DeSantis. As we continue from South Dakota, tonight Hannity from Mount Rushmore, as we continue.
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38: You're spot on. 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
0: This is where Reno comes to talk. 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
9: I don't know about you, but my social media feeds are flooded with lotions and potions and gadgets, all promising to unlock different components of longevity. But if you log off, take a step back from all the hype, you'll find that the actual keys to a longer, healthier life are hiding in plain sight. There are four of them. Number one, nutrition. The Mediterranean diet really is the gold standard. Number two, exercise. You should be getting 150 minutes of moderate intensity exercise or 75 minutes of vigorous intensity exercise every week, plus strength training and stretching. Number three, sleep. Sleep is when your body and your brain repair themselves. You should be getting 7 to 9 hours a night. And finally, number four, often gets forgotten, socialization. It's not a bonus. It's a necessity for a healthy life, finding a sense of community, purpose, and belonging. I'm Dr. Sanjay Gupta, helping you live a better life.
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2: All right, as we continue, we're in South Dakota. A great Hannity tonight, 2 hours, 9 to 11. Probably one of the best celebrations for the 250th anniversary. Ron DeSantis is here in South Dakota. We'll talk to him next. We'll get to your calls today as well. 800-941-SHAWN as we continue. Again, Hannity from Mount Rushmore tonight at 9 Eastern. To mark the 25th anniversary of 9/11/01, the Tunnel to Towers Foundation, they are embarking on the most comprehensive commemoration in their history, one that honors the past, serves those in need today, and educates the generations of tomorrow. 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
21: From ABC News, I'm Chuck Sievertson. Police in Dearborn, Michigan are investigating a shooting at a shopping mall. This person works at a store at Fairlane Town Center.
22: As soon as we start hearing the gunshots, you know, we just start everybody to get down, you know, trying to get people to the fitting rooms or just out the store, just trying to clear the way, trying to close that mall entrance door.
21: No word from police yet about what the Dearborn Mall shooting was about. Closed because it's been too hot today at about 100 degrees, the Great American State Fair in Washington's National Mall.
23: Attention, fairgoers. The event has been postponed.
21: The PA announcement, but they plan to reopen when temps go down a little in an hour. ABC's Karen Waugh at the fairgrounds.
24: Organizers have postponed tomorrow's main event, pushing it from 1 o'clock to 5 o'clock, and that is billed to be the largest fireworks show in history. Looking at other parts of the country, we know Philadelphia, they had to cancel their parade today, also due to heat concerns. In New York City, they tied for the hottest morning on record, but they're going ahead with their Times Square ball drop. It's dropping eight times to mark the eight American time zones where it's going to be midnight.
21: Federal appeals court clears the way for the Trump administration to get the immediate replacement of the slavery exhibit in Philadelphia. The city is appealing. Pope Leo has been awarded the National Constitution Center's Liberty Medal, accepting the award virtually from the Vatican today and mentioning America's 250th birthday.
25: The path to building a society that would embody those high ideals of liberty and justice for all was not always easy, and in many respects is still a work in progress. Indeed, the effort to realize this vision is one that must be taken up anew in each generation and in the face of ever new challenges.
21: Pope Leo accepting the National Constitution Center's Liberty Medal. 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
41: KOH News time is 103. We've got 83 degrees in Reno. Good afternoon. I'm Ryan Nutter, and here's what's trending. As Lake Tahoe gets ready for another 4th of July, it's serving as the backdrop for new citizens. Earlier this week at Sand Harbor, 28 people took the oath of citizenship. The ceremony was presided over by U.S. Senator Catherine Cortez Masto and Nevada Secretary of State Cisco Aguilar. Senator Masto said the event is even more meaningful because America is turning 250. The statewide average gas price down by 2 cents today. AAA says the average price for a gallon of self-serve regular now $4.59. The most expensive average price coming out of Mineral County at $5.47. Least expensive can be found in Lander County. That's $3.84. Gas is $4.59 in Clark and $4.95 in Washoe. A manhunt is underway in Carson City for two suspects in a stabbing that happened on Thursday. The two suspects are Goldie Flores and Annalil Haas. They are considered armed and dangerous. Do not approach them. If you see them or know their whereabouts, please call 911. It's possible that Max Crosby will be practicing soon with the Raiders. However, different reports suggest different levels of interest in Las Vegas. The rusher was a fixture with the team until he was traded after last season. However, the Ravens had second thoughts after Crosby came back with poor physical because of prior injuries.
0: He's now back with the Raiders and reporting that his rehab is going well. Thursday morning, Sparks police responded to a local court after a Sparks woman allegedly said to staff that she had tried to physically harm her kids. An investigation led detectives to 46-year-old Maria Guerrero. During the course of the investigation, it was revealed that a child sustained non-life-threatening injuries related to the incident. Guerrero arrested, transported to the Washoe County Sheriff's Office, and charged with attempted murder with the use of a deadly weapon and child abuse with the use of a deadly weapon. Right now, traffic and weather together time here on News Talk 780 KOH. Taking a look at your Friday afternoon commute, we are in good shape, but traffic levels are down significantly from normal days. Of course, this is a holiday weekend, and for many of you, you're already enjoying the day off. For the rest of you, you can expect sunny skies today while you're working. Temps in the low 90s, overnight lows tonight around 60, mid to upper 90s for Saturday and Sunday. And right now it stands at 77 in Truckee, 84 in Carson, and 83 here at Radio Center. 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

0: Yesterday was a big night for progressives. It's time for the old guard to step aside.
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7: All right, thanks, Scott Shannon. 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It's 800-941-SEAN if you want to be a part of the program. We're in beautiful South Dakota, and we are going to be broadcasting tonight 2 hours, 9 to 11 p.m. at Mount Rushmore. It's going to be a great fireworks display. Tomorrow, by the way, Saturday, yes, I will be working. I will be in our nation's capital, and of course, that's going to be the biggest fireworks display apparently in history. What's kind of cool is my governor, the governor of the great free state of Florida, Ron DeSantis, is actually here. He is in South Dakota. He's going to be on our TV show tonight. And Governor, always an honor to have you. There's a ton of cool stuff happening in our state. I'll get to that. Before I do that, I went through this long history of Mount Rushmore, how it was carved with dynamite, how it took 14 years of work, how they put all of this together, how there is, how it almost wasn't built, and how there's a hidden chamber behind, you know, Abraham Lincoln's face. Do you know a lot about it? Because when I started reading it, I couldn't stop reading it.
8: No, this is my first time I'm going to be able to see it. So I'm looking forward to doing the show with you tonight. I've just heard it's a real engineering marvel. I have actually flown over it in the past, and it's like conspicuous even if you're in the air because it's so big. So I think it's going to be a fitting night to celebrate the beginning of the America 250 weekend. And this is a really important anniversary for our country because we have a unique founding. We had founding fathers who risked everything, and they had a lot to lose because they felt so strongly about establishing a nation where your rights come from God, not from government, where we have rule of law, not the rule of individual men. And they knew that it had never worked in all of human history. But by golly, in the United States, we were going to get it done. And that's the American experiment. And that's what we're fortunate to inherit as Americans living in the year 2026.
7: You know, it really is amazing. I'd really be negligent if I didn't get your reaction to, for example, all of these radicals now that the Democratic Party is now nominating. I keep making the case that these are uncharted waters for a midterm election. You know, I've gone through chapter and verse on Graham Plattner and his Nazi tattoo and every other bizarre thing and position that he's had in the course of his life and career. We have gone over, you know, six gender Tellerico. By the way, if you know what the other four genders are, Governor, I'd really appreciate it if you can inform us. I've been putting out the call to everybody. Nobody can tell me. He's fighting for the right of biological.
8: Oh, we shut that down in Florida. We had to battle Disney. We wanted to make sure that our kids could go to school and not be told that there are, you know, 65 genders. And so in Florida, all that's been dead on arrival. So I must confess, I'm a little ignorant about all that, because when we saw that coming down the pike 4 or 5 years ago, we put the kibosh on it very quickly.
7: By the way, did you know that Tallarico has been championing the rights not only for men to play women's sports, but the right for biological men to have access to abortion? Now, when I read that, I'm thinking, maybe I need to go back to school and start taking some biology classes because obviously I must have missed something.
8: Yeah, look, I think these midterm elections historically, and you've talked about this, there's a bounce the other way, right? Obama got in, Republicans had a big year. Trump got in 16, Democrats took the House in 18. On and on it goes, and there's reasons for that. But I think on this one, the question is going to be, okay, you know, the typical instinct is to try to change a little bit. But what are you changing to? This is not just the John F. Kennedy Democratic Party. Heck, this is a lot more radical than Obama's Democratic Party from 08 to 2016 even. And even more than under Biden, that they just are accelerating their embrace of very far left ideologies. But I think the issue, so people think about, okay, 250 as a country, what's going for, what are the problems? These candidates that are winning, it's just emblematic that we don't really have a shared civic culture right now in America. Because if you have that shared civic culture, that same foundation, you have the same basic principles that you subscribe to, you can color in the lines, you can argue about on the margins, taxes, all this other stuff. You got people that are getting elected that think the America 250 holiday is a bad thing. They think the American founding is a bad thing. They think the founding fathers are villains. And so they want to refound this country on leftist ideology. And so that is something you can't just deal with it and somehow come to a resolution. You have to defeat it.
7: So I'm looking at now, you know, the people that are representing the Democratic Party. There's two aspects of this that I see. You've got Graham Plattner, you got James Tallarico, you got this guy El Sayed. You saw this woman win in Colorado against a 15-term incumbent in Colorado. That was pretty fascinating. Kiros is her name. Both Kiros and El Sayed in Michigan, who's running for Senate, you know, both have been out there on the campaign trail with, you know, Hassan Piker, who is on tape. I can play it for you if you want to hear it, you know, claiming that America deserved 9/11. And so it's the party of Mamdani, Grandpa Bernie. It's the party of Pocahontas and Mamdani and AOC and the squad. So that's one aspect of it. They are electing now the most extreme candidates. The other aspect of this is the almost complete silence from the rest of the Democratic Party. Now, if there are radicals or extremists in any movement that I'm a part of, I don't want anything to do with these people, and I'm not going to be quiet about it. Why won't Chuck Schumer? Why won't Hakeem Jeffries? Why won't other Democrats, but for John Fetterman, you know, dare criticize these people?
8: Well, I mean, it's just like, you know, you think that if you feed the alligators, somehow they're not going to eat you. I can tell you, as a governor down here in Florida, the alligator's still going to eat you. That's just the way it is. And that's the way this movement is there. They are going to devour all these people. We had a little bit of a tussle with Hakeem Jeffries when I was doing the redistricting a couple months ago, and he started threatening Florida. He's like saying, oh, we're going to wage warfare, all this stuff. And I never said anything about the guy. I just kind of ignored him. And so, you know, I responded. But one of the things I was saying was he is a very far left guy. He's this Brooklyn political machine. But yet the far left hates him. They hate Schumer. These are very liberal people. And yet they can never go far enough for this very militant movement. So by them kind of acquiescing to it, all it's doing is it's going to assure that they may be the last to be eaten, but it isn't going to prevent them from being eaten in the end.
7: So in my mind, I can't think of a midterm that has ever been like this. I keep saying these are uncharted waters. In other words, you know, think back 150 years. I can't remember any one major party that has gone so solidly radical as we're witnessing now with the Democratic Party. And I think anybody that claims that they know how this is going to play out, I think they're guessing. I don't even think the issues that will define the outcome of this midterm have even happened yet. I think a lot will depend on the economy, what happens in Iran. I think there are a lot of other factors. But more importantly, here's the question. Are hardworking blue collar Democrats in Pennsylvania, Michigan, Wisconsin, Georgia, North Carolina, are they going to go along with this new adopted radicalism and the silence, the deafening silence of the so-called leaders of the Democratic Party?
8: Well, they didn't in 2024. And as much as I had no interest in Kamala Harris as a candidate and obviously opposed her vigorously, these people are to her left in this 2026 cycle. I mean, there's no question about it. in 2024, the public wanted a change from the Biden-Harris regime. But part of it was, I think, that they thought Biden-Harris went too far left, and they did. But this is much further left than that. So I think midterms are usually a referendum on the party in power, the people that don't like the direction, they're motivated to vote. And that's why we've seen these swings. But I think this midterm is more a choice. Is it a choice to turn the reins of power over to people that, quite frankly, hate this country and are more radical than what we've seen in the Democratic Party in many years? And that's saying something, because the Democratic Party's produced quite a bit of doozies. I mean, I remember you used to play Obama's pastor, Jeremiah Wright, and all the stuff he was saying, some of the other stuff through those years. You know, it was a lot of serious, hard left stuff. This is taking it to an even more extreme dimension. And I just think that voters are going to look at that, and it's like, you're not just voting for a change. If you vote for them, you know, you're voting, you're taking a very risky bet.
7: All right, quick break, right back. More with my great governor, Ron DeSantis from the free state of Florida. He is with us. He is here in South Dakota. He'll be with us on Hannity tonight, 9 Eastern. Your calls next half hour. Also coming up, 800-941-SHAWN as we continue.
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9: All right, we continue. Governor Ron DeSantis, he is here with us. We're in South Dakota. We are covering, obviously, the events tonight at Mount Rushmore. We're in South Dakota. It's a beautiful state. It's going to be a really special night. Two-hour edition of Hannity, 9 to 11. Hope you'll tune in for that. The governor will join us as well. His wife, Casey, will join us.
10: And the question is just this, like, you know, do you want relief or not? Do you think, because you know, when you go to the grocery store and it's a lot more expensive, you know, the reality is the state government doesn't control that. That's not anything you're going to be able to do by voting in November or electing somebody. It just is what. But at the state level, the one thing you can control is how much they can tax you. Do you want to protect your property from the tax collectors? Or do you want them to keep using it as an ATM? And that's your choice. And you know what? God bless you whichever way you choose.
9: So as I watch you as my governor in the free state of Florida, although I'm in South Dakota today, I noticed you don't stop. You have now been able to work with the state legislature, and you now have an opportunity to lower property taxes in a dramatic way for people's primary homes in the free state of Florida, which I think is probably one of the greatest opportunities for people to live there. Now, with everything that's happening in California and states like Washington and this wealth tax that is being, you know, floated in places like New York and Illinois and other places, it's resulting in yet another wave of migration. I mean, you see Mark Zuckerberg, you see two of the co-founders of Google. You saw what happened when Ken Griffin got doxxed by Mamdani. He said, okay, I'm not going to spend $6 billion in New York City, I'm going to spend it in Miami. So, you know, again, there's another wave as these states go more radical, especially from California, it seems, because if they pass that referendum, that wealth tax, that's retroactive to January 1 of this year.

0: Yeah. So let's just show you how Florida runs. So the last 4 years, we have reduced our budget every single year. So 4 years ago, 3 years ago was lower than 4 years ago. 2 years was lower than 3 years ago. The budget I just signed that just went into effect is lower than all of those. And we've had population growth and inflation, and yet we're still reducing our budget. In fact, Florida's total debt for its history, we've retired 52% of it just in my tenure as governor, and that's the more aggressive that it's ever happened. This is all while we have the most income moving into our state than has ever moved into another state. But the reason we're doing the property taxes, when I became governor, local governments were taking in $32 billion in property tax revenue. Today, they're taking in $60 to $61 billion 7.5 years later. And that's purely because the state's done well. Property values have gone up. They've been able to increase valuations, raise the tax basis for new construction, all this other stuff. But and so my vision is your personal residence, your homestead should be totally tax-free. The legislature is willing to put kind of the first step on that where it'd be end up being two-thirds off from what you have now. But the vision is to get that to be 100%. We're going to need to do some stuff in future years, but I think we can do it. But they say, oh, you're not going to have money for all this other stuff. Well, wait a minute. You're still going to have like 80% more revenue than you did 6 or 7 years ago. Are you telling me you can't keep doing with that? Florida at the state level, we're showing you how it's done by reducing spending 4 years in a row. And it's just unprecedented. We have the lowest amount of spending per capita of any state in the country. But Sean, you've been able to compare New York to Florida. Is it easier to get a driver's license here or there? Are the roads better here or there? Is the universities and the schools better here or there? I mean, the results speak for themselves. So what you're going to see over the next 4 or 5 months in Florida is people are going to say, oh, you know, if we give people this property tax relief, you know, we're not going to have cops. We're not going to have any of this other stuff. It's all just scare tactics. This will be a really big property tax rollback. To me, it's just the opening salvo. We got to do more after that. And it's not all that I wanted the legislature to do, but still, I'll take it. And I think it'll be good for a lot of people. But they're going to try to tell you the sky is going to fall. Don't believe it. We've reduced the budget at the state level. They can reduce their budgets at the local level.
1: So people need to understand when this is a referendum come November, people in Florida, our free state, need to vote for that property tax reduction. All right, quick break. Right back. More with my great governor, Ron DeSantis from the free state of Florida. He is with us. He is here in South Dakota. He'll be with us on Hannity tonight, 9 Eastern. Your calls next half hour also coming up.

0: 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Storms hit, power goes out, cell towers overload. Suddenly, the one thing you need the most, communication, that usually is the first thing to disappear. 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
2: 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You hit a ball in the gap, run. 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
17: A better life with Dr. Sanjay Gupta.
18: When you need your body to perform, but some of your muscles are having trouble, other muscles can sometimes help compensate. This is a great thing short term, but long term, it can lead to serious and even chronic aches and pains. So if you've got nagging stiffness or irritation somewhere, don't push through it. Try to figure out why it's happening and how you can correct it. Strength and conditioning specialist Dana Santa says, performing exercises at a deliberate tempo makes it easier to notice when the wrong muscles are taking over, and also gives the intended muscles a chance to engage before that compensation kicks in. Dana suggests that starting with primary movement patterns such as squatting, hinging, pushing, pulling, rotating, and core can help make compensation easiest to identify and to address. I'm Dr. Sanjay Gupta, helping you live a better life.
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0: All right, 25 now till the top of the hour. Toll free, our number is 800-941. Sean, your call is coming up straight ahead. A few more moments with my governor, Ron DeSantis. You announced yesterday that the Florida cabinet officially designated Antifa, the Muslim Brotherhood, the Council of American Islamic Relations as, quote, terrorist organizations under the law. What does that mean?
25: Primarily, it means any state or local government or any entity that receives any taxpayer funding will lose that funding if they have relationships with any of those groups. Now, Antifa, you know, it's a little bit more on the outskirts, although we believe there's some tools we're going to be able to use to be able to bring them to heel. But if you look at CARE, they're an unindicted co-conspirator in the largest terror financing trial in American history. We have universal school choice. You as a parent get the scholarship. You go to where you want. But if you're going to a school that is affiliated with CARE, that scholarship is not going to be eligible to go to a school like that. If a local government has a program where they're funding things involving the Brotherhood or CARE, that money is going to dry up. You're not going to do that. So this is kind of an innovative approach for the state to be doing it, but we feel that there's potential entanglements that we need to steer clear of. So we're being very aggressive to get ahead of this. And look, I'm just looking around the country and seeing some of the noxious ideologies that are starting to become even mainstream. Florida, we want to remain the free state. We don't want that getting a foothold here.
0: I want to ask you about this. You have a new book coming out. It's called Dreams from Our Founding Fathers. Kind of appropriate, considering we're celebrating America's 250th birthday. I did read that 1,776 copies will be printed, and each one will be individually numbered and, I guess, signed by you, limited edition. Is that all you're printing? That's it?
25: Yeah, because this was actually a book I did 15 years ago to kind of show how Obama, the Democratic Party then, was going off the rails. And I was, I think, very right on a lot of the things I was saying. But I was showing how was the country founded? What were the ideas at the founders? And so if you read the book, you're going to get a great x-ray over all the building blocks that made America what it is. But we thought for America 250, people have been asking me over the years because it had been out of print. How do I get the one? Will you redo it? And it even sold for a couple $1,000s on eBay at one point. And I said, listen, I don't want to do a mass marketed book. I'll do a new introduction, the rest of the book from 15 years ago. We'll only do 1776. I'm signing and numbering all of them. So if you're interested in doing that, you go to DeSantis1776.com. I think you'll find that the themes in that book are very relevant today. And the things that I was kind of showing that was concerning with Obama, if anything, I undersold the danger. Now we see it, you know, really. So you could go to DeSantis1776.com. Sean, I'll reserve one copy. I'll just give you one tonight.
0: I appreciate that. You know what's going to happen? Oh, Governor DeSantis is trying to bribe Hannity. And I'm like, no, Hannity's been a DeSantis fan forever. But I'll gladly donate, pay for it, whatever I have to do. I really would like a copy of it. I think it's pretty cool. I noticed you commented on the Birthright Citizen decision. I'm not sure if you paid attention. We covered the story last night on television. But you got Tim Walz and you've got, you know, these lunatics on this pardon board in Minnesota. There was a guy convicted of raping multiple times a 10-year-old girl. I can't even make this story up. It's such evil insanity. And, you know, Tampon Tim ends up giving this guy a pardon, and he got the support of the board of the pardon to do this for the only reason they did this, so he would not be deported back to his home country.
25: It's ideology run amok. And I think part of it is going back to 2016. What did President Trump run on the wall? Immigration. And I think the left has just gone opposite that, to the point where they give more rights and benefits to people that come into this country illegally, you know, than they do. If you're a working class American in California, you want to start a small business, you know, you get hit from all sides. You want to go illegally, you're going to get health care, you're going to get education, you're going to get all these benefits. And they really turned the world upside down. But I think the Birthright Citizenship decision was faulty. I think a lot of the scholarship, particularly in recent years, has shown that 14th Amendment was not originally understood to apply to birth tourists or people who are here in violation of the law. That was certainly not the intent of it, but nobody understood it to mean that. But I think what happened, Sean, because, you know, when I was in law school, we were just taught, oh, yeah, anybody on soil, that's it, settled law, all that. That kind of just got baked in for so long. So the challenge to this, people are like, well, wait a minute, that's not what I was taught. But the reality is Justice Thomas and Justice Alito were right on that. I think it was a very shaky decision, and I wouldn't be surprised to see a lot more pressure both in future legal cases. I think there's a lot Congress can do to respond politically, but it was a bad decision by Chief Justice Roberts.
0: Now, I know you're dialed into finishing out your term and finishing strong. It's kind of an obligatory question, and I kind of hate asking it, but I have to. It's my job. Do you have future plans, political plans at all? Are you thinking about anything politically?
25: You know, I'm taking it one day at a time. Like you said, I'm going to run through the tape. As you know, the whole political process is very volatile. There are things that are up and down, left and right. I mean, I think about when the early days of COVID, I was taking very contrary positions to Fauci and some of the other in the media and all this stuff. And I was getting obliterated. And a lot of my supporters were like, dude, you're getting killed. You better reverse course. And I dug in and I said, and then 6 months later, everyone's like, oh, yeah, he's our hero. He's standing up for us. But at that time, people thought that it was the dumbest thing ever. So these things kind of go up and down politically. But I will be able to say, I think after two terms, that you're not going to find an example in the modern history of the Republican Party with as many conservative wins, where the left has been defeated on so many fronts. And just look at, I inherited a state with 300,000 more registered Democrats. We're leaving the state with over 1.5 million more registered Republicans than Democrats. So that sea change in that type of period, I think, is something that doesn't have a peer throughout the country. And my vision when I got in wasn't to just say, as a conservative, you know, like Bill Buckley used to say, just stand up to our history and yell stop. I had recognized the left had won a lot of these battles, and we needed to recover ground from them and ultimately defeat them. So the left, the strength of the left today in Florida is virtually non-existent. When I first got elected, that was a stronghold. Soros was pouring huge amounts of money into the state. So I think we've shown you can beat the left. It's not easy, but if you're strong, you can get it done.
0: Well, I think the left in many ways is creating obstacles themselves that I never anticipated. Let me play for you, believe it or not, fake news CNN. They have a pollster. His name is Harry Enten. And this phenomenon now is showing up in poll after poll after poll, where Republicans are very proud to be Americans. Democrats are not. And I want your interpretation of this. Let me play this piece for you.
1: You know, among Republicans, 93% are extremely or very proud. Just one, a single one, say they have little to no pride in being an American. But look over at the Democratic side. This is where we've seen this extremely or very number. It's been taking a tumble at 27%. But look at this. The little or no proud to be an American actually among Democrats eclipses is greater than the extremely or very proud number.
0: How is it possible that 93% of Republicans and only 1% are not are very proud of their country and only 27% of Democrats, and there are more Democrats that are not proud of this country? What has happened?
25: I think it's really concerning. I mean, part of it is because we've become so polarized. We have President Trump, Republican, in the White House. Some of these Dems, you know, obviously they have derangement syndrome. So they're bleeding. They're letting that bleed in to their view of the country as a whole. But I also think it's larger than that. I do think you have a more militant leftism that's taken hold, produced by a lot of these liberal universities over the years, mind you. And they really do think America is the problem. And they identify more with third world critiques of the Republic and American power through the years. So that puts us in this situation where we're not all on the same sheet of music as a population in terms of the foundational principles of this country. And what I tell people is, there's always things that are up and down and politically this, that. There are definitely issues I would like to see addressed or you would like to see addressed. But when you take a step back from the daily political food fight, you have to acknowledge we have inherited a unique legacy of liberty that no other country in human history can say. We had founders who were willing to risk it all because they cared about freedom for future generations, and to be good stewards of that and to do what needs to be done to preserve the republic is a duty that we all share. And it should be something that we're glad that we have that inheritance, but it also gives us a responsibility to not screw it up going forward.
0: All right, Governor Ron DeSantis, my free state of Florida, glad you're with us here in South Dakota. Glad you're going to be on Hannity tonight. We got a two-hour show, 9 to 11 p.m. Eastern, local time 7 to 9. I think it's 7 to 9. Did I get that right? I think I did. Yeah. All right. I got it right. You know, got to keep track of my times, local, you know, Eastern time, whatever. Governor, we always love having you. Appreciate you being with us. I'm glad you are running through the tape and, you know, you keep working and keep trying to, you know, dot every I, cross every T before you leave office. You've done a phenomenal job for the state of Florida. You never thought I'd move there. I'm now heading into my fourth year in Florida, if you can believe it. You never thought it would happen.
25: Well, God bless you, buddy. And you've been a good friend over the years to our state. And we look forward to the show tonight.
0: All right, we'll take a quick break here. We'll come right back. We're in South Dakota. We will be covering all of tonight's events at Mount Rushmore. We've got a who's who list of everybody that's going to be on the program tonight, including Governor DeSantis, who was just on with us. We'll hit the phones when we come back. It's toll-free. It's 800-941-SHAWN if you want to be a part of the program.
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18: Everyone poops. It's not just the name of a classic potty training book. It's a universal truth. Even though everyone does it, almost no one wants to talk about it. Dr. Tricia Pasricha wants to change that. She's the author of a new book. It's called You've Been Pooping All Wrong. And she says there are three critical P's of pooping. The first is propulsion. Both the voluntary push you exert and the involuntary contractions that happen naturally within your body. Top line, when you feel the need to go, don't hold it. The second P is pliability, which refers to stool softness. The keys to this one are making sure you're drinking enough water and eating enough fiber. And the last P is for pelvic floor. If you can get your knees up above your waist while you're on the toilet, like on a stool or a garbage can or a stack of books even, that can make all the difference. I'm Dr. Sanjay Gupta, helping you live a better life.
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0: All right, let's get to our phones. 800-941-SHAWN, our number if you want to be a part of the program. Should I do this? Mo the Liberal. Mo the Liberal has claimed, "I am the most dangerous man in America." He's been saying it for years. If I'm that dangerous, how come your party's imploding?
1: My party is not imploding. My
0: really?
1: It's moving on. Listen, Sean, before we get started here, happy birthday, America, all that kind of great stuff. Today is my granddaughter's birthday, Maxine Ray. Wish her a happy birthday, will you?
0: Happy birthday, Maxine Ray. God bless you. I'm sorry that your grandpa's a little nutty, but that's okay. All right, I got to ask you a question, Mo, because you're in New York, and you know your mayor is Mamdani. Mamdani endorsed three candidates that went against incumbents. One of the candidates has said that they want to seize the means of production, seize private property, seize people's homes, wants all police to be abolished, wants also to abolish America's prisons, America's borders, and doesn't want anyone deported, even convicted illegals that are convicted of rape and murder. Now, that's your party. Will you vote for that lady? And don't duck that question.
1: Unfortunately, I live in the district of Dan Goldman.
0: If you could vote for her, would you?
1: Lost the primary to Brad Leander.
0: If you could vote for her, would you?
1: I don't like kooks, Tom. Come on. What are you going to say? Look, I'm Irish, right?
0: Well, okay, so you're saying you would not vote for her.
1: They blew up Lord Mountbatten on his boat.
0: Well, I want you on record. You're saying you would not vote for her if she was in your district.
1: Would I? Yeah, I probably wouldn't vote for her. Why not?
0: Probably wouldn't vote for her. That's not a no.
1: Who would be?
0: So you may vote for her. And you did vote for Mamdani.
1: No, I didn't vote for Mamdani. I don't vote, Sean. I didn't have to vote. He was going to win. I vote in the last presidential.
0: If you did vote, you would have voted for Mamdani.
1: Oh, Democratic.
0: If you did vote, would you or would you not have voted for Mamdani?
1: Oh, sure. I went to his party. It was great. Down at the Paramount after he won. He's a mayor. I worked for Mayor Lindsay.
0: All right. Listen, Mo, at least I'll say this. You're not part of the, 73% of Democrats that are not proud of their country. At least you're wishing America a happy 250th. But there's really no hope for you. You're done. You're gone. You've lost the plot. And I'm telling you, mark my words, Mo, your party is disintegrating before your very eyes. Let's see if I'm right. Quick break. We're in South Dakota, Mount Rushmore. We will be covering all of tonight's festivities from Mount Rushmore, 9 to 11 Eastern on the Fox News Channel. Quick break, right back. We'll continue.

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12: From ABC News, I'm Chuck Sievertson. A federal appeals court clears the way for the Trump administration to get the immediate replacement of the slavery exhibit in Philadelphia. The city is appealing. ABC News national correspondent Stephen Portnoy.
13: Critics have said that the administration aims to whitewash and censor the site, removing the images of the beating and shooting of enslaved black men. Critics say it's offensive for the new panels to highlight George Washington's apparent discomfort with slavery and his claim in writing that his servants had a modicum of autonomy in Philadelphia.
12: The court said the new panels that would go up are full of history and acknowledge the evils of slavery. Police in Dearborn, Michigan, are investigating a shooting at a shopping mall at Fairlane Town Center. This employee at one of the stores says he heard the shots.
14: When that commotion started and gunshots, everybody panicked and started running.
12: No word from Dearborn police about casualties yet. Heat is one problem for millions today. Forecasters say there could be violent storms in the Midwest, extending to the East Coast, New York, Philly, and Baltimore into tomorrow. Defining patriotism as something more than just loving your country and pretending it's without flaws, New York City Mayor Zoran Mondani, marking America's 250th.
15: At every moment in our past, those who led through exclusion and isolation have tried to win power and enrich themselves by turning us against one another. Division is the oldest trick in politics and the cheapest. But time and again, including 250 years ago, those forces of division have been vanquished by the forces of progress.
12: Months after Belgium's diamond industry won the removal of U.S. tariffs on diamond imports, that industry gifted a giant diamond ring to President Trump. In honor of America's 250th, it contains 321 diamonds, 56 sapphires, 13 emeralds, and 6 rubies. 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
8: KOH News time, 2:03, currently 86 degrees in Reno. Good afternoon, I'm Ryan Nutter. Here's what's trending. Police are investigating a fatal crash near State Route 208 and Sleeping Elephant Ranch. No immediate details about the crash were available, but the Douglas County Sheriff's Office says temporary road closures now in effect. Drivers are asked to avoid the area and find alternate routes. On Thursday, July 2nd, an apartment caught fire on East 4th Street in Reno. Firefighters knocking down the fire before it spread to any other units. That according to Reno Fire Chief Battalion Chief Roger Mooney. Cause of the fire under investigation, there were no injuries reported. The Grapevine fire is now 78% contained. BLM Nevada says the fire is burning in a rural area of Lincoln County, south of the small town of Caliente. As of this morning, the fire is now 26,464 acres. The Northern Nevada Internet Crimes Against Children Task Force has arrested a suspect following a joint investigation into the possession and distribution of child sexual abuse material. During the execution of the federal search warrant, the task force arrested 42-year-old Zachary Stockinger at the residence. Law enforcement said Stockinger was transported to the Washoe County Detention Facility, where he was booked and charged with a litany of crimes, including felony possession of visual presentation of a person under 16, distribution of child sexual abuse material, and use of the Internet to control a visual presentation depicting sexual conduct of a person under 16. And the Reno 4th on the 4th America 250 Parade is getting a financial boost from a pair of brothers with deep local ties, Alex and Orlando De Castroverde, donating $15,000 to help cover gaps in the city of Reno's parade budget. Organizers say most of the money will go towards public safety and staffing to support the large crowds expected for the holiday event. Right now, traffic and weather together time on News Talk 780 KOH, sponsored by All Hours Air. We've got, here in Reno, a motorist assist at 395 North and Parr Boulevard, northbound south of. In Carson City, at Snyder Avenue and 580 South, we have a motorist assist. Otherwise, we're in good shape right now. Traffic-wise, weather-wise, we're in the low 90s today, mid to upper 90s for Saturday and Sunday. And it's currently 83 in Verdi, 86 in Carson, and 86 here at Radio Center. 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

0: Yesterday was a big night for progressives. It's time for the old guard to step aside.
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5: 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Coming up next, our final news roundup and information overload hour.
7: All right, news roundup and information overload hour. 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It's 800-941-SEAN if you want to be a part of the program. We're in South Dakota. We are here to cover all the festivities tonight at Mount Rushmore. If you've never been to Mount Rushmore, I went through some of the history of this earlier in the program today. It's so stunning and so fascinating, and its history so amazing. It's definitely worth a trip. You know, if you think of vacations, if you ever want to take a vacation with your family and places you want to go see, this is definitely great, for your kids. When my kids were younger, they used to play sporting events here. So, you know, once a year for a couple of years, we'd go to Mount Rushmore, and it became a little bit of a, you know, annual tradition in the family. And I'm glad we did. I'm glad to be back too. The people here are unbelievably nice. Went out to dinner last night at, when we got here, it was unbelievable. The nicest people you'd ever want to meet. There are less than a million people in the entire state. And anyway, really wonderful people. So anyway, so I'm reading this article, and the headline was on Breitbart. It said, Soros-funded ProPublica attacking museum and library agency for honoring America. I mean, here we go again. It's like story after story after story. It's like never ending. Anyway, they attacked, ProPublica did, according to this article, the Institute of Museum and Library Services for encouraging grant applications for projects that actually foster an appreciation of the great country of America that we live in. Anyway, here for an update on this is the acting labor secretary, Keith Sonderling, is with us. Now, he funded the creation of the Freedom Truck while acting director of the Institute of Museum and Library Services. All right, so explain to me what happened here. So you have this one group attacking your group for encouraging grant applications for projects that foster an appreciation of the country?
8: Yeah, I mean, it's true, and you won't be surprised, and nor will your listeners be. When President Trump asked me to take over the Institute of Museum and Library Services, an agency where most people have never even heard of, you know, we were astonished what we found. We went in there and we saw that this was the agency that was giving out your federal taxpayer dollars to museums and libraries to promote hateful things of America. I know you've covered on your show many times about how during the Biden administration they were having those cross-dressing fairs and libraries and the books about kids having sex and trans. And, you know, for the museum side too, federal dollars were going to applicants who wanted to have exhibits about why America is not great and why we were, you know, why we are not a great country and why we're a racist country. So as you said, all the requirements to get this federal dollars, which is supposed to promote American culture, it's supposed to promote American museums and libraries about American history and how great we are, had DEI requirements. So you couldn't get a federal grant unless you proved how you would be using that grant in a library museum to promote DEI. These are your federal taxpayer money. The agency gives out $300 million a year. And as you know, President Trump really took an interest into our museums and libraries, into our American culture. And as we enter this 250th year, it was an honor that he asked me to go in there and make some serious changes. And that's what we did.
7: You know, this is why when people tell me that they think that, you know, they believe in, for example, the Green New Deal or cradle to grave or womb to the tomb or whatever they believe in, that the government is going to solve every problem they have in life. This is when I point to government. How are government-run schools, you know, working out for people? Because we pay more per capita per child than any industrialized country in the world, and we have the worst results. You know, it's the biggest, you know, failure on the face of the earth, and you have this unholy alliance between Democrats and teachers' unions, and they donate to Democratic candidates, and they get money, and they just stay in power, and our kids are failed at a spectacular level. I mean, this seems now to, when Democrats are in power, they seem to institutionalize these things.
8: Correct. They do a better job than we do, but we're taking that over. And under President Trump's leadership, we went in there and we completely changed and revitalized the agency. We fired the entire board. There was a board of all Democrats that Biden had put in there that allowed all these grants to go out. But we wanted to, you know, instead of just eliminating this agency, how do we use it to promote America? How do we use it to get kids inspired to love America again, especially this year when there's so many great stuff in there? And we believe that libraries and museums for children, for adults around the country can be that place where they go to and they learn about the founding fathers. They learn about why this country is so great. Museum exhibits about American history and the impact we've had being the greatest country in the world. And it's exactly what we did, Sean. But the most important thing we did, which we've been attacked on, you name it, New York Times, Washington Post, every newspaper has come after us. We created, in partnership with PragerU and Hillsdale, we created the Freedom Trucks. Now, if you remember in 1976, they had the Freedom Trains that went around the country promoting, you know, at that time, 200 years of American greatness. Well, the Freedom Trucks, they're not on railroads. So they're 18-wheelers that expand, and there's two on the National Mall right now for the Great State Fair. And what it is, it's a history of the United States. It starts, you walk in, and you're greeted by George Washington AI, and he talks to you, and he explains everything that you're going to see. Then you learn about some of the early pilgrims who came here, and then it starts with the Revolutionary War. And there's so many interactive stuff. There's all this great AI, but you start by taking a quiz. Are you a patriot or are you a loyalist? Which George are you going to be behind? And then it goes through each step of the Revolutionary War to signing the Declaration of Independence. And there's this massive digital Declaration of Independence that kids get to sign. And then it goes through today. So then you learn about each step of our amazing country with pictures, with AI, with computer screens, with iPads. You get to take a citizenship test to see how much you know about this great country. And then there's the Wall of Fame, which highlights modern American heroes like Mark Twain or the Rosa Rosa Parks, the Wright brothers, Andrew Carnegie. And of course, when it ends, you're greeted by a message by Donald J. Trump, who talks about how we are revitalizing our cultural institution, how we're taking American history and we're promoting it, how we're taking back libraries and museums and having a safe place for people to go and learn about our country and not hate our country. And that's why we're getting attacked.
7: Do you have a list of places around the country where people can look it up, where they might want to be able to take their kids?
8: Absolutely. It's freedom250.org. And you can go in there, and there's a big section for the Freedom Truck, and they're going around the country. So there's six of them. And as you know, President Trump is very passionate about the forgotten men and women of this country. And the reason we're doing these in trucks, we're sending them to very remote locations that don't have libraries, that don't have museums, because we want all Americans to be able to share in this. But right now, through next week, there's two of them on the National Mall, but they're traveling all this year to cities across the country. At freedom250.org, you can see all their locations where they're going. But it's just truly spectacular, and we couldn't have done it without our friends at PragerU and Hillsdale. They really made the graphics. They made the content. I'm sure you've been to the White House and have seen some of the pictures and digital QR codes they have there that relive the Founding Fathers story. So it's that same kind of technology, but it's really unbelievable. And when you walk in there and George Washington is talking to you, you know, it just kicks off an amazing journey through the Freedom Trucks.
7: Well, I got to tell you, you partner with great people. When you talk about Dennis Prager and Larry Arne and Hillsdale College, they're all amazing people. We appreciate your time. Acting Labor Secretary Keith Sonderland, appreciate the update. And we'll put that up on our website so people can just link on it themselves and get that list. Thank you, sir, for being with us.
8: We can walk together too.
7: All right, we'll take a quick break. We'll come back. On the other side, we'll get to your phone calls for the rest of the show as we continue from South Dakota. Don't forget a special edition, 9 to 11 Eastern tonight on Hannity, as we broadcast from South Dakota. They've got an incredible lineup of events. It's just going to be spectacular tonight at Mount Rushmore. We will cover all of it. We got a great lineup of guests. Again, 9 to 11 tonight from Mount Rushmore. Hannity on location. Hope you'll join us. Quick break. Right back. Your calls are next.
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13: All right, let's get to our busy phones. Toll free, it's 800-941-SEAN if you want to be a part of the program. Let's go to New York and say hi to John. John, welcome to South Dakota. Happy Friday, sir. How are you?
14: Happy Friday. Happy 250th to us. And
13: amen.
14: On you hanging out there at the Mount Rushmore. I think about Hitchcock's movie whenever I hear about Mount Rushmore with the Cary Grant, North by Northwest. Very exciting film. And a great interview, by the way, you just did with those two guys. My main point, Sean, I want to get to, it's very, very apropos to what you're talking about today with the education and the trucks and everything. And that is that ground central for the Islamic Communist Party, I believe, is right in the center of every university and most.
13: Well, why do you call it the Islamic Communist Party? What do you mean by that?
14: Well, I think there's a difference because I believe, well, I believe that there is a communist movement. But however, you have to think about how simpatico all of these democratic socialists are to the Islamic situation, about how they were very simpatico to what happened in Israel, to how they're simpatico with the Iranian war. This is, to me...
13: You mean the fact that the left is anti-Israel, the left has you know, supported radical groups like Hamas and Hezbollah and Iran? Is that what you're referring to?
14: Yeah. I think it's much more nefarious than just socialism and then those hardened communists. I think that there is a big Islamic influence that's coming in here that's hiding and embedded in our academia. And I think what we all got blindsided by with all of these elections in Mamdani's neighborhood was because they perfected the way to herd, as Rush would say, those skulls full of mush, the 18 to 28 year olds who don't know what the heck is going on. And they just put them all in buses, all lined them up and said, you're all voting for this primary. Now, don't forget, 7% of the people who are registered voted in the primary. That's nothing. So you could really manipulate that if you're clever, and they are clever. So we got to really watch that. They think they're going to do it across the country. They think they're going to do it in the national elections. They are going to really hurt.
13: Oh, they're feeling their oats. They're now saying it publicly. They're saying publicly they're going to challenge all of these incumbents and all these establishment Democrats. They want to take over the whole thing. How are mainstream Democrats going to react to this? You know, after losing to a Mamdani-backed candidate, for example, a Democratic Socialist of America candidate, Dan Goldman says something pretty interesting. He said he's concerned the mayor may be encouraging anti-Semitism. Between what the mayor has said himself and between what his wife had put thumbs up on and a seal of approval on post October 7th, I don't think it's too far of a stretch to say that this guy is not particularly fond of Israel.
14: There's my title of Islamic communism. That's exactly correct. And pretty soon they're all going to feel the punch. Anybody, these people of the Jewish persuasion who are Democrats.

0: Democrats now are really, their eyes are glassy. They don't know. They can't believe what's happening. You know, you got guys like Schumer and, you know, all these people that are said, yeah. But Israel this and Israel that. But now, all of a sudden, they see what's really going on, and they don't know what to do. They are really getting stomped on.
1: They think their silence and will buy them favor with these radicals. They cannot be more wrong. I am arguing politically that Chuck Schumer's days are numbered. Hakeem Jeffries' days are numbered. I think that these radical democratic socialists will go to Congress. They will create more havoc, more chaos. I think they'll be targeting more and more, quote, mainstream Democrats, whether they look, there's a reason none of them are speaking out. All of them are afraid. And what that means to me is they're not really people that are principled. They're people that only care about their own power. If they cared about principle, they wouldn't care about the outcome of an election. This is one of the problems about, you know, people that go to Washington. For many people that get elected, that becomes the best job they'll ever get in their life. And they don't ever want to lose it. So they're not going to put that in jeopardy. And they think that, you know, being silent somehow buys them some grace with these lunatics. It does not, because they're going to be next on the list of people to be replaced. Mark my words. I've got to roll. I got to take a quick break. Good news is we have more of your calls on the other side. 800-941. Sean is on number. We are in South Dakota tonight, Hannity special 2-hour edition. We're covering all the events at Mount Rushmore. It's really going to be a special night tonight. I have the entire rundown. I don't want to give it away. I want it to be a surprise. 9 to 11 Eastern, 7 to 9 local. President Trump will be speaking during my show. Obviously, we'll be covering that as well. As we continue, South Dakota, Mount Rushmore, Hannity tonight at 9. We'll continue. You know, from America's Revolutionary War to Israel's now fight for their very survival in 1948, Israel has faced from day one moment after another. Their courage has been tested. You know, in 1985, President Reagan delivered these remarks about America's commitment to stand with Israel. And here's what he said.
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1: All right, 25 now till the top of the hour. Our toll-free number is 800-941-SEAN if you want to be a part of the program. We are in South Dakota. The people couldn't be nicer. I met a lot of people since I've been here. I've taken a lot of selfies since I've been here. They're just nice, down-to-earth people. I mean, you have open spaces. Went to a restaurant last night. It had elk, bison. What else did it have on the menu? It had walleye, which is a local fish that apparently is really good. I'm not a big fish eater.
2: What does elk taste like?
1: Well, it's interesting. I had elk. What did I have? The elk mushroom soup last night. And the lady's looking at me like, come on. I'm like, I'm not really experimental when it comes to food. And she looks at me and she goes, come on, you gotta try it. There's nothing wrong with it. I'm telling you, you're gonna love it.
2: Is it like bison?
1: I didn't try the bison. I just had a steak.
2: Of course you did.
1: Of course I did.
2: I missed steak.
1: So anyway, we have 2 hours tonight. I'm tempted to tell everybody what's gonna happen tonight, but I don't want to because I want it to kind of be a surprise. I mean, if you want to look it up, you can. But we're going to cover all of it. We have a great lineup of guests. We're going to be on from 9 to 11 Eastern. President Trump will be speaking during our time on the air tonight, but they got a great fireworks display. They got a lot of cool stuff happening. If you've never been to Mount Rushmore, and I talked about this at the beginning of the show a little bit, there's about 2 million people. The population here is under 1 million people in South Dakota, but over 2 million people come to see, you know, all these famous faces carved on Mount Rushmore. Few seem to be aware that there is this mysterious rectangle opening that hides behind President Abraham Lincoln and behind his image. What I've learned, I did a lot of research on Mount Rushmore because I didn't know it, to be very blunt with you. I just didn't know a lot about it. It's in the Black Hills of South Dakota, and it has the carved heads of four U.S. presidents, Washington, Jefferson, Theodore Roosevelt, and Abraham Lincoln. And what's fascinating is it was carved with dynamite. It took 14 years of work. It started in October of 1927. It ended in October of 1941. Over 400 workers, mostly miners, laborers. Remarkably, not one person died during construction, despite what were extremely dangerous conditions. Workers being lowered, you know, by chairs on steel cables, and the proportions of each president's head is about 60 feet tall. It was originally planned to be bigger. They intended to carve, you know, presidents from head to waist, but they didn't have enough money in the end. Here's an interesting factoid. The entire cost of the project was $1 million, about $17 to $20 million today. On the onset of World War II, it halted work for a little while. But, you know, a lot of people ask, well, why were those presidents chosen? You know, Washington, because of America's founding. Jefferson, you know, for a lot of different reasons. He's the author of the Declaration, Louisiana Purchase. Roosevelt for his development, conservation. I'm just giving you their reasons. I'm not giving you mine. Lincoln, obviously, his role in keeping our nation united during a civil war. Jefferson, at one point, was relocated. His face originally started to Washington's right, but then moved to the left due to unsuitable rock that they found. So that's a little factoid that you probably never heard of before. There is a secret hall of records. Let me go back to this issue behind Lincoln's head. There's what they call an unfinished chamber. It's about 70 feet deep. And, you know, the people that built this envisioned this to be a time capsule with important U.S. documents like the Declaration of Independence and other historical records. In 1998, a titanium vault with porcelain enamel panels contained historical texts and project details. That was actually sealed inside under a granite capstone. and it's not accessible to the public. The land is, again, as I mentioned, part of the Black Hills, and it's just an amazing history. I mean, you look at that, you're like, how the heck, you know, do people do stuff like this? You know, but I look at like the Empire State Building or any big building, or, you know, the Twin Towers when they were up, or the Freedom Tower or any big building. And I'm like, how the heck do people build these things? You know, I think the Empire State Building, if my memory serves me right, was built in 13 months. I mean, the shortest amount of time. In that case, a lot of people did die putting that together. Anyway, so the bronze and glass cabinets do hold key cabinets. But, you know, it's pretty cool. And I'm sure there's going to be a debate. Should Donald Trump be at it? If I just bring that up, I just know it's like Alka-Seltzer and water, and liberals' heads will bust open. I'm not advocating it. I'm just messing with you because some of you just have Trump derangement syndrome. All right, let's get to our busy phones. Let's say hi to Al. He's in Yonkers, New York. Al, how are you? Welcome to South Dakota. Happy Friday, sir.
3: Thanks a lot, Sean. Nice speaking to you. Yeah, Sean, you know, I'm just concerned because, you know, as you know, in the 20th century, we had two red scares. You know, we had one that was brief, and then the second one, which was longer, you know, communist infiltrating our government or attempting to, from the late 40s into the 50s. You know, in Hollywood, they were somewhat successful. We saw Alger Hiss, who perjured himself. He was a spy, and he went to prison. We saw the Rosenbergs, who were treasonous against our country for espionage, and they were executed in Sing Sing. So I'm concerned because fast forward to this year, in a matter of 2 weeks, we've seen four safe Democratic seats where the Democratic Socialist, basically the primary was the election. We're going to go to, it's just window dressing in November. And what's concerning to me is these social Democrats have so much sympathetic tendencies towards the communist way of life that to me they are like communists, that, you know, is this going to be a domino effect? And as the silent majority in this country, I hope we're well aware that this could be a dangerous situation in the future.
1: Look, any time radicals or extremists get in power, I mean, you got to take it seriously, right? So do I take the threat of radicals taking over the Democratic Party seriously? Of course I do. Look, there are always extremist movement that pop their, you know, their head pops up here, there, and, you know, but there's never been a moment like this where there's been such complicity and such silence from the rest of their party, no matter how radical, no matter how extreme, no matter how insane their positions are. I don't care if it's defund, dismantle the police, no borders. You know, look at what Tim Walz did with a convicted illegal immigrant of a 10-year-old girl, and he gives this guy a pardon. I mean, if the right of men to play women's sports, you know, Tallarico running for the Senate in Texas, and this lunatic wants to champion not only the rights of men to play women's sports, but the right of biological men to have access to abortion. Never mind his belief that God is non-binary or his belief in six genders. If anyone knows the answer to what the other four genders are, please call the program 800-941-SEAN, because we can't get an answer. Or Graham Plattner, you know, for all the years, 11 years, they've been calling Trump a Nazi. Now they have a real Nazi tattoo guy, and they're voting for this guy with the most atrocious, despicable, repugnant, disgusting, you know, history and comments, even about women that are victims of sexual assault. Then you got El Sayed campaigning just like this woman out in Colorado with Hassan Piker that says America deserved 9/11. You know, I went through the track record of the three candidates Mamdani supported that won, that beat incumbents. And these people are just absolutely, you know, Looney Tunes. They're nuts. So do you take it seriously? Of course, anybody on the ballot, I'm going to take seriously. But do I think they're going to be able to convince independents and mainstream Democrats? And I do believe people are mainstream Democrats. that this is the future of their party, I think they're going to have a hard time convincing them.
3: I agree.
1: So, I mean, and that's, look, that's what, look, historically, the party in power tends to lose seats in the House and Senate. Historically, trends show that. There have been a few times that has not happened. The last time I think it happened was, you know, George W. Bush after 9/11. So, you know, let's see what happens. Appreciate it, my friend. 800-941-SHAWN, our number. You want to be a part of the program. Linda, my free state of Florida. Linda, hi, how are you? Glad you called. Happy Friday. Welcome to South Dakota.
4: Happy 4th of July, or in your case, happy 3rd of July. Before I get to why I actually called, I'm told I got to share my 4th of July plans with you. I'm in a bagpipe band, City of Mount Dora Pipes and Drums. There's a 4th of July parade tomorrow morning at 10. The band goes right behind the mayor. We basically are leading the parade. It's Florida. It's July. The kilts are heavy. And who cares? This is the perfect thing. Small town America.
1: What part of Florida are you in?
4: I'm in the greater Orlando area, Lake County.
1: That's awesome. It sounds like a great day. Well, how did you learn how to play the bagpipes?
4: Well, it helps if you join a band because they typically train their beginning pipers because this is not Scotland. It's not, they can't assume that you grow up with bagpipes in your hand.
1: Right. I'll tell you where bagpipes are the most impactful, either at Irish funerals or in the movie Braveheart. Those are times that bagpipes really get to me.
4: Well,
1: I hope you have a great time tomorrow. I hope it's not too hot. Make sure you hydrate, get some electrolytes in you, and you'll be fine.
4: It's 10 in the morning, but I got something more serious to bring up. And this is a suggestion on birthright citizenship. And it's based on my knowledge of the rules applicable to children born abroad to one parent, U.S. citizen, one parent, not U.S. citizen. At least it's the rules of, in effect, when I was born. The only reason I have any knowledge of it is because I was not born here, although both parents are U.S. And the interesting part for the children of mixed citizenship parents, at least when I was born, is that when they turn 18, they would lose the citizenship unless they completed a residency requirement. And as best as I recollect, it was 5 years in this country, but it had to be during a specific part of the child's life, like age 11 to 17, something like that. Basically, you got to be an American teenager. Subtext, if you're an accidental citizen, you want to make it real, do some work. I would love to see that applied in some way, shape, or form to the accidental birthright citizens, like products of birth.
1: Well, look, I can give you a list of 1,000 reasons why every American needs to vote in this midterm. One, I think Justice Kavanaugh laid out a roadmap where Republicans legislatively can end birthright citizenship. Number two, the SAVE Act and election integrity would be another big reason if we can't get the U.S. Senate to do their job. I got a roll. I appreciate the call. You have a great day tomorrow. Linda, thank you for checking in with us. We're in South Dakota. We have all the events tonight on Hannity, 9 Eastern. We'll be at Mount Rushmore. We have a great lineup of guests. We'll show you all the incredible events as they unfold, including President Trump's speech, the fireworks, you name it. We've got it all. 9 Eastern, 2-hour show, 9 to 11 Eastern, 7 to 9 local, and look forward to seeing everybody out at Mount Rushmore. If you haven't been here, take a trip. It's worth it. Quick break. Right back. We'll continue.
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21: A better life with Dr. Sanjay Gupta.
22: I'm feeling lucky to have my college-age kids home with me for a few weeks this summer. And one of the things I know we're going to be talking about, AI. I've started to use it more often at the hospital to get fresh takes on patient problems that I'm trying to solve. And for my girls, well, I know that they are navigating college now with these new powerful tools. Something, frankly, that you and I couldn't have even imagined when we were in school. But while it may be tempting to outsource your studying and your work to these large language models, I beg you not to. And that's because AI chatbots tend to reproduce what researchers call weird viewpoints. That's an acronym: Western, Educated, Industrialized, Rich, and Democratic. Look, AI isn't going away, and admittedly, it can be a really powerful tool, but you don't want it doing your thinking for you. I'm Dr. Sanjay Gupta, helping you live a better life.
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All right, that's going to wrap things up for today. Remember, Hannity Tonight, special two-hour edition. We're in South Dakota. We'll be broadcasting live from Mount Rushmore. I mean, we're loaded up tonight. Not only the events as they're unfolding and President Trump's speech, we have both Governor DeSantis, his wife, Casey. We've got Jeremy Hunt. We've got Doug Burgum, Clay Travis, Brett Baer, and so many other great people. We're going to try and get everybody in. Harris Faulkner, Trey Gowdy, Kid Rock, Vivek Ramaswamy. Anyway, all happening. Set your DVR, 9 Eastern, from Mount Rushmore, Hannity, on location. We'll see you tonight. It's going to be a fun night. You don't want to miss it. And then we'll also be broadcasting tomorrow from 7 to midnight from Washington, where it's going to be 4,000 degrees. Anyway, from, I think, 7 to midnight. Thanks for being with us. Thanks for making the show possible. See you tonight from Mount Rushmore. And thank you for making the show possible.

0: hey, want to do something meaningful with lasting impact this Independence Day? 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
14: From ABC News, I'm Chuck Sievertson. A federal appeals court rules that the Trump administration can get an immediate replacement of the slavery exhibit in Philadelphia.
15: The panel of the Third Circuit, which is based in Philadelphia, says the new panels that would go up are full of historical context and acknowledge the evil of slavery. That panel, allowing the Park Service to move forward with its plans, includes appointees of George W. Bush, Barack Obama, and Donald Trump. The city of Philadelphia has today filed another appeal urging the court to reconsider its decision.
14: ABC's Stephen Portnoy. Police in Dearborn, Michigan say 2 people are dead, another one hurt, in a shooting at a shopping mall, Fairlane Town Center.
16: It appears this was not a random act of violence. It was between 2 parties that knew each other here at the mall, and a fight began that escalated in gunfire. It appears that both parties had firearms.
14: Dearborn Police Chief Isa Shahin. A man's charged in the Lincoln Memorial reflecting pool mess. U.S. Attorney Jeanine Pirro was asked by a reporter.
16: It appears this was not a...
17: Did he have any tools, or was it just his bare hands?
18: Right now, we believe it's his bare hands, both hands.
17: So does that indicate in your belief that it was probably damaged before, or do you believe that he...
18: Oh, he damaged it.
17: Further, but do you believe it had already been damaged before?
18: He damaged the pool.
14: Attorneys for David Hearn says that he's innocent and a scapegoat for the administration's failures. Defining patriotism as something more than just loving your country and not pretending that America is not without flaws, New York City Mayor Zoran Mondani, marking America's 250th birthday. Mondani talking about the term American exceptionalism.
19: America is exceptional because here, nothing is fixed into place. The frontier may be closed, we may have walked on the moon, but the work of fulfilling the values first enshrined in the Declaration of Independence, that work endures. and it belongs to us all.
14: He says that those who try to divide Americans are using the oldest trick in politics. 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
30: KOH News Time is 3:04. It's 88 degrees in Reno. Good afternoon. I'm Ryan Nutter. Here's what's trending. This news sponsored by Carson City Toyota. Fire crews are battling a wildfire in Gold Hill. The fire was first reported about 11 o'clock this morning in the area of North Main Street. The Story County Sheriff's Office says no structures currently threatened and that State Route 342 is closed in both directions. You are asked to avoid the area. Just in time for the 4th of July weekend, the Virginia City Pool opened on Wednesday for the summer season. According to an online post from Story County, the pool at 106 Carson Street in Virginia City is now open. The post says that some mapping platforms also list the address as 106 East Carson Street. The post advises that adult swim for people 18 and older, that's scheduled for 10 to 11 a.m., and that general swim is available from 11 a.m. to 6 p.m., weather permitting. Admission into the facility is $5 a person, including people who are not there to swim. Children 11 and under must be accompanied by a reasonable adult. Responsible adult, I'm sorry. U.S. Department and 17 states reaching a settlement agreement with three major egg producers this week to resolve allegations that the companies illegally colluded for years to raise prices, including when the cost soared to record highs last year. The states and federal government accused Calmaine Foods, Versofa, and Hickman's Egg Ranch of a behind-the-scenes arrangement to, quote, artificially inflate the daily price quotations for eggs, close quote. That was between June of 2022 and March of 2025. In particular, their investigation found that the companies coordinated on what bids they would submit to Erner Berry Publications, that is a company that runs an index key to determining how much grocery stores, restaurants, and others pay for billions of eggs each year. In turn, that meant higher prices for eggs sold to consumers, alleged the complaint, which was filed in Iowa on Monday, the day the settlement terms were announced. Right now, traffic and weather together time here on News Talk 780 KOH. Let's say good afternoon to Kristen Snow.
31: Good afternoon, Mr. Nutter. How are you?
30: Doing good. Yourself?
31: Good.
30: All right.
31: Well, if you can believe this, there's really literally almost no traffic out there. However, we do have a traffic accident if you're traveling out to the North Valleys, 395 northbound, and that traffic is between Clearacre right now and Parr Boulevard. That accident is just ahead of Parr Boulevard in that northbound lane. Looks like things are still moving and things are being cleared out. pretty quickly. We do have a little bit of light traffic as well, I-80 East between West McCarran and Keystone in that construction zone, but the map is green. Make sure you buckle up and be safe if you have to be out and about today.
0: It looks like it's going to be a lovely day today with a high of 92. And tomorrow for the 4th of July, 96 degrees is going to be the high, 61 degrees the low. We do have some warm weather in our forecast over the next 7 days. So warm and dry weather is going to prevail with moderate heat risk through the holiday weekend. Be safe out there and enjoy the 4th of July.
31: Thank you so much, Emily. Looks like we're sitting at a toasty 89 degrees here at KOH Radio Center. We've got 87 degrees in the capital city and 75 degrees with a fair amount of sunshine up at the lake. And now, time for the best of Friday edition of the John Sanchez Show from the KOH.
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1: Good Thursday afternoon to you. Welcome to the John Sanchez Show on News Talk 780 KOH. It's a pleasure to be with you and a pleasure to be with my co-host around the horn we shall go. Corey Edge of Edge Realty. How you doing, Big C?
2: I'm doing great.
1: Your,
2: how are
1: in
2: you?
1: In your red, white, and blue t-shirt, man, with Abraham Lincoln. You spirit guy.
2: Best president ever, right?
1: I didn't think you got into stuff like that. I'm impressed.
2: This was my night shirt, so I haven't changed.
1: Does that mean you just got out of bed?
2: I haven't changed all day, Jonah.
1: All right, stand up. I want to see if you got the pajama bottoms on.
2: And the house slippers. I took a shower and everything. Thank you. Once a year.
1: There you go. Dwight Millard on Q Home Loans. Looking debonair as always, my friend. How are you?
3: I'm doing fantastic, John. How are you?
1: Good. You look like you're in a better mood today.
3: A little down, but much better than Tuesday, right?
1: There you go. Yeah. Always better.
3: 3-day weekend always makes you smile.
1: Absolutely. Again, as a quick reminder, tomorrow the stock market is closed, and you're going to be receiving a best of from us. We're going to take the day off, and as Dwight said, have a nice long 3-day weekend. I think we all need it. You know, it's, I don't know about you guys, but I was telling my wife this. I can't believe, first of all, it's, you know, here we are, July 2nd. But at the same time, it seems like it's been a long year. Do you guys feel that way too? Yeah. I don't know what it is. I try to pinpoint it, but I think because, you know, we have gone through so much. I mean, if you really think about it from an economic standpoint, both all three of our respective industries, et cetera, maybe that's what it is or something. But I think on the other side too, I think before we know it, we're going to blink our eyes and it's going to be, you know, we're going to be talking Christmas. Yeah. Yep. It's gollies. Just amazing how fast this goes. Yeah, absolutely. All right. Well, let me tell you what we have lined up for you. It is basically our Friday, so we're a little giddy. We're all a little tired. So bear with us if you hear a lot of giggling and laughing, and we're letting the hair down today, as the saying goes. But we're going to get into a really, really impressive report here. Corey, of course, was able to provide to us the month of June's local real estate report for Northern Nevada. And folks, you don't want to miss this. I tell you, like I said, as Corey said, there's a lot of highs to it and there's a lot of lows to it. But Corey, I want to give kudos to you, and Dwight, I want to give kudos to you. You guys both predicted that this was going to be one heck of a year. And based upon this, I won't say what happened on the median price. I'll just say it's very good news. But based upon the median price that is presented in this report, you guys were spot on in your predictions. I mean, it's pretty amazing.
2: Yeah, it's you know, we'll get into the details and kind of what we think about it. But there's a lot of money sloshing around in the economy, as you know better than anybody. And it's finding its way, you know, into the housing market, and specifically into this housing market. And as we talked about off air on Tuesday, yeah, maybe it's some of these companies going public. Maybe it's California coming over. Like, it's more evident to me now than ever that the high end is pulling this market up, because as we'll get into the payment and get Dwight's viewpoint on it, the average payment that somebody has to pay to get into an average house with an average down payment and the average interest rate is crazy. Yeah. You know, it's nuts. So,
1: Are either of you hearing any frustration from buyers from the, I know there's a lot of frustration, but from the standpoint that they feel the higher end market, to your point, Corey, is driving the mid and the lower end market higher? I mean, real estate's a domino effect. We've never in all my years, I was raised in Reno, and I have never seen the high end market going like it's going. I mean, again, the billionaire tax in California is a major driver to what's going on in the lake with all the Silicon Valley people coming in. And that's been an issue for a while, but it is really an issue now. And again, I'm just wondering if you're hearing, like, you know, wait a minute here, why are these prices so high and everything? Who's driving this market? Well, it's the high end's driving the lower end, or am I wrong? Tell me your perspective on that.
2: I don't think you're wrong, but I also don't know that a lot of people that are out there struggling trying to buy a $500,000 house with a 3% down FHA really understand what's happening around here. To give you an idea, not to let some of the cats out of the bags, the number of cash buyers in the market last month was 27%. The highest we ever hit was 32%. We average around 20. So there's a lot of cash buyers in the market. There were roughly, so let me give you a little disclaimer on this report. It's only July 2nd. So I went ahead and pulled the report anyway, but there are some laggards that may have closed in June that won't get reported till maybe Monday.
1: Oh, okay.
2: So these numbers might be off just a little bit. I don't want anybody to nitpick me to death, but we had around 500 sales and there were around 100 of those that were over $1 million.
1: No kidding.
2: So 20% of the market is $1 million+.
1: Yeah.
2: Yes, and then we'll get into the pricing because the report now is able to break down of all the sales. What was the average sales price for somebody paying cash? And what was the average sales price for somebody that had to finance?
1: I like how you broke that down. It's going to be good.
2: And there's a difference. And, you know, hey, I give a little bit of kudos to President Trump because he mentioned a couple of weeks ago, he doesn't want to crash interest rates or crash this and that because he doesn't want to hurt the people that already own the homes.
1: Sure, sure.
2: So it is a balancing act of you don't want to make everything so affordable that people that have been in the market or own the homes feel a 30% drop. But at the same time, the people that can't get into homes.
1: But I've never understood. I heard that those comments from him, but I don't understand that. How if you make more homes available for those that cannot afford them now, how can that have a negative impact for those of us that do own homes?
2: The only reason the prices are where they're at is the lack of inventory and supply.
1: Okay. Okay. From an inventory standpoint. All right.
2: If you double supply, it's going to bring all the prices down, including the value of your house. And you're going to be pissed off about it.
1: Well, like everybody Dwight, you sent me a phenomenal article. I think it was yesterday saying we don't have a housing problem. We have a buyer's problem nationwide. Expand on that real quick.
3: Yeah, John, I think that you're starting to see the market, and Corey's been spot on this. You know, you're starting to see that equilibrium act, and now you're starting to kind of see it shifting a little bit, giving people more time, you know, a little bit more inventory commit. It just, I think it's I don't think it's a seasonal shift. I think it's just one of those, you know.
1: But it was the demographic. The article was pointing to the demographic shift, right? There's not as many people being born in the U.S. anymore, and you know, not as bad as China, of course, but
3: right.
1: It's a demographic. There's your industry, Corey's industry, starting to look for buyers.
3: And that's a problem. If you don't have buyers, then what do you do? And
1: exactly.
3: If you only have a few out there, you really got to market your home or whatever you're marketing at really attractive. So it was an interesting article. I just thought you guys would, you responded right away, but I
1: You want to tell the audience? You want to tell the audience what my response was? Or do you want me to do it?
3: You should do it.
1: He's chicken. I said in my response, and I said it jokingly. I put a little emoji smiley face to Dwight's text on that, but I meant it seriously. And that is, with all the immigrants, illegal immigrants that are no longer in this country, they were home buyers. I don't care. I mean, you guys know as well as I do that demographic is gone right now. So you want more buyers? I'm not saying it's the right thing. I'm just saying that's one potential solution that we know is not going to happen.
3: John, remember it was about a year ago, year and a half ago, right when Trump got in, you know, no longer could we do FHA loans for non-permanent resident aliens.
1: Right.
3: You have to be a permanent resident.
1: I was shocked that you could before. So that I'm like,
3: had to demonstrate some things. I mean, you had to have some paperwork, but I'm saying is, Fannie Mae still hasn't ruled on it, but a lot of that buying class was the FHA government, you know, USDA.
1: Any idea what percent they would be or what they were?
3: I'm going to guess, Corey, what do you think? 20%? 22?
1: No kidding.
2: Potentially.
1: That's substantial. Yeah. All right. So my theory is not that far off.
3: Yep. No, I mean,
1: neither one of you have the guts to respond to me though.
3: that was about a year and a half ago. So, I mean, in a year and a half, we're now, you know, that article generates itself because they're starting to see that where'd all the buyers go?
1: Right. Right. Mm-hmm. Right. Exactly. Mm-hmm. So yeah, it's fascinating. And again, Corey, this is going to be great to get your guys' take on this report. So appreciate you sending that over and can't wait to get into it. Cause for those of you that are home buyers here in Northern Nevada, I think you're going to have a big smile on your face when you hear some of these numbers coming your way. Speaking of numbers, let me get to the stock market side of things today. Not the most exciting day today, to be honest with you, at least on the S&P and the NASDAQ side, but boy, did we have some excitement, some fireworks flying on the Dow side. Listen to these numbers, guys. 595 point gain on the Dow. Now, remember, we're getting up there. We closed at 52,900, a new record close. Sorry, Duane, I just let you say that. But you know, 52,900, that is very significant. But, you know, you hear, oh, my gosh, basically a 600-point gain. But we got to pinch ourselves and say, okay, it was only 1.14% because this index is getting so large that 600-800 point move one direction or the other, percentage-wise, it's not that much anymore. So we got to put that in perspective. But the NASDAQ suffered, again, we're going through this oscillating cycle at this point. One day they love the chip sector. One day they hate it. Today they hated it and pressured the NASDAQ, lost 207.80% loss to 25,832. And the S&P was actually unchanged, right on the goose egg, at 7,483. So nothing substantial on that side of it. When we come back, we will talk about what happened on the commodity side and, of course, get Dwight's take on the mortgage side of things. Corey and Dwight, our very special guest, as always on Tuesdays and Thursdays. Couldn't do this without them. Let's turn it over to the wonderful Kristen Snow in the Right Now Traffic Center. Hello, Kristen.
4: Hello, John. Thank you so very much. Well, area roads still looking fabulous. We do have that same slowdown if you're traveling out to the North Valleys right now. That is just between, though, North McCarran right now and just ahead of Parr Boulevard with the clearing of that earlier accident. All other Northern Nevada roads are completely in the clear at this time.
5: It looks like it's going to be a lovely day today with a high of 92. And tomorrow for the 4th of July, 96 degrees is going to be the high, 61 degrees the low. We do have some warm weather in our forecast over the next 7 days. So warm and dry weather is going to prevail with moderate heat risk through the holiday weekend. Be safe out there and enjoy the 4th of July.
4: Thank you so much, Emily. Mostly sunny skies this afternoon. 89 right now, Reno and Sparks. We've got 87 degrees in the capital city and 73 with partly cloudy skies up at the lake. From the KOE Trait Now Traffic Center, I'm Kristen Snow.
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3: Welcome back to the John Sanchez Show on News Talk 780 KOH with Dwight Millard of OnQ Home Loans and Corey Edge, of course, of Adreality. All right, once again, a record-setting day for the Dow side of things. We finished up 595 points. NASDAQ lost 207, S&P right on the unchanged line, which rarely does that happen. Mr. Millard, let's get over to the world of mortgages. First, oil prices down a penny, $68.68 a barrel. How bizarre is that? $44.10 increase on gold prices to $4,125.90. And now it is your turn, my friend. Let's take it over to the bond market side and tell us how we did on the 30-year mortgage side of things.
4: Yeah. So the good news is we lost 5 basis points. The bad news is you lost it yesterday. You know, you were at 6.65 yesterday. It was a pretty bad market. And then today you got a little bit of it back. 6.60, according to Mortgage News Daily, it's still way up there, John. That's still not comfortable for a lot of people. But, you know, if you look at the FHA and the VA, 6.17 on the FHA. So you can see the mortgage-backed securities in the Ginnie Mae market's trading a lot better than the Fannie Mae market. So, you know, people are migrating to the FHA. If you're going to do a two-step, you might as well do an FHA, get the best rate, and refinance when rates go down. I mean,
3: That would be my theory. If I was buying a house, I you know, and I was okay in that price range, that's what I would do. I really would. I mean, smaller down payment, all the benefits you have said, easier qualifying, and on and on and on. It's just,
4: Well, and the mortgage insurance isn't too bad. If you're only putting 5% down or something on conventional, the mortgage insurance is pretty competitive. Remember several years ago, they did life of loan mortgage insurance. So you're going to want out of it eventually, but it's a great, like you said, like we were saying, it's a great two-step going to FHA, a little down, refinance down the line.
3: I hate to put you on the spot, so I understand if you don't know. Where are we at here in Reno on FHA limit?
4: What is it? I think it's 563. I'll check it. Yeah. Is it 563? 563, 500. They never make it an easy number.
3: I never can remember. If you could look that up at the break, that'd be great to look at. On the bond market side of things today, to Dwight's point, it was, again, quiet there. Just a 1 basis point increase on the 10-year at 449. But here's something, up 12 basis points for the week. Remember, the week has only been 4 days. So, a little uptick there. All right, it is time to get to our topic today. Again, the June Northern Nevada housing data that Mr. Edge has provided for us. Corey, do we start with the outstanding great news?
5: Again, it's great for 50% of the people listening, and the other 50% will be pissed off.
3: All right, so here we go. Here's the great news. The median sales price here in Northern Nevada for the month of June, Reno Sparks, $648,999. All-time high, right, Corey?
5: All-time high. And if you remember, last month we hit 630, which was the same. That was the previous all-time high that we had hit 2 or 3 years before that.
3: Yes.
5: And it had been bumping up against there. We finally punched through last month. And now, I don't know. I mean, you're the chart guy. Like, you punch through that ceiling, who knows what happens now, but
3: it looks like the Dow Jones Industrial Average is just going up.
5: I'm telling you, if you overlaid the stock market on this housing chart, it's a match.
3: It is. It's what we've always said.
5: It's exactly what's driving everything.
4: Hey, John, and more good news. So FHA is 638,250. Trying to keep up with that 648.
3: Yep. I thought we were over.
4: I remember when this was like 165.
5: Yes, me too.
4: Yeah. 638. I mean, it's just, there's been some bumping around, some increases, but 638,250 for Washoe County.
3: Wow. Okay. Very good. Very good. All right, great news there. Okay, so Corey, let's go back. Thanks, Dwight. Let's go back to the median sales price here, $648,999. Now, Corey, you're a numbers guy. I know you analyze this, and you probably are saying, okay, folks, let's not get too excited, right?

0: as Corey says, the pendulum always swings one way or the other, because I'm guessing there were some high-end prices or high-end sales that you can't tell me in 1 month. We went, where were we? 635?
1: 630.
0: 630. So, you know, basically $19,000 in 1 month. And where the mortgage rates were, what, Dwight, probably in the last month, they've, what, held steady, gone up, probably edged up?
2: Yeah, no, more than anything? Pretty much been the same. Yeah, 6.6.
0: About the same. So yeah. Am I right on that assumption, Corey?
1: So it's interesting. It's, we had higher sales prices in May. Like there were one or two sales in May that had huge numbers on them.
0: Remember you saying that? Yeah.
1: Probably like
0: $3-4 million or something. Yeah.
1: $5 or $6 million.
0: $5 or $6. Okay.
1: Yeah. But in June, we didn't have, there were a couple of nice, you know, big sales, but we had more not so big sales. Does that make sense? There was a lot in the 2-3 million more range, than normal. Million and a half, like, right. And there again, you have roughly 100 of them over $1 million that are pulling it up. So
0: I remember when the three of us started together back in 08, 09, I remember like it was yesterday, Corey, periodically when we do this report, you'd say, "Hey, John, we had $1 million sale," right? It was like,
1: yes.
0: And now it's like, yeah, we had 100 of them in 1 month. Crazy.
1: Well, and it was crazy. So when I was looking at that this morning, I can plot it out on the map and it shows me where all 100 are, like overlaid over Reno Sparks.
0: That was going to be my question.
1: I was looking at a couple, I'm like, wow, that, I don't want to get into specific areas, but there's a couple of my areas. I'm like, those houses are selling for $1 million. And sure enough, I mean, in some areas that you wouldn't think had $1 million houses,
0: right.
1: There's
0: right.
1: Two or three. And it's like, I don't know. I kind of equate it to breaking the 4 minute mile, right? Like, okay, well, the first one got it.
0: Yep. Oh yeah.
1: So now everybody else is going to ask it.
0: Yeah.
1: So it's
0: because before when we talked $1-2 million pricing, it was pretty simple to narrow it down, right? It was Montrose, it was
1: Southwest Reno, period.
0: Reno, exactly. Yeah. So on your map, now why don't you want to reveal where that area is?
1: I'm just saying out in the North Valleys, there was multiple houses over.
0: Really? Okay. So
1: different parts of Sparks, there are multiple. Pleasant Valley, there were a couple. Just spots that you normally wouldn't see. Maybe every once in a while you'd see a one-off, like you get out in far North Valleys. Well, maybe somebody had 200 acres of a nice big house. Yeah, you might pinch over $1 million. Well, now that's just in a little, a neighborhood house. So it's interesting. She's going to hate me for saying this, but my sister's old neighborhood, we sold her house like 5 years ago. She bought another one, so she's happy. Yeah. I don't remember what we sold for on a little production cul-de-sac in a certain part of Sparks. Somebody on that same cul-de-sac just closed for over $1 million. She sold for like in the mid sixes, and it was the
0: high. I was going to say, I bet it wasn't $1 million. Yeah.
1: And that was a production home built by somebody that Dwight and I used to be in business with. So it's like $1 million. Are you kidding me?
2: Wait, John, and you know what's interesting about that is the jumbo financing, the jumbo loans. For that customer, they're fantastic. I have an amazing 15% down jumbo with no MI. Just blows a lot of the Fannie Mae away. So that's a nice sweet spot up there. And sometimes when people are looking, again, that's any loan amount over 832-750. Mm-hmm. So, but maybe that's part of it. Just getting that $1-2 million is not so bad.
0: Right.
2: Sure.
0: Yeah, it's amazing. Corey, I'm curious, may not know the answer to this one. So those people that are selling I'm going to edge more towards the $2 million mark.
1: Sure.
0: Where are they going? Are they getting out of the area? I can't imagine they're going to take that amount of proceeds and go buy something of equivalent or greater value. Not that they have to, because it's not a 1031, but where are you hearing they're going?
1: I think you'd be surprised, and I don't want to pretend like I dabble with a bunch of millionaires every day and hang out, because most of my clients are investors, so we don't get involved in the residential stuff. But I've had four people I know that have done that in the last 2 months, and they all stayed in Reno.
0: They did.
1: So they were just swapping houses. One of them wanted a smaller house, but they were both very high-priced houses.
0: Yeah.
1: One of them was creating more of a family compound, so different type of property, but similar price range, if you will. So not their traditional of like, hey, I'm going to sell for $4 million and now I want to buy $8 million. It's like, I want to sell for $4 million and maybe I'll have to pay $4.5 million, but this house fits my needs better today than the other one did.
0: And you got to figure when you get up into that price range, you are absolutely, even though it's primary, you are absolutely talking, and I would assume in probably 99% of those cases, you're talking paying capital gains tax, right? You're well above the $500,000 exclusion.
1: based on the basis that these people have. Yeah, because these are, I mean, anybody who has held a house from 2018 or 19 till now has seen it go up 100%, like 100% or more.
0: Right.
1: And
0: right.
1: So there's no way, I mean, I guess in the smaller price range it would work, but by and large, yeah, you're going to have some capital gains exposure no matter what.
0: Yeah. Yeah.
2: John, let's go over that real quickly down memory lane. Remember, we bought them in 2012, January of 2012. Median home price was 165. Remember that, Corey?
0: Yep.
1: Oh, yeah.
0: Yep.
2: 165 in 2012.
1: And everybody thought it was going to zero. Like, it's
2: got to
0: That's when we created our self-directed IRA business, and Corey went out and bought condos for $100,000 or sometimes cheaper than that, right, Corey?
1: Oh, way cheaper, yeah.
0: And you're flipping them for three or four times that value inside the IRA. That's why we're bringing that program back for when that time happens again. I don't know if we'll ever go through those, that big of a decline, but no, there's opportunities with the IRAs and real estate, no doubt about it. Yeah, Dwight, that's amazing. That is going down memory lane. My gosh. Well, Corey, that's absolutely fascinating.
1: Go ahead. Yeah. And let's go. And on the pricing, just to give you an idea again, 27% of the market was cash. If you look at the pricing, the average house price for the person that paid cash was $786,000. The average price for the person that had to finance was 615, like I mentioned. So you can see where that cash, like everybody assumes, oh, cash, that must be the higher end homes. And not every single time, but this does kind of flush that out to say, okay, yeah, there's cash there. And it is going to pull that higher end up a little bit. And so it's we'll see what happens.
0: Why would anybody in their right mind, quick answer, or if you guys want to hold it till we get back. Why would anybody in their right mind plop down $700,000, $800,000 in cash instead of financing?
1: I mean, I'll let
0: it makes no sense to me.
1: I'll give you my take on it. Yeah. Like, I have multiple clients, I would say, over the last 12 months that have paid cash, and it was because they had plenty of extra cash left over.
2: Yeah.
1: Like, people's pocketbooks are so stuffed right now because
0: the stupid money, as they call it, right?
1: The chaos that's happening in the market. They're just like, oh, yeah, I'll write a check for a couple million because I have plenty more left.
0: Right. I got 10 million. So what's two? Yeah. Okay. Yeah.
1: Correct. So you agree with that? Not even an issue.
2: Absolutely. They just have extra cash.
0: Crazy. All right. Great start, boys. All right. We'll come back and continue our discussion on the local market with Corey and Dwight. Let's turn it over to Jack Saban. He's got news, traffic, and weather. Hello, Jack.
3: Ryan in for Captain Jack. Good afternoon. KOH News time. We're very late. It's 3:35. Here's what's trending as Lake Tahoe gets ready for another 4th of July. It's serving as the backdrop for new citizens. Earlier this week at Sand Harbor, 28 people took the oath of citizenship. Ceremony was presided over by U.S. Senator Catherine Cortez Masto and Nevada Secretary of State Cisco Aguilar. Senator Masto said the event is even more meaningful because America is turning 250. The state average gas price is down by 2 cents today. AAA says the average price for a gallon of self-serve regular now $4.59. The most expensive average price coming out of Mineral County, that's $5.47. Least expensive coming out of Lander County, that's $3.84. Gas is $4.59 in Clark and $4.95 in Washoe. A manhunt is underway in Carson City for two suspects in a stabbing that happened on Thursday. The two suspects are Goldie Flores and Annalil Haas. They are considered armed and dangerous. Do not approach them. If you see them or know their whereabouts, call 911. Right now, traffic and weather together time on News Talk 780 KOH. Let's welcome back in Kristen Snow.
4: Thank you so much, Ryan. Well, we just have a couple slowdowns to go over real quick. Like, we've got some slowdown if you're traveling out to the North Valleys between Clearacre and Panther Valley, and we are still seeing some congestion and slowing right now, I-80 eastbound between West McCarran and Keystone in that funky construction zone. But everything else has a nice green light there for you.
5: Hi, I'm Chief Meteorologist Jeff Thompson in the KOH First Alert Weather Center. Clearing and mild overnight, low of 62. A hot 4th of July this year. Happy birthday, USA. 96 in Reno Sparks. Becoming partly cloudy in the afternoon. 82 at the lake.
4: Thank you so much, Jeff. Continuing to see mostly sunny skies. A few scattered clouds out there. We've got 91 degrees here at KOH Radio Center. 91 degrees in Fernley. And sunny skies with 93 in Fallon. From the KOH Right Now Traffic Center, I'm Kristen Snow.
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0: Welcome back to the John Sanchez Show on News Talk 780 KOH. The Corey's Vidge related to Dwight Millard of OnQ Home Loans. Once again, a record-setting day for the Dow. Nice way to go into the long weekend. Again, market close tomorrow. 595 gain on the Dow to close at 52,900, right on the nose. NASDAQ lost 207 and the S&P unchanged. All right, we're just getting into our local real estate report for here in Northern Nevada. Again, Corey put together this great report. The only thing we've got to, because we've a lot of discussion about this, record-setting median price now for the month of June, $648,999. And again, that's an increase of 6.4% from May. Okay, Corey, anything else you want to mention on the median price before we move on to some of the other data points?
1: No, but I do think on the median prices, it equates to another report that we can pull out of here, and Dwight, you know, however you want to comment on it. But it takes the estimated mortgage, I don't know what they use for down payment, plus a prevailing 30-year fixed rate, plus estimated taxes, plus estimated insurance, and they track what the average mortgage payment would be as the price goes up. So in June, we hit $4,721, and their estimation would be the average mortgage. And in 2016, it was $1,500. Using the same data set. So Dwight, I don't know what you see payment wise, but that's what how they track it. And that's the highest ever on record.
2: Yeah, we talked about the increase in taxes and insurance, but John, look at it this way. If you're going conventional, 10%, 65 grand now.
0: That's right. Yeah.
2: I mean,
0: that's
2: not a lot of people sit there with 65 grand. You know, even your 5% down is 32.5. I mean,
0: yes.
2: People are having to put a lot of money in just to get any relief. And again, remember, I mean, for every 10,000, you can, you know, without getting into big disclaimers, every 10,000 is about 50, 55 bucks in your payment. So it's, you're not, you really got to put a lot of money down to move the needle.
0: I want to go over this number again. Now I'm seeing the data, Corey. So let's put the disclaimer here. So this is this $4,721 per month mortgage payment. A year ago, June, obviously, of 2025, it was $4,573, and it's based upon the median estimated mortgage payment based upon closed pricing and prevailing 30-year fixed rates, including, again, estimated taxes and insurance for closed listings.
2: So, John, just use that number.
0: $5,000.
2: Just use that number and go a 49% on conventional. Without any debt, you'd have to have $9,600 in income, gross income.
0: No kidding. Yeah. Okay, repeat that one more time. $9,600.
2: So no debt, just housing, you would have, you would need income of $9,600 to qualify in that debt to income range for conversion.
0: Well, I guess that's about where we've talked about where you were saying before, Dwight, you need about that 120 mark now just to qualify for the median price.
2: Right. And again, that's just assuming no debt either. You know, you
0: start that's
2: stacking
0: nothing
2: on a car payment or two. I mean, it gets further and further away. College that's why there's the co-borrowers coming in and everything else.
1: Well, and the problem with that is there's not one person that has no debt as far as like, you might not have credit cards and stuff, but you got to have Obamacare. You got to have this. You got to, like, there's all these mandated things that don't show up on the debt side that you pay on a monthly basis.
0: In reality, it's debt, but on paper, it's not.
1: Yeah. Electricity, yeah. Like everything is going higher. So it's $5,000. I mean, can you imagine if you were a first time buyer, 18 years old, I'm going to go buy a house.
0: Yeah, right.
1: That'd be $5,000 a month. Like I pay more than $750. I'm like, I can't do it. No, yeah. You don't want it. Yeah.
0: That is incredible. That is incredible. All right, let's go down to the next data point on the report. Closed sales, Corey, 485 closed sales in June, up 9.7% month over month. Year over year, up 11.5%.
1: Yeah, and so that's a good number. It's going to be up. The activity level, this is my thing, and we'll see if it holds true. But for the last 4 years, it has held true that this 4th of July time period is the top of the market. So it's not unusual to see the most amount of activity happening right now as we're doing the show. So up 10%, you know, month over month, up 12% almost year over year. This is the sweet spot right now. And the only thing I can tell people, unless I'm wrong this year, is if your house is still on the market, you know, through July and towards the end of July, you need to reduce the price if you plan to sell it this year, because this is as good as it's going to get.
0: As good as it's going to get. Yep. I was going to say that. Get while the getting's good. I want to go back and correct myself. I think I said something wrong back to the median price. I didn't want to be accurate with you. So the median price rose 3% month over month. So from May to June, year over year, up 6.4%. So just want to make sure we're clear there. All right. Boy, this is another nice number, Corey. Median days to contract, 15 days. That's it. Up 25%, yeah, which is kind of bizarre to me. I'm trying to figure that number out. Month over month, down basically 32% year over year.
1: So this one is interesting. So up 25%, I think maybe it was 14 days or 13 and a half last month.
0: Right.
1: But those two numbers, I sent you guys the report with the graph of how this equates out. That is the lowest ever, 15 days. So put it on the market, it's in escrow 15 days later. So all the way back to 16, that is the lowest amount of time that we have recorded. And you're at all-time high prices. Do you know what I mean? Like it's, those two things shouldn't go together.
0: No,
1: but
0: no.
1: It's the lack of inventory and it is the roaring 20s in the stock market. And everybody's like, how many hundreds of thousands do I have to give you? I'll take it. So,
0: okay. Now the next one, which can be deceiving, and Corey always likes to give an explanation. List price received 99.2%. And as you always say, Corey, what?
1: That is off the last price. It doesn't count the price decreases. But I'll tell you, I went back and did a report that showed that compared to the first list price to the sale price. And I think it was like at 97 or 98.2. Okay. So they're not that far off.
0: Not far off, yeah.
1: But still 99.2, and that number always kind of hovers there. But it re-solidifies my point that if you price it right, it will sell, and it will sell for what you're asking. I'll give you a perfect example if you have time. Sure. I just closed a house yesterday, a client of mine, she bought a house. It was over in Sparks. And it's something we had been watching. They listed, I'll just give you the numbers. I think they were at 575 and then it went to 560 and then it went to wherever it went. It ended up down at 520. We wrote them a full price 520 offer because that's what it was worth.
0: Because what it was worth.
1: Yeah. That seller, which my client was the buyer, I didn't know the seller. That seller had two other offers on that same property at the same time we were writing. Wow. The only difference was they finally priced it where it should have been priced the whole time.
0: Yeah.
1: So there's no harm in trying to get more, but if you're just sitting on the market, you're wasting people's time.
0: Amazing. Dwight, anything you want to add to those before I move on to the next one real quick?
2: No. Okay. Solid numbers.
0: Yeah. Median sold price per square foot, $335 per square foot, down 2.2% month over month, up 3.7% year over year. Number of new listings. Corey, let's tackle this when we come back. A number of new listings, 533, down 12.8% month over month, down 9.4% year over year. So my question to you when we come back is, why would we be down, you know, roughly 13% month over month if this is the peak selling season, right? We're there. We're at the apex right now as we sit. So let's get that answer out of you when we come back. Let's turn it over to Kristen Stone to wrap us up in the Right Now Traffic Center. Hello, Kristen.
4: Hello, John. Thank you so much. Well, area roads still looking fantastic. We do have a few slowdowns to go over real quick. We've got some slowdown if you're traveling out to the North Valleys between Clear Acre and Panther Valley right now. Just light traffic, though. Traffic is moving. Our heaviest of traffic and congestion right now is eastbound 80 between West McCarran and Keystone in that continued construction area. But again, all other northern Nevada roads are looking great. 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
5: Hi, I'm Chief Meteorologist Jeff Thompson in the Colo 8 First Alert Weather Center. Clearing tonight, we'll see a low of 62 in Reno, 44 at the lake. Tahoe 82 for the 4th of July, 96 in Reno Sparks. Sunny in the morning, a few clouds in the afternoon.
4: Thank you so much, Jeff. Mostly sunny skies, 91 degrees here at KOH Radio Center. We've got 92 degrees in Fernley and the hot spot, 93 in Fallon. From the KOH Right Now Traffic Center, I'm Kristen Snow.
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0: Welcome back to the John Sanchez Show on News Talk 780 KOH. Mr. Millard, let's get your phone number going, sir.
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0: Thank you, Mr. Corey Edge. 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
1: 673-6700.
0: Beautiful. Thank you, boys. All right, let's get back to our local real estate report and delve into some more numbers. So, Corey, as I said, as we're going to break. All right, here we go. New listings, 533 in the month of June, down 12.8% month over month, down 9.4% year over year. Explain that one. Why is it down 13% month over month?
1: My only explanation, and I may be completely wrong, is we are at the apex of the market for the year. So you're going to see fewer and fewer numbers on houses and listings and sales as we get through the year. July may be fine numbers, but then usually you get into August, September, then you get into November, December. These numbers just keep going down. So I'm not super surprised to see the new listings go down. For what reason? I have no idea. I have no idea why the market peaks July 4th and then goes down, but that's what it always does.
0: Okay. All right. Very good. Okay. Our active inventory, 831 homes, down 2.1% month over month, but down 28.5% year over year.
1: Ooh. Yeah. So we're just, if we don't get the new listings, which we, as we just talked about, we're not going to get as many, and we keep selling, we're just going to chew into that active inventory. That number will get smaller and smaller and smaller. It should hit the lowest number somewhere around December or January, and then it will start, you know, filling itself back in next year. But this is the time.
0: And for you potential buyers, that number that Corey is referring to is what we call the month supply of inventory. In the month of June, we're sitting only at 1.7 months, down 10.8% month over month, down 35.9% year over year. This, boys, is why we're seeing record median prices, right?
1: Correct. Yes. I mean, it's kind of like if you want to own a house, you're going to pay the price, period. And if you won't do it, then somebody else will, because there's so few houses. I was doing comps for one I put on yesterday. I pull comps in the neighborhood, and I found 10 comparables year to date, but they were all sold. There was not one house available, which means I can take the last price and bump it a little bit. Because if you want to own a house in this neighborhood, this is the only one you have the option to purchase. Yes. And that's what.
0: And again, where are these people going, Corey? We're talking about this off air. I'd like you to share that.
1: I don't want to say most. A lot of the clients I deal with are making a lateral move. So they're just moving from one house to another. That particular client that I just gave you the example about, that one house, they're an out-of-state investor who has owned that house for, sold it to him many, many years ago. I deal with a lot of attorneys. So I deal with divorces and estates, just like our good friend, Richard Lace. Yep. And unfortunately, those people have already gone to their ultimate home. And so they don't have to make the lateral move. But I do think a lot of people make lateral moves. You know, they stay in the area bigger. There's a lot of people that move to get smaller now. It's not always a move up buyer. It's a
0: demographic shift, right?
1: Demographic shift. Yeah.
2: So John, it goes to show you that people are moving in spite of their low interest rates. They're 3.5, they're 4, they're 4.5, whatever. They're just tired of it now. We've been talking about this now for almost four years.
1: Right. When they have so much built up equity, much equity.
2: They're trading the equity off for the rate.
1: It's exactly.
0: Yeah, I was going to say. Yeah, there comes a point where you're like, I can't bypass making this type of profit.
2: Correct.
0: Regardless of what my rate is, and I can always refinance, but I can't always walk away with $500,000 profit. Type of thing. It's amazing, guys. It is absolutely amazing. You look at the resiliency of the stock market, the resiliency of the real estate market with, again, very high mortgage rates, not having an impact, and median prices. Dwight, is this a trend, you think, across the country? I mean, you're really dialed in on a national basis now also. Or is it pockets?
2: I think it's pockets. I think that you're seeing some growing inventory in some of the areas that have been tight. But, it's still tight inventory all the way throughout the country, I think. There's a lot of movement, a lot of migration still going on. So I think you're going to see this at least for the next couple of years.
0: Corey, is it becoming more of a challenge with this new median prices for the investor to cash flow and to get a decent cap rate? It just seems like it'd be so difficult. It's like they almost would be forgetting about the cash flow side of it and looking just for future appreciation, which nothing wrong with that, but it seems to me it'd be a challenge.
1: Well, there's a little bit wrong with that, because if you're negative every month, crossing your fingers for future appreciation, that's kind of how we got into a little bit of the mess in 2007. It's incredibly hard. So I've always told, if you call me and say, I want an investment property, single family house, 3-bedroom, 2-bath, 1,800 square feet. I'd say, John, you're competing against the people that want to own that house and their cap rate is zero. Or negative, because they're going to pay a lot more than what makes sense to you. So it doesn't make any sense. But it is interesting, because I agree with Dwight, there's pockets. I don't know yet if what we're seeing is because of what's happening in California. Mm-hmm. So maybe this isn't happening everywhere. And then there was an article in the Wall Street Journal this morning that San Diego County had the highest vacancy rate in history in their apartments, because there's too many apartments being built and they can't absorb them all. So It's not all, flowers and daisies and everybody. Like, it is very pocketed, and Reno may just be a good pocket and we just don't know it yet. We'll just have to watch it and see.
0: Right. Well, I think we sit in a very unique situation of obviously the basics that we all know, right across the Sierras from California, where again, record prices are being set there. They're coming here, of course, tax-free state. We've got a lot of great benefits. And are we going to run out of land, Corey?
1: No, there's so much land, but a lot of it's owned by the government, and a lot of it you got to get through the municipal. Like, don't get me started on what it'll take to get through a municipal.
0: Darn it, I only got 30 seconds.
2: We don't have time.
0: I should have started that question earlier.
1: Hey, if you want to build a house and move in 10 years, go for your permit today, because it's going to take 10 years for these morons down at City Hall to approve
0: anything. And with that said, folks, we are going to call it a wrap for the day. Boys, happy 4th of July.
2: Yeah, we'll see happy everybody 4th.
0: On Monday. God bless. Happy 4th. We'll see you guys.
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28: From ABC News, I'm Dave Packer. On the eve of Independence Day, millions getting ready to celebrate America's 250th birthday. A ball drop in Times Square, small town parades and air shows. And tonight, President Trump heading to Mount Rushmore in South Dakota. ABC's Rena Roy is there.
29: In the nation's capital, flyovers taking place every hour in Washington, D.C. You can see paratroopers up above in the skies. This afternoon, President Trump making his way to Mount Rushmore to speak at the big celebration later tonight. But the extreme heat is impacting some celebrations. The Great American State Fair on the National Mall postponed due to the high temperatures.
28: The city of Philadelphia filed a motion today to appeal a court's mandate which cleared the way for the immediate replacement of the slavery exhibit at the president's house on the eve of the nation's 250th birthday.
30: The panel of the Third Circuit, which is based in Philadelphia, says the new panels that would go up are full of historical context and acknowledge the evil of slavery.
28: ABC's Stephen Portnoy. A deadly shooting at a Dearborn, Michigan shopping mall. Police say an altercation erupting into gunfire. Two people shot and killed. Police Chief Issa Shaheen says that they don't yet know the motive.
31: We have a number of the people involved at the station, and we're interviewing them to better understand what led to this escalation. But I can assure you that those involved or responsible for this will be held accountable.
28: In the streets of Tehran, the start of a days-long funeral for Iran's late supreme leader, Ayatollah Ali Khamenei, killed in the opening hours of the U.S.-Israeli war with Iran. Here in New York City, a stream of black SUVs lined up on the street outside of New York's Madison Square Garden, where guests in gowns and tuxedos have been arriving this afternoon. There's still no confirmation from the camps of Taylor Swift and Travis Kelce. It's a wedding, but this fan, Lynn Maloney from New Jersey, wants to take a photo.
32: They deserve it. It's exciting, and it's a little more work for New York, but it has to be this way.
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14: KOH News time is 4:04. Currently, we've got 91 degrees in Reno. Good afternoon, I'm Ryan Nutter. Here's what's trending. Fire crews are battling a wildland fire in Gold Hill. The fire was first reported this morning around 11 a.m. in the area of North Main Street. The Story County Sheriff's Office says no structures are currently threatened and that State Route 342 is closed in both directions. You are asked to avoid the area. Just in time for the 4th of July weekend, the Virginia City Pool opened Wednesday for the summer season. And according to Story County, in an online post, the pool at 106 Carson Street in Virginia City is open daily. Post advises that adult swim for people 18 and older is scheduled from 10 a.m. to 11 a.m. and that general swim is available from 11 to 6, weather permitting. Admission into the facility is $5 per person, including those who are not swimming. Children 11 and under must be accompanied by a responsible adult. U.S. Department and 17 states reaching a settlement agreement with three major egg producers this week to resolve allegations that the companies illegally colluded for years to raise prices, including when the cost soared to record highs last year. The states and federal government accused Calmaine Foods, Versova, and Hickman's Egg Ranch of a behind-the-scenes arrangement to, quote, artificially inflate the daily price quotations for eggs, close quote, between June of 2022 to March of 2025. In particular, their investigation found that the companies coordinated on what bids they would submit to Erner Berry Publications. That is a company that runs an index key to determining how much grocery stores, restaurants, and others pay for billions of eggs each year. In turn, that meant higher prices for eggs sold to consumers, alleged the complaint, which was filed in Iowa on Monday, the day the settlement terms were announced. Right now, traffic and weather together time on News Talk 780 KOH. And there's nobody in this building today but myself and the woman to my right, That is Kristen Snow. Thank you for stepping up today. Good to see you on July 3rd.
0: Absolutely. We're holding down the fort here.
14: Yes, we are.
0: You know what? Area roads are looking great. We did have some slowdown and congestion in that construction zone, I-80 eastbound, about 20 minutes ago, and I was reading a story just a few minutes ago that there was a little fire off Stoker there, which is just ahead of that Keystone exit, and that fire engines were blocking the exit there at Keystone. However, watching the traffic cameras, that is all completely cleared out, and traffic is moving freely through there. That said, all other Northern Nevada roads are completely in the clear at this time. Drive carefully.
1: I am Chief Meteorologist Jeff Thompson in the Colo 8 First Alert Weather Center. Clearing tonight, we'll see a low of 62 in Reno, 44 at the lake. Tahoe 82 for the 4th of July, 96 in Reno Sparks. Sunny in the morning, a few clouds in the afternoon.
0: Thank you so much, Jeff. Mostly sunny skies. Got a few clouds out there, 91 Reno and Sparks. We've got 87 degrees right now in Verdi and partly cloudy skies with 77 degrees in Truckee. From the KOH Right Now Traffic Center, I'm Kristen Snow.
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0: Well, good afternoon, Northern Nevada. It is great to be with you. You can stream the program at KKOH.com. We have a mobile app, too, for Android and iPhone. And I guess one of the benefits we have here today in Reno is we're not getting choked out by the heat like some 150, 200 million Americans are having to deal with today. So that's kind of nice. And it's just another beautiful day. We are so blessed and fortunate here in this part of the country with this fantastic weather. It's going to be cooperating again tomorrow. You got the 4th on 4th parade. That's going to get underway early morning hours down by Gold Dust West as they have that proclamation. And there will be some pomp and circumstance there before the parade actually gets underway and proceeds down 4th to West Street. And the parade will start at 10 a.m. Highly recommend that you get the family into the car early tomorrow morning. Make sure you got plenty of your folding chairs, your snacks, all that kind of stuff, and settle in, because if there was ever a parade to be at and ever a parade that's going to be packed, it will be tomorrow. And not just here in Northern Nevada, but across this beautiful country. As we continue with our local news this afternoon, let's move to Gold Hill. Story Counter officials say that the Gold Hill fire has been contained at 21 acres. That's good news. Other good news, no structures were lost or damaged, and no injuries. So, checking all the boxes. Cause of the fire has been determined to be unfounded. Now, State Route 342 remains closed in both directions from the bottom of the truck route to Toll Road, while crews continue to work the fire. The closure expected to last for several hours. So just give the first responders and those fire crews the space they need. Let's not distract them. Let them do what they've got to do. That's very important work. And God bless them. We're out there working hard again today. Meanwhile, this afternoon, had the story for you yesterday about two very warm and fuzzy women that in our community that were allegedly involved in a stabbing. This was down in Carson City. One of these two has been arrested. This happened around the 1200 block of Woodside Drive Thursday. And the incident led to a search of Goldie Flores and Annalil Haas. It is the Carson City Sheriff's Office that has located and picked up Flores, but they are still searching for Haas. And once again, just a reminder, these two individuals, well, now we're down to one. She, like her cohort in crime, very dangerous, all right? Don't approach, almost like a wild, feral animal. Just call the authorities. Let them handle that situation. Don't want anything to happen to you. Meanwhile, let's head over to Douglas County now, where police are investigating a fatal crash. This was near State Route 208 and Sleeping Elephant Ranch. Not a lot of details from the outset involving the crash, but the sheriff's office there says temporary road closures are now in effect, and you're asked to avoid the area and find alternate routes as well. So just keep that in mind. Hopefully, you're not hearing my voice right now because you've already left, and I say that because, you know, airport's going to be very busy here on a local level. No surprise. This shouldn't catch anybody off guard. It is the holidays. It is also America's 250th birthday. So those of you that maybe in past years hadn't gone, you've gone this year to celebrate in some form or fashion. Between 16 and 19,000 passengers are expected to make their way through Reno Tahoe International Airport. The busy days, we're in the thick of it right now. Yesterday was one. Another peak travel day is today, and then you've got one on Sunday, because no one's traveling Saturday. Everyone's having a good time and forgetting about the sunscreen and overindulging, so it'll be Sunday when they carry their hangovers back into the airport, or even on Monday, July 6th. They also, airport officials say, they expect a 5% increase in departing passengers compared to the same period in 2025. So once again, let's roll through that checklist like we do for every major holiday here in Northern Nevada. Arrive early, be aware of construction, because that could slow you down. Unless you're there early, then you're probably in better shape, but even still, don't chance it. Parking, yeah, that's pretty limited. Comes at a premium. So Make sure that you've got that squared away as well. If you're bringing your own car there and you don't have somebody dropping you off, ride sharing, that kind of thing, but you can consider a ride as an option. And just to make sure to check your flights as well. Not suggesting that anything is going to happen or that your flight is delayed, but it's always good to have that peace of mind. So you don't show up at the airport already in meltdown mode because you didn't take 5 minutes to do your own due diligence prior to getting in the car. Not preaching, just suggesting. That's all. You're all big boys and girls. You know how to travel, I assume, anyways. Meanwhile, with the 4th of July weekend, if you're staying in the area, just be mindful, respectful. Don't be a knucklehead. Law enforcement is going to be out. They're going to be patrolling all around the state. They want to keep everybody safe. So, you're having too many? That's fine. Just give your keys to somebody. It's really that simple. Or ride share. Or sleep on the person's couch till the next morning. I don't know, but just don't get behind the wheel. You also know fireworks are illegal. Nobody wants to see law enforcement coming down their street and into their neighborhood because somebody in your group decided to be a moron and shoot off those fireworks. Again, leave that to the fireworks shows at the various locales that we have all over northern Nevada, okay? Watch the speed limit, too. Those are just the basic things. Plan ahead, stay sober, buckle up, be mindful of fireworks. Just have a good time. That's what it's all about. Elsewhere today, it looks like we've got a little bit of old, a little bit of new when it comes to these fireworks displays this year. I was unable to, like, you know, narrow down a or pin down a number in terms of, you know, how many fireworks were going to be set off here in our area this year. But from what I'm reading today from the reporting at Colo, and, you know, of course, we've got Star Spangled Sparks. That's where I want everybody to come out and join us tomorrow in Victorian Square. We're going to be out there broadcasting live starting at 6 with a live night show beginning at 9. Going to be a lot of fun there. But there are other shows, like, for example, maybe you go over to campus. They've got a drone show called Red, White, and Flight that is happening tomorrow. Different kind of a spectacle than, you know, traditional fireworks. That actually sounds really, really cool. So good job to those folks over on campus for putting that together. What else am I seeing here? That seems to be it that I can tell right now. Of course, there are going to be other fireworks displays. Those are the two big ones in our area and in front of me right now. Meanwhile, over to Sparks, where yesterday law enforcement had to respond to a local court. There was a Sparks lady there who is alleged to have told staff that she tried to physically harm her kids. So the investigation led to the arrest or the pickup of 46-year-old Maria Guerrero. During their investigation, they found out that a child sustained non-life-threatening injuries related to that incident. She was arrested and charged with attempted murder with the use of a deadly weapon and child abuse with the use of a deadly weapon. Meanwhile, this afternoon, Parsnip Fire is burning. It's now 35% contained, according to officials with BLM Nevada. The fire is some 2,264 acres. Fire crews are making good progress on it. Blaze hasn't really increased in acreage. Fire resources continue to secure the fire's edge as well. So, right now, traffic and weather together time here on News Talk 780 KOH. Once again, let's go to Kristen for an update.
1: Let's do that. Area roads are looking fabulous. We do have a little bit of light traffic, but traffic is moving eastbound 80 right now between West McCarran and Keystone in that construction zone. But all other northern Nevada roads are really looking good this afternoon as you get home. Maybe you're not working today. Hopefully not. But if you're not going to be out on the roads, make sure you do buckle up and be safe. 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And then there's All Hours Air. 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
2: Hi, I'm Chief Meteorologist Jeff Thompson in the Colo 8 First Alert Weather Center. Clearing tonight, we'll see a low of 62 in Reno, 44 at the lake. Tahoe 82 for the 4th of July, 96 in Reno Sparks. Sunny in the morning, a few clouds in the afternoon.
1: Appreciate it, Jeff. Thank you so much. Looks like we're still seeing mostly sunny skies at 90 toasty degrees here at KOH Radio Center. We've got 88 in the capital city and partly cloudy skies with 84 degrees in Minden-Gardnerville. From the KOH Right Now Traffic Center, I'm Kristen Snow.
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3: 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Local news continues now. We'll continue with an apartment fire. This was last night along East 4th Street, according to RFD. Firefighters were able to knock it down before it actually got any worse and spread to any of the other units. Cause is under investigation. No injuries reported. That's good news. Meanwhile, final local news story before we continue, and that is the Northern Nevada Internet Crimes Against Children Task Force picking up a suspect following a joint investigation. This involved possession and distribution, gross, child sexual abuse material, according to a Washoe County Sheriff's Office Facebook post on Thursday. If you go back to Tuesday the 30th, they were assisted by the FBI in serving a search warrant at a home here in Reno. And through that execution of the search warrant, they arrested 42-year-old Zachary Stockinger at his residence. Just one of many charges he's been booked and charged with include felony possession of visual presentation of a person under 16. Thank you, law enforcement, for getting this pervert off of our streets. Meanwhile, I had the opportunity yesterday to have a very lovely phone conversation with the VP of marketing over at the Nugget. Her name is Stacy Lantis. Here is how that conversation went in regards to tomorrow's Star Spangled Sparks.
4: Happy 4th of July and good evening. News Talk 780 KOH and Star Spangled Sparks. Joining us now on the phone, the VP of Resort Operations for the Nugget Casino Resort, Stacy Lantis. Stacy, hi there. Happy 4th of July.
5: Hi, Ryan. Happy 4th of July to you.
4: First of all, let's just start with the excitement and the energy on the property right now. What's it like over there?
5: Well, needless to say, there is a lot of activity going on. The days leading up to the actual events are filled with fireworks being loaded up to the rooftops of the two hotel towers. And the hotel is furiously getting all the rooms ready. The casino is gearing up for all the people we're going to have here. It's just a, there's a lot of excitement going on. It's a really important time, not only for our country, but for this community. So we're really excited about it.
4: Are you seeing an uptick because of how special this year is versus others? It doesn't mean the others don't lack the same, quality, but are you seeing an uptick in occupancy, more people wanting to stay there longer? Has it been a benefit to you economically?
5: Absolutely. Absolutely. Not only is it the 250th year, but the fact that the holiday falls on a Saturday, a lot of companies recognize Friday, tomorrow, July 3rd, recognize the holiday on that day. So people tend to make a three-day weekend out of it. We're hoping people will make a four-day weekend out of it. So it's a huge benefit for us, and we see a really big uptick. The occupancy is always big for this holiday weekend or for this holiday in general, but having it on a weekend where you've got those additional days, that just generates a lot more revenue as well.
4: Stacy Lantis, the VP of Resort Operations at the Nugget Casino Resort, is our guest here on News Talk 780 KOH. For those that are new to our community, this will be their first Star Spangled Sparks. Paint the picture for them. Give them an idea of what they can expect and anticipate and enjoy about this annual event that we love so much here in Northern Nevada.
5: Well, it's been going on for years. So what you want to do is make sure that you get down here Saturday,

0: right around 4 p.m. because that's when the excitement starts. The activities go from 4 p.m. to 10 p.m. They'll be parking all around the Nugget as well as adjacent streets. Once you get down here, you want to make your way over to Victorian Avenue. Once you get to Victorian Avenue, you've got food booths, you've got retail booths out there selling tchotchkes, anything you can think of. The Nugget will have a VIP area out there, face painting for the kids, events for the kids. And then once the sun goes down and there's no wind on top of the buildings, then we're going to shoot the fireworks off. And that typically starts, weather permitting, right around 9:30 p.m. Should be a good solid 20, 25 minutes. And then we'll the celebration will keep going inside the casino. We'll have an after party at Karma after that.
1: Are there any new additions to this year's Star Spangled Sparks that we should know about?
0: Absolutely. This year, we are going to put on what we refer to as the Patriot Walk. This will be the first year that we've done it. There will be a booth outside that you get a little, a card. And we've involved the other operators, owners along Victorian Avenue to help us out with this and partner with us. You'll go by, go into their businesses, get your card stamped. You don't have to purchase anything. That's the great thing about it. You get your card all filled up. Then that night after the fireworks, when you come back into the building and you head over to Karma, we're going to have a bunch of drawings for raffle prizes, probably going to give away, some tickets coming up for some of our future shows out at the Nugget Event Center and in the ballroom. So the Patriot Walk is going to be huge this year. Like I said, it's our first year doing this, but it's a great way to have some additional fun and partner with the other businesses right here around the Nugget.
1: Stacy Lantis, our guest here on News Talk 780 KOH. She is the VP of Marketing Operations over at the Nugget, and we're going to be with them Saturday and hopefully you for Star Spangled Sparks. You mentioned the fireworks. I don't want too much of the details because I want to be surprised, but like, is this going to be a bigger display than what we've seen in recent years? Because you mentioned a few minutes ago about all the unloading of all the fireworks between the two towers, and I'm wondering, just because it's the 250, is it going to be a little bit more enhanced this year?
0: Oh, absolutely. All the latest and greatest. You've got to have a wow factor on the 250th.
1: Agreed.
0: Day. So there will be the latest and greatest fireworks. We will have some great music to go along with it, and it is gonna—it's gonna be amazing. It's gonna be amazing. Everybody's gonna be very happy. We have Lannis Fireworks here every year. We've told them just to roll out the red carpet and make, like I said, make sure that everybody walks away with that wow factor.
1: Yeah, that's what we want. Not to mention the fact that social media feeds everywhere will be flooded with all of that imagery, which is only a feather in your cap over at the Nugget. It really is one of the great special annual events we have in our community. And I'm honored once again, Stacy, to be out there again this year. Going to be a lot of fun. Thank you for your time today. And happy 4th of July to you and your family and everybody at the Nugget.
0: Thank you, Ryan. It's my pleasure. We look forward to hosting you and everybody else this Saturday.
2: KOH News Time is now 4:31. I'm Ryan Nutter, and well, here's what's trending. As Lake Tahoe gets ready for another 4th of July, it's serving as the backdrop for new citizens. Earlier this week at Sand Harbor, 28 people took the oath of citizenship. The ceremony was presided over by U.S. Senator Catherine Cortez Masto and Nevada Secretary of State Cisco Aguilar. Senator Masto said the event is even more meaningful because America is turning 250. The statewide average gas price is down by 2 cents today. AAA says the average price for a gallon of self-serve regular, now $4.59. The most expensive in Mineral County, that's coming in at $5.47. Least expensive coming out of Lander County, that's $3.84. Gas is $4.59 in Clark County and $4.95 in Washoe County. A manhunt is underway in Carson City for now one suspect in a stabbing that happened on Thursday. The suspect the authorities are continuing to search for is Annalia Haas, She is considered armed and dangerous. Do not approach her. If you see her or know her whereabouts, the best thing to do is call 911. It's possible that Max Crosby will be practicing soon with the Raiders. However, different reports suggest different levels of interest in Las Vegas. The rusher was a fixture with the team until he was traded after last season. However, the Baltimore Ravens had second thoughts after Crosby came back with poor physical because of prior injuries. He's now back with the Raiders and reporting that his rehab is going well. And Thursday morning, Sparks police responded to a local court after a woman allegedly told staff she had tried to physically harm her kids. An investigation led detectives to 46-year-old Maria Guerrero Guerrero. During the course of the investigation, it was revealed that a child sustained non-life-threatening injuries related to the incident. Guerrero Guerrero was arrested and later transported to the Washoe County Sheriff's Office and charged with attempted murder with the use of a deadly weapon and child abuse with the use of a deadly weapon. Right now, traffic and weather together time on News Talk 780 KOH for the latest on your Friday, July 3rd commute. Here's Kristen Snow.
3: I got nothing. Area roads are...
2: Isn't that nice?
3: I know. I'm happy for everybody that's out on the road today.
2: Because
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2: no,
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2: less
3: people are just, yeah, enjoying their time. That's the most important thing. If you do have to be out and about, though, on the roads a little bit later today or over this holiday weekend, please do buckle up and drive safely. Make sure you do have that designated driver. All other Northern Nevada roads looking fabulous.
4: Hi, I'm Chief Meteorologist Jeff Thompson in the Colo 8 First Alert Weather Center. Clearing and mild overnight, low of 62. A hot 4th of July this year. Happy birthday, USA. 96 in Reno Sparks. Becoming partly cloudy in the afternoon. 82 at the lake.
3: Thank you so much, Jeff. Continuing to see a fair amount of sunshine with 90 degrees right now. KOH Radio Center. We've got 90 degrees in Dayton and 84 degrees up on the Comstock in Virginia City. From the KOH Right Now Traffic Center, I'm Kristen Snow.
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2: 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Let's take a look at the national scene this afternoon. We will begin in the state of Michigan, where apparently there was a mall shooting earlier today. I've been to this mall. It's in Dearborn. It's called Fairlane Town Center. Apparently, two folks were killed. Another was injured after a gunman opened fire at the shopping plaza. Shots ringing out in Dearborn, causing local police department to issue a significant incident alert about the shooting on social media. Property was on lockdown while cops were searching for the gunman. Sources telling Fox 2 News Detroit that at least two folks were killed. An innocent bystander was shot during the chaos, one getting struck in the abdomen, another suffering a gunshot wound to the head. Authorities confirming later on that at least two people were killed. Another mall goer was injured. They believe that they know each other. That was the situation. There was a beef. There was an argument. And, senseless bloodshed. Meanwhile, we learned this week of the latest attack, Russia on Ukraine, and we're learning more about what Russia did in that attack. Maybe this is something that they're going to be accelerating more. We talked yesterday on the show that it's about an 8-to-1 ratio in terms of the amount of casualties that Moscow is taking on right now in this never-ending fight to reclaim their old version, former days. But the attack that happened yesterday in a residential area is because Moscow has added new jet-powered drones to its arsenal that are incredibly challenging to shoot down as they want to maximize the destruction against Ukraine. It's a fairly new feature for the Russian forces that were deployed in the attack that killed at least 30. Let's go to the phones. Welcome to the Ryan Nutter Show. Who's this?
20: Hi, Ryan. My name is Chris. I don't know if you remember me. I called you, I think it might have been Wednesday, and I'm the guy that's listening to you on an AM radio, and the only way I can pick up the frequency is when it's next to a window. Do you remember me at all?
2: I do remember you, Chris, yes.
20: Reason why I'm calling, and I just wanted to get another person's opinion of what you thought about when the news came out about Taylor Swift and Travis Kelce getting married in Madison Square Garden. I know how what I thought when I first heard it. I thought egotistical is what crossed my mind.
2: Okay.
20: But I'm just kind of curious what another person thought, because it just seemed a little strange to me.
2: Well, you know, I guess I'm part of me is like I'm happy for him. Go enjoy your life. If this is who you
20: right.
2: love,
20: yeah,
2: you
20: find yeah.
2: a person, yeah, go sure have a good time. But in terms of the spectacle of it, nothing really surprises me, because this is generally what you see from celebrity is like this big star-studded affair. But then I'm learning in the last 24 to 48 hours, maybe they've already tied the knot, and this is just going to be one heck of a weekend party.
20: Okay, well, I thought it was a big spectacle, and I thought about how the chaos that's going to be caused in New York City and the New York police having to deal with all of it, you know, and I thought, I want to get somebody else's opinion just see, because we all have our different opinions.
2: Sure.
20: I know how I felt when I first heard it. I thought, why not get married in maybe a rich friend's mansion who has a big property instead
2: yeah.
20: of making this spectacle out of it?
2: Mm-hmm.
20: You know,
2: yeah.
20: that's, yeah, so.
2: And then the all other right, thing, well, too, Chris, that they had to do this week because of all this, and you mentioned it with the traffic and the upheaval it's giving the residents of New York. Travis and Taylor gave $26 million to charity. So I thought, okay, that's your way of saying, hey, sorry about the traffic. Let me help you out with this check. So that was nice.
20: Oh, yeah, I respect that. Definitely. Okay, Ryan. Well, hey, I was just curious what other people thought about it.
2: Yeah, thanks for calling in. Have yourself a great afternoon.
20: Right.
2: Happy 4th of July, too.
20: And happy 4th of July to you, too, sir. Thank you. Thank you very much. Have a good night.
2: You too. Bye-bye.
20: All right. Bye-bye.
2: All right, 852-TALK and 800-564-KKOH. Appreciate Chris's call this afternoon. You can join the program as well. Yeah, Travis and Taylor, it's, you know, he's an Ohio guy, so generally I'm very, very supportive of my fellow statesman in that regard. But I kind of feel like we've been talking about and hearing about this love and romance between these two for so long. It's like, could you just get married already? Could we just move on? I'm happy for you, but go keep playing football and you keep recording music, right? Back to this Ukraine-Russia conflict. These new jet-powered drones that Russia is using in the fight against Ukraine can zip up to 310 miles per hour and were first spotted causing wreckage near the start of the year. So while they're not totally like a regular occurrence, they have been putting them out there in certain situations, in certain moments. And frankly, when you have the kind of casualties that they have, it might be better to lean on some of this technology. The drone, in addition, is among the myriad of tactical and tech options Moscow has at its disposal to maximize civilian harm during strikes on Ukraine. So nothing new. Ukraine seems to have the overall edge when it comes to just drone technology, but what Russia is putting out there is impressive as well. You know what? Let's just take a look at the roads right now. I mean, why not? It's kind of a carefree Friday, wouldn't you say, Kristen Snow?
3: I mean, why not?
2: Yeah.
3: There's really absolutely nothing going on out on Northern Nevada roads. And again, I'm happy about that, because if you need to get anywhere, you're going to get there fairly quickly without incident. So that is an A+. Everything else going on out there is great. All right. 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
1: Hi, I'm Chief Meteorologist Jeff Thompson in the Colo 8 First Alert Weather Center. Clearing tonight, we'll see a low of 62 in Reno, 44 at the Lake Tahoe, 82 for the 4th of July, 96 in Reno Sparks. Sunny in the morning, a few clouds in the afternoon.
3: Thank you so much, Jeff. Continuing to see mostly sunny skies. A few clouds out there, 90 degrees here at KOH Radio Center. We've got 90 in Dayton and sunshine with a few clouds, 84 degrees up on the Comstock in Virginia City. From the KOH Radio Traffic Center, I'm Kristen Snow.
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28: 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Gnarly move, Dad.
0: Thanks, sweetie.
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2: 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Inspector General report out on Thursday from the Department of Homeland Security detailing what happened back in Butler, Pennsylvania in the assassination attempt of President Trump. It was a Secret Service counter-drone operator that was searching the net for the location of the rooftop the president's would-be assassin was spotted on as those shots rang out July 13th of 24. Report concluding, the Secret Service, quote, missed multiple opportunities to detect, prevent, and disrupt, close quote, the deranged gunman Thomas Crooks' attempted assassination of Trump, including shocking communications failures that resulted in the president's protective detail never being warned that an armed man had climbed onto the American Glass Research International complex's roof. Remember, he was just 100, he being Thomas Crooks, 155 yards away from that stage. 6.09 p.m. Local time that night. Law enforcement reaching out to the Secret Service and Pennsylvania State Police Communications Room, warning them of a suspicious person on the AGR complex's roof, according to this damning report. However, Secret Service Communications Room Supervisor and the agency's counter-drone operator, quote, did not ask for the AGR complex's location, did not immediately identify it as a risk. And the supervisor did not even, quote, recall learning that the suspicious person was on the roof because he had, quote, delegated communications about the suspicious person to the counter-drone operator because it was a busy time on Secret Service radios and the counter-drone operator was sitting near him and offered to help. This all being detailed in that 64-page report. And not knowing where the rooftop was situated relative to the overall site of the rally, Secret Service counter-drone operator apparently had to resort to Google. You've got to be kidding me. In 2026, all of this technology, all of this ability that we have right at our fingertips, and we still failed. Wasn't the ultimate failure. Thank the good Lord above, President Trump is still with us. 2 minutes later at 6:11 p.m., just 2 minutes after the Secret Service was informed a gunman was on the roof, Crooks fires 8 shots, grazing the president's ear, wounding others, and killing one in attendance. I will never forget that day as long as I live. I was literally folding laundry when the shots rang out. I'll never forget it. Not done talking. There's a lot happening on this July 3rd. We will put more of those headlines in front of you as the Ryan Nutter Show continues right here on KOH.
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32: From ABC News, I'm Dave Packer. Massive security plans in New York, D.C., and Philadelphia ahead of America's 250th July 4th celebration. The federal government involved in overlapping layers of protection, both visible and invisible. ABC News contributor, retired Secret Service agent Don Mihalik.
33: If you see law enforcement and military, not only go up to them and thank them for working and keeping you safe, but don't be afraid to tell them if you see something that doesn't look right, because that one bit of information could prevent a real problem down the road.
32: Getting freedom from the heat, that'll be a challenge for much of the country. Record-breaking triple-digit temperatures in many of the original 13 colonies. ABC News meteorologist Leslie Lopez calling it a prolonged heat event requiring vigilance.
34: Sometimes your body isn't giving you all the signals that this is going to be a day where you could experience heat-related illnesses. Drink plenty of water even though you don't think you're thirsty. Try to find those cooling centers, ACs.
32: Tragedy inside a Houston hotel room. A mother found dead of an apparent self-inflicted gunshot wound. Her 6 and 9-year-old children also shot to death. Houston Police Lieutenant Larry Krausen.
35: I believe the cleanup crew went in there because they haven't heard from anybody. You know, they might have reached the checkout date, so they went in there just to check on the room, and that's when they discovered.
32: Pope Leo today awarded the National Constitution Center's Liberty Medal, accepting the award virtually from the Vatican on America's 250th birthday weekend.
36: This historic anniversary presents us with the opportunity to reflect once again on the nation's founding principles, in the hope that America will remain ever true to the dream that has earned it the title of Land of the Free and Home of the Brave.
32: And it looks like we have a pair of newlyweds here in New York. Taylor Swift and Travis Kelce confirmed.
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